0: a sort of spike as well.
1: So what kind of impact? I mean, like, bottom line, you know, how does this affect us, if at all, like the ecosystem, you know, the flux of rabbit population, rather? You know, I mean, it's interesting and, you know, hunters are interested and that sort of thing. But for the average person, I mean, how does this in any way impact, you know, the ecosystem overall?
0: I mean, it's a natural changing thing. It's been happening for centuries, you know, even dating back to Hudson Bay trapping records. Mm-hmm. You know, rabbit populations fluctuate, and so it's a natural process. I think how it impacts people is it could mean there's more hares for trappers. It could mean there's more predator sightings. You know, for me, I like the forest when we have, you know, snowshoe hares at these really high densities, because it just means there's more animals around to see.
1: Yeah, well, yeah, and to see and startle, you know,
0: it's
1: startle in a good way. I mean, these are rabbits, right? It's not the Tasmanian devil coming out of the woods all of a sudden,
0: that's
1: and
0: right.
1: spinning around and oh my God. But you know, just right here in the center, I just found it very odd on a walking trail, really, you know, near to the densely populated downtown area. It's just not a place I'm expecting to see a rabbit jump out between two houses, you know, unless it's domestic.
0: Yeah, yeah. And I will say this time of year as well is when you really do see them running about on the roads and in the forest on the trails, because it is when they're breeding. And so rabbits will chase each other when they're trying to attract mates, when they're trying to impress females. And so they're really bold, and you'll see them running across the roads more frequently at this time of year.
1: Yeah, and maybe even a lot over around Churchill Park this weekend when the mayor.
0: Yes.
1: Oh, we're still talking about rabbits. Okay, right. All right. Males chasing females, sorry. And vice versa. Who knows? I don't know. Michael, I appreciate this today. I just, you know, right off the top, we had so many calls about it and so many different people. Actually, a couple of people mentioned it to me because one guy ran over one and he was devastated and he had the kids in the car. And so I guess it's really driver beware, hey, when it comes to that.
0: Yes, they will be darting across the roads for sure this time of year.
1: Absolutely. Look, thanks for your time this morning. You know, a nice little check-in. Overall, do you get a number? Like, can we even estimate the numbers of, you know, how they've fluctuated in a couple of years?
0: Yeah. So here in our density estimates on the Avalon, the sort of lowest we got is like 0.1 hares per hectare. So a hectare is just 100 meters by 100 meters. At the sort of highest number we've got is around one hare per hectare. So it's still a really big increase in numbers. And so it'd be interesting to see come this fall how many hares, if this, you know, really big increase in the amount of sightings, the amount of roadkill, does that represent an even higher number than we've gotten previously? So it'll be interesting to see.
1: So say one per hectare would equate to how many for the island, like when you extrapolate that?
0: Oh, I don't know. I don't have that number off the top of my head, but it would be quite a lot.
1: Yeah, okay. Well, we'll just, I guess there's a math to be done there. I'm going to do some math on the hectares in the province, and then we'll number them out from that. Math is not my strength. I'm going to be completely transparent about that. Michael, thanks very much for the time today. Ecologist, freelance consultant, postdoctorate at Munns Biology. We lean on Munns Biology Department quite a bit here, so thanks a lot for your time.
0: Thanks for having me.
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1: Let's go right to line number one. Mayor of Harbor Grace, Terry Barnes, you're on the air.
3: Good morning, Brian. Congratulate you on your new position taking over from Mr. Paddy Daly, well-known in the Newfoundland on the talk show. I hope you filled your boots well.
1: Well, as I tell everyone, there's no sense trying to fill anyone's boots. I got my own on, and hopefully it works. Hopefully they keep fitting, and if they don't, I'll hear about it, and then somebody else can come in with a pair of sneakers.
3: Excellent job. Excellent.
1: Appreciate it, though, Terry. Thanks for the kind words. Thanks a lot.
3: Yep. Thank you very much. I just want to give you a little update there. I know the Newfoundland government made promises they're going to build ferries in Newfoundland.
1: Yes, sir.
3: And the Carney government is going to do a lot of spending in their with some boats for their fleets. And they're looking outside of everywhere else, only in the Maritimes.
1: Mm-hmm.
3: So that brings me up to what I want to just say a few words. Boat building in Harbor Grace, Newfoundland, has roots dating back to the early 18th century. August 18th, 1918, was the day chosen to launch the first shipbuilding by the Newfoundland Shipbuilding Company. Governor Newfoundland was in attendance, as well as many other dignitaries and residents from all over the region. Step into the world of shipbuilding excellence with HGOI. They provide top-notch service for all your vessel needs. from new vessel construction to vessel repair, vessel dry docking, custom carpentry, steel and aluminum fabrication, fiberglassing, painting, and much more. The largest inshore vessel built in Newfoundland launches from Harbor Grace, Hinton's Legacy. 90 foot by 32 foot wide, the workmanship was top notch, no corners cut. An excellent bunch of guys who built the boat from start to finish. The provincial government is assessing the province's shipbuilding capacity in an attempt to fulfill its election commitment to construct new ferries. So I'm advocating that HGOI should be given recognition and expertise in boat building and realize that the 70 plus burghers that work at the facility in Harbor Grace are not only from Harbor Grace but from the region. And to the Mr. Premier, please help our region out. Keep on top of our federal government counterpart regarding shipbuilding a new plan. And keep HGOE around as they prepare to expand. In our area, we got a lot of the top-notch young welders, fabricators, and they're not only from Harbor Grace, I must make that known. Mm-hmm. They're from down the shore, they're from up the bay, and they're top-notch young people here that works in the town of Harbor Grace. And like I said, now the federal government are coming, going to build these boats, 100-plus foot boats in Newfoundland and in the Maritimes. I know there's Bull Armors out there. But when you don't say the history on Newfoundland and regarding Harbor Grace when it comes to the fishing industry, we're by far one of the top-notch places also. So I know this is a private entity, but I will be advocating from the town of Harbor Grace perspective.
1: Yeah.
3: Thank you this morning, Brian, for giving me the opportunity to advocate for business that's ongoing in our town. It's been ongoing for a long, long time. And when you got 70-plus workers on with this new work that's going to be on our horizon, I'm going to be advocating for the town of Harbor Grace.
1: And rightly so, doing your job. HGIO, you know, it may have fallen by the wayside for some people. I mean, all the focus being on Bull Arm, potential for defense contracts involving submarines potentially, or anything along those lines, any shipbuilding, even Marystown, you know, of course, they've got that history. And, you know, I think of just from my news business, I always think of the Harbor Grace Ocean Industries as, you know, the landing point. You know, there's a lot of offloading and unloading goes on. I don't know, you know, to what extent has, like, say, a vessel's, you know, in the last while, just for my ignorance, when was the last time we've had a good contract at the HGOI for a shipbuild?
3: Outside of private, nothing. What I mean by that, like, from the government or any perspective.
1: Mm-hmm. Yep.
3: Like I said, they just built the Pitton's Legacy there belonged to Dwight Pitton, who passed away. Now his son took it over, Matthew. Mm-hmm. I mean, she was a 90-foot steel boat, constructed, built from the keel right till she was launched at a Harbor Race. 90 foot by 32 feet. So they're quite capable of building that needs to be built right here in Harbor Race also.
1: Does it give you, you know, any pause? I mean, obviously, right out of the gate with the provincial government at before the election, I mean, the promise was to get four. And now it's kind of feels like a little bit of a step back for a consultant to come in to review the capacity as opposed to moving right to, you know, contracts or identifying shipyards or identifying the kind of vessels that can be built, what kind of ferry, whether or not they fit the docks at either Belle Island or Fogo or wherever the swing vessels might end up. Did that give you any pause at all when you saw that it's not necessarily going right into that? They're taking this other sort of off-ramp to review the capacity and readiness first, which one might have thought that was done before they made the promise.
3: Absolutely. They should have looked at this years ago, but that's okay. I mean, I'm quite confident that Harbor Grace can live up to what it needs to get done here in town of Harbor Grace.
1: Yeah. Terry, just one last question. I haven't spoke to you since this, but the Ridley office building. I hate to bring it up, but just quickly, you know, Can you speak to any of the, I'm still getting some emails about that, and people really disappointed that it went by the wayside, the decision to demolish this 200-year-old, nearly 200-year-old building. But I mean, we see this all the time in the city, right? Unless the owners are going to do something with it, it falls to the city or the province. Yeah, are you still hearing it about that, or, you know, are people understanding the

0: a private individual to go out and probably try to fundraise a couple $1 million to restore something. Now, do I want to see it gone? Nobody wants to see it gone. But at the end of the day, we've done what we had to do, and we got to move on.
1: Excellent. Look, sorry, I just had it on my list, and I didn't want to let it go without, because a couple people have asked me, just they're not looking for any solutions. They just wanted to make sure it was brought up, and I appreciate you commenting on it, even though that's not the reason you called.
0: No, thank you for your time this morning, and you will hear me a lot when I see what's going on with these ferries for Newfoundland.
1: Absolutely. I look forward to it. You're welcome anytime. Thanks very much, Mayor Terry Barons, Harbor Grace. Thanks again, sir. Have a great day.
0: You too. Thank you very much.
2: The best of Open Line returns shortly.
3: I'm Claudette Barnes with your Community Minute. 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
1: Let's go right to line number one. And Maria Gentle with the YWCA Executive Director. Go for it. You're on the air.
9: Hi there. Thanks so much for this time. I know you're winding out the day, but this is a perfect time to say we are winding down the nomination period for the 2026 Circle of Distinction nominations this year.
1: I got it up on the screen here. Nominations accepted until July the 20th.
9: You got it. So that's the midnight on Sunday.
1: Oh no! Time is a ticking. So, Maria, we got about 2 minutes. So, how can people go about this, and who should they be nominating?
9: Great. So, the Circle of Distinction is to celebrate gender equity in community, and so we're seeking folks who know amazing women and gender diverse people who are contributing to community, and they can go to www.ywcastjohns.com and see the big banner there for Circle of Distinction Awards. It closes, like I said, on Sunday evening. Mm-hmm. There's

0: very detailed nomination package. We're looking for folks in the St. John's metro region, 18 plus. There's lots of amazing opportunities to recognize people in the area of equity at work, innovation, social justice, and youth. So there are also two sort of anchor awards, our Trailblazer Award and the Lifetime Achievement Award, to really recognize people at all spectrums of their development and stages of contribution to community.
1: It's so important to recognize. It's absolutely, and it's a big deal. And I think the awards celebration is in September, is it?
0: You got it. So the nomination period closes on Sunday. So this is the last weekend to get your nominations in. It's a reminder to folks who've always meant to do it to reach out and to make those nominations happen. I can't tell you how many people have told me that these nominations make such a big impact in the lives of those who are nominated. And it's such an inspirational morning event to be a part of and to be in that room with such amazing change makers, like I said, from all ages and all walks of life. It's focused on gender equity and social justice and community, and it's an amazing way to celebrate community. So that's the website. Go to www.ywcastjohns.com,
1: Maria,
0: and all the information is there.
1: Thanks for that. All of it, the nomination criteria, everything, /COD, so ywcastjohns.com/COD. Thanks for this very much today.
0: Thank you. Have a great one.
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1: Let's go to our line number two, and Preet Panter, new owner of the Gander A&W. Look at that. Preet, you're on the air.
3: Hey, bro, how's it going?
1: Very good. I'm a fan of the root beer first. Of the root beer first, but of the food in general. I'm sorry, shameless promotion, but I love it. I'm old enough to remember the pulling up to the parking lot of the A&W on Topsail Road here, where I think right next to McDonald's it used to be, one of the first A&W locations, and pulling up, and the worker would come out with the tray and the order. You'd order at the little window, or not at the window, but at the speaker, and they'd come out with it on the tray with the glass mug of root beer. I'm telling you, I'm going down memory lane here, but tell me all about tell me all about the buzz.
3: Yes, those are the good old drive-in days, when there's rollerblades and all that fun. So times have definitely changed, but we recently took over the Gander location, and it's been great. Great feedback from the community, and excited to bring back some favorites like the core shows and the core meets, and it's definitely great reception from the community so far, and so happy to be a part of the community.
1: And Preet, this is no you just didn't stumble into this. You started at the I won't say the bottom, because I worked in fast food for a while as a kid. My first job at Burger King, believe it or not. No offense. But, that was my first little part-time job. And not unlike yourself, you started in the kitchen, didn't you not, and worked your way up?
3: That is true, yeah. I was going to university. And university fees and everything were kind of expensive. So right in front of my school, there was an A&W. So I applied and got hired as a cook, as a dishwasher, just four times, and I guess appreciated my work, and became a cook, became a cashier, and a couple of years later, supervisor, manager, and then I had the opportunity to invest with the franchisee at the time, because he was opening up a new location, and became a franchisee owner in 2019, and kind of from there, just kind of just took off really, and started investing into other locations and opening up some more, and thankfully we have 14 today.
1: And not unlike the partners that you work with too, who also, like, I mean, you guys are raw from the ground floor, and you know, people are going, oh, why are they giving A&W? You guys do a lot with the community as well. You know, people will put the title of pillar of a community, you know, with car shows and other charity events as well. So it's a lot of, it's just a great news story, and we're all over the good news stories here, in case you've been listening. But tell me about your partners as well, who, you know, came from the, from right from the stock as well.
3: Yeah. So we all have very similar stories. Hungry kids looking for the next opportunity. And so there's Brady and there's Priya, Sahil, who's a part of the team. And we all kind of just grew up in the A&W family and just kind of working there and just looking for what's next. We're all part of the communities, born and brought up here. And so then, trying to just connecting to community, trying to be a pillar. We do a lot with the charities and things like that. And, the best and most successful restaurants are the ones that, give back to the community.
1: Absolutely.
3: Yeah.
1: No, sorry, I didn't interrupt, but when you said that you took the words right out of my mouth, right? It's not just about bringing in the customers and a profit. It's about turning that around and making it the whole business a part of the community. Did you, if you don't mind me asking, I'd be remiss if I didn't. Were you born here in the province or if you
3: I was born in Edmonton, Alberta.
1: Okay. And what brought you to Newfoundland?
3: This is a great question, honestly. So in Edmonton, Alberta, I was born and brought up there. I was there until the age of 25. What brought me out east, and originally I landed in Moncton, New Brunswick, but I've been spending about most of my time here on the island, is just opportunity and growing with the brand. There's a lot of opportunity for expansion. I wasn't really seeing that out west. A lot of these franchisees are much bigger groups, 40, 50, 60 locations. And so, I kind of expressed some frustrations of how can I grow and where would be a good market and a lot of opportunity. And, since COVID, all the Atlantic provinces have seen a lot of growth. It was perfect timing for us. And we entered the market in 2023. Super happy about that decision. I think definitely the right decision, and the people are very nice as well.
1: Fantastic. It's amazing. Hey, everything for a reason, as they say, and I'm sure in your travels that applies, hey?
3: Yes, definitely. Yes.
1: Everything for a reason.
3: Edmonton is definitely very cold, and so somewhere on the rock is definitely better as well. So.
1: Yeah, it gets a little chilly around here, too, but it's not the same, eh?
3: Not the same cold, for sure.
1: Yep. Well, listen, the grand opening is slated for the week of the 20th. Is it on the 20th? Just to be clear, I'm just trying to find it here. The actual grand opening, why don't you just give me the details and what's happening?
3: Yes, for sure. So the grand opening, it's actually going to be in August. We ordered a bunch of new equipment and everything, so it's still a little bit up in the air, but we'll be sharing that on our Facebook page.
1: Okay.
3: Right now the date isn't confirmed. We know it's going to be a big buzz, so we just want to make sure that we're prepared and we're ready for the equipment and everything to roll in. But we'll be sharing that those updates on the Facebook page. There'll be a big car show and a lot of other suppliers and Rudy the Mascot will be there as well.
1: Yeah. Oh, cool. Okay. Well, the car shows and A&W go hand in hand. Hey, bye. So that's great. Great news, Preet. Thanks a lot for making time for the show. We love these good news stories, especially in the business world. It can be a struggle, as you said, post-COVID, but good on you. Great success. And to you and your partners, onward and upward. Thanks for the call today.
3: Perfect. Thank you so much.
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1: Sean on line five, you're on the air.
12: Good morning, Brian.
1: Morning.
12: I guess Brother Rice alumni have done well for themselves.
1: Yes, okay, so I didn't see your surname there, but I think I know who we're talking about now. Yes, sir, a few of us managed to make it through.
12: Yeah, a few of us, man, I tell you. they gave us a solid education and prepared us for what lay beyond. That's all I can say about that.
1: I agree.
12: But I'm going to make this short and sweet because I know David said that you're pressed for time. But I've lived on Baleen Line towards the town of Baleen that's adjacent to Pooch Cove and Tora Bay. And for the 12 years I've lived here, man, I got to say this road is just horrible. I can only describe it as the road that just continually narrows as you get further and further down the line. And I mean, I'm sure there must have been a NASCAR engineer who designed these roads, because when you walk in the roads, you're walking on a good tilt, you know, to keep level with the, try to keep yourself upright, and the shoulders are non-existent. Now, that being said, work was scheduled by this government here, and I got to say, I am an adamant progressive conservative, and I got to say, John, is the previous caller is not wrong. The past 12 years have substantially lowered our standard of living as a Canadian, and the work that was just recently done, I just don't think it's up to snuff, and it's just left there. I mean, potholes galore. They put in some culverts and everything. I don't know. I'm not an expert, but, you know, I've driven this road for the past 12 years, and I got to say, you know, it's just horrible. And given the fact that, you know, we have so much traffic going back and forth to the Baleen Line, to the Baleen Harbor, and to Marine Park, I never knew there were so many boats and campers that went down this road. But my God, when they hit the potholes in front of my place, I'm being woke up in the middle of the night. The dog is barking. And in the middle of the daytime, you know, we're sitting around eating lunch and your nerves are shattered. And I live right on the curve, which is a long stretch, and people hammer it down this road. And I'm after Holland every year, and I'm not joking, 5 to 6 people out of the ditches there because they just don't know the road, or the road surface is too slippery or it's too poor, which it is always. And my nerves can't take it anymore. I have written letters to every politician, and I've got nothing back. And I am surprised by this, you know, like not even an acknowledgement that we received your letter. And I didn't just write to complain. I offered solutions, you know, about putting maybe a guardrail next to my place and other treacherous areas, because these are bog areas. They're water filled and everything like that, you know, and they're not minor accidents. I mean, light poles have been taken. Now cars have been flipped and this isn't burned to the ground.
1: And this isn't during Targa or anything, right?
12: No. Well, it's Targa here every single day, and I got a camera on my truck, and I absolutely do not put up with people who are passing me on the solid red line. I just do what any self-respecting citizen is going to do. This is my home, and you know, people need to treat it with the respect that it deserves. I'm after going out and spending money putting up, you know, children playing in the area, pets playing in the area. I mean, there's not even a speed sign put on the road anywhere. So I guess people are just saying it's willy-nilly. Yeah, looks like I can do 100 on this stretch. I'm going to do it. Oh, darn it, here comes the turn. And here comes Sean coming out with his first aid kit.
1: It's a challenge.
12: All right, thanks a lot.
1: They take it as a challenge, Sean. Quick question. Is that the road to the new soundstage that's supposed to be built down there?
12: No, that's Baleen Lawn Extension.
1: Okay.
12: And when they built that one, too, I don't know if they thought we were in Italy, because I just got back from that place last month.
1: Okay.
12: And I got to say, the roads over there are not much narrower than what they are there.
1: All right, thanks
12: a lot, Brian.
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13: I'm Brian Mador. It's another day of smoke-filled air in Toronto and southern Ontario as winds blow in from wildfires in the north. Thunder Bay to Kingston, down to Toronto, London and Windsor all have air quality warnings in place. Meteorologist David Neal of the Gander Weather Office does not expect that smoke to be noticeable in these parts.
14: For us right now, we're not really expecting too much for the province. Just the way the pattern's kind of set up, big low-pressure system. Up over Labrador has been just kind of hanging around, and it's going to hang around for a bit. And just kind of the way that that the winds are lining up, not really expecting much, if anything, in terms of that smoke. At least anything significant near the surface.
13: Ontario's asking the federal government for help as it gets ready to evacuate communities across the north by aircraft. Canadian Press reporter Hannah Stoll says there are 15 communities that either have evacuated or are considering doing so.
15: Ontario Emergency Preparedness Minister Jill Donlop says it's likely there will be simultaneous evacuations that need to be done by air, with several communities in the north not accessible by road, and Ontario may not have enough resources to meet that need. Ontario is asking the federal government to ensure aircraft and crews could be deployed in 24 hours or less in case the province needs assistance.
13: Prime Minister Mark Carney says the federal government is spending $2 billion over the next 4 years to build up Canada's fleet of armored vehicles. The planned addition of 190 armored combat support vehicles will bring the military's total fleet up to 550.
16: All of those parts, each crafted intricately, built by Canadians from British Columbia to Nova Scotia, arrive here on the London factory floor where workers, skilled workers, turn them into advanced armored combat vehicles. And that's part of the core strength of GDLS Canada.
13: RCMP in Mary's Harbour nabbed another driver for speeding in a construction zone. The detachment is conducting proactive patrols on the Trans-Labrador Highway in Lodge Bay to prevent speeding in an active construction zone. 72-year-old man was ticketed. His license was suspended after police clocked him up to 61 kilometers an hour over the posted 30K speed limit. One man was taken to hospital with injuries, which are serious but not life-threatening, after two crashes in pea soup fog at the Doe Hills this morning, one of which involved a collision with an ambulance parked at the scene. VOCM's Linda Swain reports.
17: In the first crash, two cars collided on the TransCanada at the Doe Hills around 9 this morning. The Whitburn Fire Department had to use the jaws of life to extract a passenger from one of the vehicles. While that operation was unfolding, an Eastern Health ambulance on the scene was struck by another vehicle. That accident was only about 100 feet from the original accident, according to Fire Chief Jamie Budden.
13: I'm Brian Medore.
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13: St. John's Metro, rest of the Avalon. Nice evening tonight. No wind, 12 degrees. Sunny and 20 on Friday. Sunny 21 on Saturday. Saturday night, looking good. Central Newfoundland, cloud tonight. Some showers overnight. Cloud 18 on Friday. Sunny and 23 on Saturday. South Coast, nice evening. Some showers overnight, though. Sunny and 17 on Friday. Sunny 18 on Saturday. And the West Coast, Southwest Coast, Northern Peninsula, clear and 12 tonight. Sunny and 16 on Friday. 21 on Saturday.
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1: Let's go right to line number one. And Dr. Gerald Curtis, Professor of Visual Culture at Grenfell and the Harlow campus. Yes, it's still the Harlow campus. You're on the air.
18: Hi, Brian. How are you doing?
1: Good morning. I'm fine. Thank you. Thanks for joining the program this morning. I just kind of made a flip remark there as to the old Monty Python. to keep it in the same vein, it's not dead yet, but is it, this parrot? The parrot's, I don't know.
18: The parrot's still alive.
1: I think the parrot's
18: still
1: alive.
18: We're still here. Yeah, we're still here. We have an alumni group coming in 10 days. Of about 20 former students coming to enjoy the campus. We've been told it's supposed to be sold off August 31st, but in fact, they can't sell it off right away because they have to get certification from the Canadian federal government before they can even begin that. That hasn't been cleared, so that's probably going to take a few months. And then on top of that, once they try to sell it off, they have to offer it to another educational institution for 6 to 9 months before they can put it up for private sale. So that's extending the time frames out a bit.
1: That's an interesting curve to this. What the 6 to 9 months? What's the reason for that?
18: It's an educational institution with charitable status. So effectively, they have to offer it to another educational institution first, the main facilities, and there's. Sorry, somebody's just coming to the front door.
1: No problem. I get the distraction all the time. Maybe they could sell it to the College of the North Atlantic.
18: Well, yeah, or maybe another university that could run it a little bit better than the upper management at Memorial has managed this. I know we had Neil Bowes had a research associate he hired as a director here at double the salary of the previous director with free rent. So, there's been some shenanigans going on here that previously, as we've seen with the management and administration of Memorial, they aren't exactly the greatest. But the new young manager they have here, he's already made in the first few months of the year, he made £200,000, about $500,000 here, more than the previous 16 years. But he was told to cancel another $50,000, $60,000 in revenue because the university didn't want to have the facility seem like it was making money.
1: Yeah, and we're told this is about bricks and mortar, right? I mean, to deal with the $25 million deficit last year that they pointed to and trying to cut the fat or try to, sell off properties to make the university leaner and meaner. I'm not sure better, but...
18: any university worth its salt, Brian, you look at the old story of Cambridge University is you walk from London to Cambridge and always stand on Cambridge land. You look at UBC and the properties, right? You take these things and you turn them into leases. Universities exist for 800 to 1,000 years, so their mortgage plans, so their business plans should be, 100 to 200 years in the future, not short-term immediate sell-offs. And they could lease some of the land, they could turn this into a research hub, and that's what we're advocating to the federal government, that now with this turning to the UK and to the EU, this is probably the only university with a really decent foothold in the EU. Queen's has got a castle, but it's isolated way out of the way. We're 40 minutes from the heart of London, perfect location, and we've got a lot of social connections. The deputy mayor was just at the opening of the students' exhibition here the other day, and she's been a defender of Harlow for years.
1: Yeah,
18: and the economic impact it has on the local area is huge.
1: Yeah, I followed some of the municipal council over there. there in their debate over this. Has their view on it changed at all?
18: No, they still think, somebody approached me who had some connections to local government and said, what idiots made this decision to sell out the campus, right? You know, they obviously don't understand the importance of the role of Harlow Campus in the UK, and, the local economy is going to take a real hit with this. But it's not that, it's not just the local economy. It's, at a time when we're trying to move away from the U.S., this is a time when we need vision, creativity, and imagination from the administration, the university, and in fact, we have the great people in charge, the bean counters and people like that, who don't see the vision. And, like I said, we have a young manager here, a great admin assistant, Phoebe, here. They've been making money for the campus. But as soon as they were making money and they were providing the truth about the enrollment here, they were told to take down all the social media accounts. And, the university doesn't want any of that positive side to be promoted. They just have this one singular vision. This is low-hanging fruit for them, right? It makes them look good to the government by saying, oh, we're selling off all our properties that are assets. But the reality is it's a small dent overall, and in fact it could be turned into something much better and brighter.
1: It's an obvious move. It's in the news. It shows that they're actually doing something as opposed to something quieter behind the scenes. I mean, this is action. Right. I mean, the new president, Janet Morrison, I think she said Memorial, the words something like right-sizing its physical footprint and focus on what matters most. Well, and others have said, too, in the academic world, I think Peter Ryde had mentioned with the fine arts program there, the dean, he talked about, students will continue to be able to study abroad. They just won't be able to sleep at Harlow. Is it that simple?
18: No, of course not that simple, right? I think Peter's view of it, he was a London-based academic, right? So he's London-centric, right? Here, it's really connections with local people. So, for example, the group of students I had here, the 27 that were here, just left yesterday. I went out to the airport with them. They had connections here. Local people wanted to throw a little party for them in the pub. You're not going to get that in London. They talk about, going and having the experience, but it's really going to be the tourist experience in the heart of London. They're not going to have the immersive education that Harlow has always offered. And we have, I had the number of local people who have married here, met people here, married here, live here locally from the province. And then we have, connections. They're sending their families back home for, tourism. Those things are never going to happen again if you move it into London. London is just a short term, it's like a taster teaser type of thing. Whereas here, like I said, it's immersive education. The local people get to know them. We have a fellow here for 40 years called Les Blackbeard, and he's been taking students on trips. He's met them. He's shown them the intricacies of pub culture, pub life. They'll never get that in London, right? Never get that local connection. And like I said, I was talking to a teacher yesterday, just in a local pub. She drops in. She comes from CBS. She has these great memories. She brings her family back home, but she's also here for the students that come here, right? It's a different... it's just it's bittersweet for me because I've seen all these positive things and you just can't hammer it through. This is, Janet prides herself in cutting programs. That's what she did at Sheridan. And that's her vision, right? But my vision is, let's move onwards and upwards. And let's do like UBC. Let's do like the University of Toronto. Let's make Memorial, a great university, but an outpost, a beacon for our relationships with the EU and UK.
1: It's a sin. I mean, Mon got themselves into problems over the decades, spending on things they shouldn't have been spending on, got themselves into a financial crunch, and now it's charitable donations such as Harlow. I mean, the history of it.
18: Yeah, Lord Taylor, there's two memorials stuck to the walls of the building here, and that's what a lot of people don't see in St. John's or elsewhere. One talks about that this is a memorial structure. Lord Taylor worked in the Second World War out of St. John's, helping merchant sailors, helping officers. He's the one that helped to donate this campus. So he had that connection to the reason that Memorial University exists as a memorial to, the service people who, fought and died in the war. In fact, we have a Commonwealth grave. I'm just looking at it right outside the front window here. Yeah. There's a Commonwealth grave. In fact, there are two bodies. One of the other things the university didn't realize is there are two bodies on the land that they have to deal with as well, right? Two graves on the actual Munn land that they never put into the considerations. And that's where, if they talked to people like myself, we could have said, no, wait a second. This has a deeper resonance. This has, you know, there's that Commonwealth grave right there that for the students, every time they exit, they can look at it and go, there's a reason we're here.
1: Who are those two graves again? Sorry, I wish I had all the history in front of me and it could all come back to my brain in a conversation, but you just reminded me of that. Those other little issues that you don't take into consideration, how they're going to deal with that if and when they do sell it and close it. But can you just remind me of who is resting in those graves?
18: I don't have the names directly, so I'd have to probably pop out and sweep them away.
1: That's one maybe why covered I didn't over,
18: know. Yeah, one's been covered over with shrubs over time. Okay. The other one is still there. It's a flat one. And like I said, the Commonwealth grave, I can just see it from here as well. That's a naval sailor that from the Second World War passed away. Right. And I forgot, I think it's Patton, maybe his name. You know, again, like I said, that, you know, there's a plaque here that says Lord Taylor about this being a charitable donation linking the, you know, the.
1: Oldest city in the old.
18: Yep, exactly. Right. You know that's the thing, right, Joe? And you know the strange thing is, Brian. There's 4 acres of land just to the south of us here that the university could have had in the late '60s for £100,000. The leases on that land for the apartments would have kept not only this campus going, but it would have fed money into scholarships. Almost all the students could have come here for free, and the university at that time turned that down, and now they're selling off the lease. You know, property that they could lease or develop. Like I said, Tom Cooper Business has forwarded a really good business plan about how this university could be used. Effectively, the Board of Regents ripped it up, didn't look at it, right? So,
1: well, you know, I rely on you. You're over there now. Have the last students, in fact, gone through for the spring so far that we, you know?
18: The very last official students, you know, being graded. They were doing 3 courses here. They were here for 3 months, 24/7, you know, 6 days a week. They get a 9-day break halfway through. Very intensive, you know, over 500 kilometers of walking tours just with me alone. They just left less than 24 hours ago. They just arrived home. Wow. I'm getting all their messages saying they're, you know, how much the change in weather and, you know, they're going to miss the walking and everything else. And now an alumni group is coming out to close out the place, in theory, close out the place. I mean, there's still time to save it. We still have lots of opportunities to turn this facility into something that Munn was proud of. It worked really well. The number of teachers in the province that had a great experience here. You know, and that program was cut back. You know, it's death by 1,000 cuts in a way, right?
1: And full disclosure, my sister among them. She also attended Harlow as a retired. She's a retired teacher now, so. Yes.
18: Yeah, and those are the people, those are the alumni that contribute to the university. And I know a lot of them are bitter about the idea of selling off the campus, as with selling off, you know, the biggest charitable donation we've ever had, the Geo Center, you know, the Signal Hill Battery. Yeah. You know, it's short-term vision, right? You know, it's just let's get the immediate cash in. You know, I really blame the Board of Regents for this as well. It's the lack of imagination, the lack of creative, and for covering up the data on things like enrollment. You know, I approached one of the members of the Board of Regents and said, do you know the data you were given was false on the number of enrollments? And they said, I don't care. And I went, whoa, that's a member of the Board of Regents who did not want true data to inform their decision.
1: Well, the fix was in there, not in a covert way, but you know what I mean.
18: Yeah, I do know what you mean exactly, Brian.
1: I really appreciate the time, Dr. Curtis. And any of those students messaging with, get them to call me. Get them to give open line of call for a firsthand, you know, synopsis.
18: Their experience here, yeah, it's like I said, you run them into the ground, but they seem to enjoy it, and they enjoy, you know, again, there's 3 local pubs. I'm not going to say within falling distance of the front door, but within falling distance of the front door.
1: Gotcha.
18: And you know, and their relationships with the locals here. That's nothing that's never going to be duplicated in London or anywhere else except Old Harwell.
1: Okay. Well, I've seen your long and detailed letter to the Prime Minister and the Premier and anyone else who will listen and the MPs. So by all means, let me know if you hear anything back.
18: Yeah, and I hope that people of St. John's and the province stand up to defend, you know, this memorial that we have to, you know, the fallen.
1: Memorial indeed it is. Thanks again, Dr. Curtis. Appreciate it. Good luck. Yep. Onward and upward.
18: Take care, Brett.
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1: As promised, Liberal MHA for Burgio Lapoil, Michael King, you are on the air.
28: Good morning, Brian. How are you doing?
1: Good morning. Pretty good. Thank you. Sun is out now. She's shining a far cry from yesterday, but it's looking great out there. I can't wait to have some of that bask on my face after the show.
28: 100%. Yeah, and certainly before we get into the topic, I want to send the well wishes to your last brother, Dave, and his family as well, for sure.
1: Yeah, absolutely. And, you know, good on your colleague, MHA Fred Hutton for Conception Bay, Spell Island. He jumped into action right away. This is not a political statement, people, just so everybody knows. I'll get the emails now, right? You don't say nice things about the Tories. I do when it's warranted. Unfortunately, sometimes when you're in government, it's not as warranted as it is when you're in opposition. But it shouldn't matter in these cases. The MHA is the MHA, and Fred did the job, and the man is very grateful. And let's all hope it works out great, eh?
28: Exactly, Brian. And all 40 of us are elected to represent the people that put us there, and that's our job. And that's certainly why I'm calling this morning to talk about an issue that's been ongoing. I mean, me and you have talked about it on the show before, and that's Route 480, the Burgio Highway. As you've seen, just this week we put out a news release, and I've written the minister again to hopefully get this issue finally resolved, because it is taking forever to get some of the serious conditions on this highway addressed. There is very deplorable conditions in some of the sections, especially, you know, some of the sections are very serious, that is taking way too long to address. We're talking about a 150-kilometer highway that is the lifeline for these people in Burgio and the surrounding communities. It is the only road link to connect to the rest of the province, that people have to travel, whether, like we've talked about before, you know, medical care, businesses traveling back and forth, yeah, residents accessing other services.
1: One way in and out, right? So...
28: Exactly. So, you know, kudos to the department staff. I know they're doing their efforts on their part, but the maintenance strategy that is in place to address these issues is just not working. It's taking forever. You know, I'm being told from the department when hot mix is available, they're addressing the issues. Then I'm being told from residents that, you know, they're driving back and forth during the week and they're hardly seeing the crews down there. So residents are getting frustrated. I'm certainly getting frustrated with this, and we need to have a new solution to address this serious issue.
1: Yeah, and we had the call earlier, and I get calls on a regular basis, not just from the earlier caller. So what are the current operating policies that are, quote, preventing crews from spending adequate time repairing the worst sections?
28: So from what I understand, Brian, the depot workers here travel from Stephenville to address these issues, and it seems to be a case of, I'm sure it's an occupational health and safety matter, where the crew has to be back at the depot at a certain amount of time in the day, I guess, before the evening is over. So obviously if you're traveling down Route 480, it takes them a while to get to where they need to go, you know, with their toolbox meetings, their safety meetings and things. You know, by the time they get to an area that they have to address, you know, they work for an hour or two, but then they have to turn around and go back because they have to go back to the depot. So, you know, it's taking too long to get to the areas that they need to get to because it's farther into the road. So some of the suggestions that I've made to the minister in my letter is that why don't we look at a private contractor to come in and do these sections of the road? This is not, you know, asking for 10, 20, 30 kilometers of paving at a time in a project, in a roadworks project. We're asking for a contractor to come in these serious sections of the road, you know, even cut them out, repave them to address those quicker. And maybe we need to look at having the workers, you know, spend the evenings in Burjo overnight so that they're able to, in the morning, get out to these areas quicker to address them, whether that may be another solution. Mm-hmm. That is what we're looking for. We're looking for solutions to these issues because, as I just said, it's taking way too long. It's very serious concerns here, very serious. We're talking about craters in some of these sections. I went down there recently in the rain and the wind, heavy rain and wind, full on. And there was some hard spots where, you know, sometimes you see a pothole, you can get around it. Some of these areas, you cannot get around these potholes. So a lot of people are damaging their vehicles. And my fear is that if we don't address this in time, it could get much worse.
1: Yeah, and I'm hearing it too, you know, some private messages sent. I tell you, if there's anything to the one I got, I think a few days ago, talking about a near head-on, because people will go to the other side of the road, just like they're doing it down on Harvey Road and Military Road here in the city today, to avoid the scratch and patch. You know, they're going to go to the other side if they think it's safe to do so, but if your visibility is obscured in any bit at all, and the earlier caller mentioned how you can see paths along the shoulder of the road, and where the shoulder is deteriorated, with people going off it to go around potholes and divots that have been there for months, if not a year or more. So, but the other thing I wanted to mention too, Michael, you know, I made it a point on this show of, you know, when people are going to call, the critics especially from the opposition, to have solutions. And I appreciate that you're coming forth with them, because it's one thing to just complain and rag on government all the time, but it should come hand in hand with the solutions that you're suggesting. And the overnight one in Burjo, when they're on a specific project, seems to make sense. I mean, the money that they're spending, again, and the time they're losing with taking a whole crew out and having to bring them all the way back 2-3 hours later, or 2-3 hours away, it just seems nonsensical to me.
28: Yeah, no, 100%, Brian. And, you know, that has been my focus. You know, I say this to people frequently. I'm all about solutions. And, I'm not here to trash the minister. I'm here to get an issue fixed that is in my district. So if that means us working together to get the solution, to get these issues addressed, I'm all for it, because that's what matters to the people that elected me. And that's what matters to me, is finding solutions to the issues that they have. And this is some of the solutions that I think the department can take to address these serious concerns.
1: Nope. 100%. Anything else this morning?
28: No, that's all good. You know, that's just something I wanted to talk about to bring it to focus. I hope the minister is prompt in my response here to my letter so that we can like I said, work together to find a solution. You know, it's a busy time in the district now. Tourism season is full on. Right from Port of Ash, you know, the ferry is extremely busy. Ferry is extremely busy this time of year. There's a lot of people about. So that's something that we have to consider, too, on our roadways all throughout the province. You know, it's all right for me and residents of Burgio who probably know the frequent potholes, and we can kind of take our time and avoid it. But when you have new visitors coming to our province, you know, the government has said they want to be the tourism capital of the world. Well, investing in making our roads safe to, so tourists can go to these areas like Burgio, which is a great attraction in the summertime. And we don't want those people to have an experience where they're like, well, I don't want to go back there. We want these people to come back. We want these people to tell other folks around the province and the world about the great visit they had in our province. So investments in these areas are especially important in the tourism aspect as well.
1: Couldn't agree more, 1,000%. You know, those are undeniable things that we can all agree on. I do note that the Minister, Minister Pettin, and I think Minister Jody Wall are at an announcement this afternoon, 1 p.m. in CBS, so maybe reporters can ask for a little update at that time. I'm loath to insert myself, because I know when I was a reporter, and Patty would say, well, we're going to ask them those questions, and you know, there'd be so many other things on the plate. But hopefully there's an opportunity there just to ask somebody to throw in a quick one about the Burgio Road. So I appreciate the call this morning.
28: Yeah, I appreciate that too, Brian, and it would be great to hear from the minister at the announcement, or like I said, you know, anytime soon, because this issue is not going away, so we need to address it immediately to make sure these concerns are addressed in a timely fashion.
1: Absolutely. Thanks, Scott. Michael King, the Liberal MHA for Burgio Lapoille. Thanks for the call.
28: Thanks, Brian. Take care.
2: This is the best of VOCM Open Line.
1: Let's go to line number one, and Greg, you're on the air.
0: Good morning, sir. How are you doing this morning?
1: Pretty good. Thanks for asking. And you?
0: Not too bad, I guess. I'm just calling with my note on the Burgio Road again.
1: What's changed since 2 weeks ago, Greg?
0: 2 weeks. In 2 weeks, there have been approximately 1 kilometer of patching done. So I don't know, like you say, what they're doing, or well, not what they're doing and what they're not doing. You got, like you say, 1 kilometer in 2 weeks. You got vehicles being damaged again. You got, I'm getting talks now of tourists that have been coming out with their trailers and whatnot, and they've driven in so far, and they turned around and went back. I don't know if the government, maybe they should, like say, put it out to a private contractor. If they don't want to do the work themselves, like you say, they work Monday, Tuesday, Wednesday, Thursday, 10 hours a day, and it's only roughly an hour away from Stephenville or wherever they, that area where they come from. And like, so if they're working 10 hours, why are they only punching like a couple, 3 hours a day on the road? Or I know they got other areas to cover, but if they don't want to do it or can't do it, maybe they should put it out to some private contractor who'll be more than willing probably to do it and do a good job with it.
1: Yeah, it's hard to know the machinations, whether it's because they don't want to or can't. Who's turning around and going back? Anyone you know, or does it just look that way? Or are these tourists or people you're talking to? Or
0: no, I haven't seen anyone, but I've like say, been talking to people at the town and stuff, and like tourists from out of Burgio, like I don't know if they're from Newfoundland or on the mainland somewhere, that they've driven in so far and the road's been just too bad. They just swung around and went. I heard that they went back to Rocky Arbor area actually. So like you say, next weekend now we got the Sand and Sea Festival on the go in Burgio, and we're trying to promote tourism. And like, I don't know if Minister Barber is involved in this. Like, I don't know if she can do anything. Like, Barry Pittman, the Minister of Transportation, was in Stephenville area earlier part of this week. Maybe he should have took a couple hours and drove it over the road and actually seen what we got to drive over, drive around, because, like you said, there's potholes across the road. They're deep, and you got to be on, you, like, there's spots out there now that the shoulders of the road is getting wore away, because you got to go off on the shoulder to actually get around some of the holes in the road. It's like from the 90 degree turn to Peter's Drive is the worst section now, and it's awful. But I don't know, like say, if Mr. Pittman is taking this as a political thing or not, but he can't put the political stuff over safety. And like I said, like our area, Burgio, is trying to get what they can from tourism. So I don't know what, like, say something got to be done and done soon. There's no good. They'll never get the road done this year if they keep going like they're doing. Like, I don't know.
1: 1 kilometer every couple of weeks or so. But I know it. Well, look, Greg, we know. And from your calls and others, including the Liberal MHA for the area, Michael King, he's been on this program speaking about this regularly. So, you know, I highly doubt the government is not acutely aware of this issue by now. I'm sure they are speaking directly to it. I mean, they'll talk about the ongoing work on it, whether or not the particular crews that are there are doing a part there and then going off and doing other jobs. I don't know. A little bit more specificity about it might be good from Minister Petten, absolutely, from transportation or an official in the department, just to get, you know, give us some reassurance, give you some reassurance of exactly how it's working, because otherwise we're left to speculate as to what they're doing. You know, someone will say, oh, now they're off in the woods having a two-hour coffee break, or, you know, and that's not, you know, I'm just saying, people will, if you don't see them, it's like the RCMP or any law enforcement on the highway. If you don't see them, you assume they're not there and they're not doing anything, but they could be anywhere.
0: But like you said,
1: so I'd like to give them the benefit of the doubt. But when you say 1 kilometer over a couple of weeks, that's pretty specific.
0: Well, yeah, like, well, it's true. Like say, like people are marking what they've done. Like you say, in the last 2 weeks, like I go over that road twice a week, every week from now till Christmas, and what I've seen, like say, from last Friday till Sunday gone or Monday, whatever it was. Nothing was just it's pitiful what they're doing to be working 8 hours or 10 hours a day. I'm not saying they got to spend 10 hours a day on that road all one. Like, but my Jesus, if you got 5 or 6 men working 10 hours a day and they're getting paid like $30-$35 an hour, but Jesus, I don't know what they're doing for work-wise. Like you say. They're sure not putting in a good day's work. Like I said, there's no reason why they can't put in a couple dumps of asphalt in a 10-hour day. Like say, when they're only an hour, hour, 20 minutes away from the area that needs the utmost attention.
1: Yeah,
0: and like I said, tourism, Virgil's trying to promote tourism. The Liberal government got in, first thing he's done, knocked down the PC government. Knocked down with the National Park and the NMCA, they were right up against that right from the get-go, which might have brought money into Virgil area, which is needed. And now the road is being the same thing again. Since the government got in, it seemed like the Virgil road had forgotten about it again. And like I said, you got to take safety and stuff over politics. Like I said, it's just not right. I don't know, but hopefully someone will take this in consideration and go and have a better look at what's not being done.
1: I certainly couldn't agree with you more as far as removing the politics from it. You know, that's just getting in our way left, right, and center. You know, more and more, there's just no patience, no time for it. We got to move beyond that. We got to start working together. Man, imagine a world where you break down the party lines and everybody sits at the same table and says, look, this is about the people. It's about the road. It's about safety. It's not about who's getting elected in 2 years' time or whenever the next election. Imagine that world. And I know there's reasons for it, but I tell you, it's a utopia thinking for me anyway. Greg, I appreciate the updates on it. I hate to begrudge the workers, but I mean, look, you know, you have to assume there are controls in place. People know what they're doing. I doubt they're out there wasting time and money because we just don't have it to waste.
0: No, that's right.
1: So,
0: but anyway, bud, like I said, we got everybody's driving the road every day, so there's reports being, like say, what's done and what's this much is done, that much is done. So, anyway, we'll see what happens in the next couple of weeks or so, and...
1: Yes,
0: I'll maybe give you a call back again at the end of the month.
1: You took the words right out of my mouth. I look forward to the update.
0: Okay, my friend. Have a good one.
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0: some real big concerns concerning the ferry that operates between Quebec and Newfoundland.
1: This is at the Blanc Sablon, is it?
0: Yes. What's been happening for quite some time now, we've had a issue with parking up in the location, especially in Quebec, same thing in Newfoundland. Very dangerous situation I've encountered, I've had on video, because, of course, I wanted to show people in the government what we have on the go here when it comes to the lack of space, lack of safety, big time. When it comes to tractor trailers and a massive amount of tourists that we have come through here in Labrador that uses this service that we have here. So what's prompted me this morning to give you a call is the situation that we have in Blanc-Sablon with Nieder building with wheelchair accessibility, with a washroom, especially for handicapped people that's traveling on that boat. So what they have there is a steel used 20-foot steel container with a little small office, and on the end of the container they have a outhouse. I can't stress that word enough, with a strap on it, strapped down to the pallet or something that they have there. So, of course, very inadequate for traveling public, very unsafe, brutal when it comes to, I really don't know. I've been, like I said, I've been in business for 41 years. Normally when I'm building something, I have to meet all the specs, all the codes for wheelchair accessibility, et cetera. I've dealt that with that for years. And, of course, It blows my mind to see this unfolding in front of our eyes, and it seems like nobody is accountable. First and foremost, we have a Newfoundland ferry that's traveling in Quebec, or landing in Quebec, I should say, for some strange reason, which I don't understand why she's not landing here in Labrador. And I say that for another reason. We have a situation where you have the Quebec boat that comes down every Friday, and of course, if she's docked to the boat, I've seen the ferry having to wait with the passengers on board 2 hours off from the dock until the Quebec boat leaves, which is totally unacceptable. That's another issue. But the safety issue and the toilet issue and the building issue is the biggest thing right now that I want to discuss. And of course, what's happening, I mentioned to some of the people that are working with this company last week when I was in Moncton, brought to my attention the situation with people wanting to use the washroom. So, of course, I explained to her, I said, I want you to visualize in your mind, if you would, please, if you're in the traffic waiting to get on the boat, and we see it from time to time, the boat is delayed because when you're jammed in the traffic on the front and you're jammed, on the, there's no way to get out of there. So you've got an elderly individual who's crippled and needs to use the washroom to do number two. I want you to visualize, I said to the lady, I want you to visualize, if that were your grandmother or your mother, what would you do in a situation like there? And what would your grandmother do? What is she supposed to do when it comes to using the washroom? Like, it's totally unacceptable. I really, really don't know what the politicians are thinking about to not step up and put something in place. Where would you get away with this kind of a service, this kind of, not even a service, or this kind of conduct? Where would you get away with it anywhere else in Canada? Matter of fact, I don't believe you would even get away with it if you were in a third world country. It's totally unacceptable. So this morning, I'm not going to say things that are inappropriate when it comes to the government officials. I'm calling on the federal and the provincial government members that represent Labrador to take this up on their agenda, to address it, and not address it next year, address it now, because, of course, there's an accident waiting to happen with the parking issue and the lack of space, and it's an embarrassment to the tourism and to the people that live here in Labrador to see people up there. They're having to go behind buildings. They're having to do their thing in the open and what have you. It is totally unacceptable, and I want to reach out to the government officials today and the only

0: owner of the vessel and get them to respond to this conversation that I'm having with you today and tell the public what are they planning on doing to resolve those serious issues that I've just mentioned.
1: Yeah, the service is operated by Labrador Marine, of course, and of course the MHA is Lisa Dempster and the MP, Philip Earle. Is this a makeshift, temporary? Is there any indication of how long specific to the bathroom issue?
0: Well, I spoke to one of the workers last week. She indicated that that is under radar to get something done about it, but under radar is totally unacceptable. It's totally unacceptable. I mean, say there's, first and foremost, I don't know for the life of me, why don't they have a simple system where, like Port of Bass and whatever, where you would have a terminal on top of the road here that goes down to the boat here in Quebec, a terminal on top where it would allow people to come in and, of course, use the same method that they use in North Sydney and Port of Bass. But they just want to seem to make things complicated all the time. You have to go down over a hill. You're in the parking lot of another business that's on the go there with the Relay Nordic Quebec freight boat. Mm-hmm. And like everything combined together is just an accident waiting to happen. And I've expressed this to government officials and sent videos before, but nobody is responding. And it blows my mind to see, you know, the government allowing this to continue and nothing being done about it.
1: Well, I wonder to what extent they're aware sometimes. They should be. It's at least someone in the office. I mean, there's a lot of stuff on a lot of plates these days, but you have staff for that reason. And if it's located within your either your district as a provincial MHA or a riding as a federal MP, I'd say it would be brought to your attention as the urgency demands. But you mentioned, you know, why they try to make it so complicated. I find it hard to believe that, you know, either bureaucrats or a company is trying to make it more complicated. The last thing they want to do is have this kind of criticism heaped upon them, right? Usually, and you know this too, Junior, I'm sure, this comes down to money. This probably is the most efficient way to deal with it in the short term as they find a way to fund it. And as you said, whether it's just Labrador Marine has to find the resources or whether or not they're kicking the tires of the feds and the provincial government to find out how they can all deal with it and whether the Quebec government should have any say in it. But I mean, it's operated by Labrador Marine, and I welcome anyone from the company to speak to this. As you said, if you're hearing nothing, crickets or whatever, and no one seems to care, this is the way to do it. So it's been, you know, very well articulated here by you this morning and in a very respectful way, I might add, because as you said, right, you're not here to rip them and you're not here to call them down and all this pejorative language that just ends up, you know, watering down the topic itself, right?
0: Yeah, exactly. I just want to be, like I said, once be informative about the situation. Mm-hmm. And I want to work with, I'll do whatever I can. And from, you know, from a business perspective, I like to chip in. I'm always there trying to promote the tourism in Labrador. But of course, this here is not promoting tourism. This here is not promoting safety. This is deplorable situation that we're dealing with. And nobody's doing it. Everybody's just talking amongst themselves here in the Strait of Bilal, and nobody's doing anything about it. And that's what they were elected in for, to do something about this here. And we're calling upon them today very respectfully to take this in their hands and do something about it ASAP.
1: Yeah, and of course, Junior, just full disclosure, you're with, you've got a company there, right? A moving company, correct? In Fort Hull?
0: Yes, that's correct. We've been in business here for 41 years. We're also a wholesale company that supplies all the stores all over Labrador and the Quebec North Shore here. Yes, that's correct.
1: Have you been down there? When was the last time you were physically down there, or is a lot of this coming from your employees?
0: No, I've been down there. I'm basically down there almost every day. And, of course, I view what's going on while I'm there. And I'm just shaking my head. Like, I really don't understand how this can go on without being someone from the government stepping in and saying, oh, man, this is unsafe. This is deplorable. You got tour buses that's showing up with 40 and 50 people or 40 people, whatever they take, showing up to this location. And you got mostly elderly people. And all of a sudden, they want to use the washroom. Where did he go to use the washroom? Like, come on, like, you would not get away with this anywhere else in the world.
1: Well, it's out there now, and I appreciate the call and the detail. And as I said, the proper way to put it out there without ranting and raving, this is obviously an issue for your business and for any traveler. So I welcome anyone that has a role in any of this and is aware of it with government or business and Labrador Marine Inc. to give us a shout and respond to your concerns. So I appreciate the call. Junior, thank you.
0: Yeah, well, like I said, I just want to respectfully send it out there, and we want to work with the government. We want to work together to make this problem go away.
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1: Let's see, next in order, we got Sam. You're on line two. You're on the air.
9: Yes, good morning, Brian. A good show, the same as always, every day. It's good, always something new coming up on Open Line. But, Brian, I did tell you earlier there when the food fishery was announced, I would call in and give you an update sometime.
1: Yes, sure.
9: And I do have to say, what a difference this year for the, especially on the northeast coast, that you can pick any day at all and go out and catch a few fish. Now, the first week, like a few days, right, on the Gulf first, you'll see a lot of boats out. But I've noticed this past week or so, there's not half as many boats out at the food fishery as it would be on just having it on weekends.
1: What about, where are you, what area would you mostly be familiar with, Sam?
9: Down anywhere from Plate Cove to Bonavista, down okay. on the shore down that way, right?
1: Gotcha.
9: And just talking to people over around Trinity and places like that, and they say the same thing, right? There's not as many people out. The first week, there was a lot of people out, And after that, everything is after just slowing down, even myself. You know, because before on weekends, I would always just have a crowd out around with me. And I'd be taking people out. You'd probably be making two or three trips a day or more, bringing people out. But now I had two people so far a year. Now, right now, I got brother-in-law down from Toronto. Now he's longing to get out, right? But it's such a difference, you know. Now, I always thought that if it was open every day, you wouldn't see as many people out there, you know. And it's just so safe that you can just pick any day and wait for a nice day if you feel like going out, right? You know, there's no pressure on you or anything like that. Oh, God, I got to go out the weekend. I got to take such a one out there coming out, right? But I think that's what it's going to be like with all around the island, right? And I'm hoping next year that all Newfoundland and Labrador can have the same thing, you know, go out every day, right? I know some places now that they can't, they still only got weekends, but please God, next year, that might be changed.
1: Right? Yeah, I think they use the experience of 1 year to the next as a gauge, right? Whether or not it has to do with stock decline or risky stock or risky numbers in one area versus the other. I mean, this will be music to the ears of some federal officials for a change, because, you know, more often than not, you're getting the they're getting slagged for the rules, for any rules around the food fishery. The people call it the recreational or the residential, if you like. And of course, the southern and western areas of the province. This might guile them a little bit, but maybe they have something better to look forward to next year.
9: Oh, definitely. I think there will be, right? Especially when they look at this at the end of the season, summer, right? And they get their reports and everything, right? And they'll know then, right? You know, that is not as bad as what some people think. People's thinking that people's going to be going out there every single day and going after a black market and everything like that, like I heard people say before. And it's not like that. No, sure, you might get a few people with black market or anything like that, but you can't nail everybody for a few people, right?
1: No, that's it. You can't throw the baby out with the bathwater, and on the metaphors go. But, you know, you're going to have some level. They know it. That's why they have to have an enforcement level of DFO. You're going to have some level of people who are just going to not follow. They just don't care. There are people who just don't follow it, you know.
9: Yeah, well, it's like anything, right?
1: That's right.
9: You know, there's going to be a certain amount of dispute with it anyhow, no matter what what rules you put in place, right?
1: Absolutely.
9: But I just thought it would be nice for the call in, because I'd be calling in all along saying, well, hurry up, can we get this changed? Can the dates be announced earlier and everything, right? So I think it was a really, really good move this year.
1: Yeah, even if it's baby steps. Even if it's baby steps, I'm sure they'll be happy to hear that. The federal minister will probably be happy to hear that as well. So, yeah. No, Sam, they rely on that, right? The firsthand, you know, you get a lot of firsthand response. The survey they did was overwhelming. But hearing it from people who are on the water like yourself.
9: Yeah, it is, I got to say, right?
1: Yep.
9: No, so I'm quite delighted and I'm happy with it, like I say, right? And it's just such a relaxing when you can just pick any day at all and say, well, I'm not going to bother him today.
1: What a fish like that
9: a nice day.
1: What a fish like that you've gotten. I've seen mentioned yesterday, I saw one the size of a man there.
9: Oh, yeah.
1: 55 pounder or something.
9: You get some nice fish, right? And usually it's, most of the fish that we get is probably close to the land of the pan, right? The fish pan, right? A lot of it is, right? Now, you got to have some small fish with it too, right?
1: Of course.
9: But on the larger scale and everything like that, the fish has been really, really good. It's nice size, everything like that. But the hardest part of now is still chasing capelin and baiting around, right? You go to one piece of ground. And all of a sudden, something you could load a boat there, right?
1: That's right.
9: And someone else could go there just as you leave, and there's neither fish there, right?
1: Yep.
9: Because it's chasing the capelin, right?
1: Yeah, that's what I was saying. You know, might see them somewhere, and you might not see them somewhere, and you can't always base that just on a moment in time, hey?
9: No, not at all, right?
1: Yep.
9: Yeah. But it's, I must say, it's really good. You know, it's a pleasure to be able to do it, you know, the way that it is now. It's just like we're gone back to our original days when we could go out and catch a fish whenever you want.
1: Well, it's great to hear from you, to hear that from you. And again, the western and southern areas of the island are not so happy. But again, maybe there's better days to look forward to. Hopefully next year, you know, when they have a closer look at it, maybe expand it. The size of the fish matters, too. It's not always just a number. When they are that size, they're matured to that size, there's also an indication that, you know, the stocks are looking pretty good. But there are others out there who say we are opening her up, especially the commercial side of it, the trawlers, at our peril, because we could repeat the mistakes of the past if we're not careful. And that's absolutely true.
9: Yeah, hopefully we won't, because I know there must have been about four or five years ago, I caught one fish, she was 78 pounds. Oh. It was up on your news station for about a week, I was getting comments on it.
1: Do you still got a picture
9: that
1: of that?
9: Was a big fish. Oh, yes.
1: Yeah, I'm sure we too do too here, but I don't know if you got the email or going anything. You should flick me a picture if I can't find it. I'll put it up again. As a reminder.
9: Okay, not a problem at all.
1: Open line at VOCM.com if you want.
9: Okay.
1: Yeah.
9: Thank you.
1: Flick her along. Thanks again, Sam. Appreciate the call.
9: Yes, thank you for your time, too.
1: Thanks, everyone, for your calls. No, still no major sports. I'm lost without the major sports on the go. Jays pick it up tomorrow. There is one game tonight in Major League Baseball, but I'll probably be watching Trump give his big national address because you never know what could come out of that. That's sport in itself. Different type of sport. Drive safely, everyone. VOCM cares.
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10: I'm Brian Medore. Police have made a second arrest in connection with an armed robbery that led officers to a home in Conception Bay South earlier this week. RCMP say two people entered a store in Mobile on Monday, pointed a firearm at staff, and fled with a quantity of cash. 36-year-old Daryl McDonald, who was previously arrested in the case, remains in custody. Following the search of a home on the Witless Bay line, RCMP have now arrested 28-year-old Tristan Fowler. He faces a slew of charges, including armed robbery, disguise with intent, and flight from police. A full list of charges against the accused can be found at VOCM.com. It's another day of smoke-filled air in Toronto and southern Ontario as winds blow in from wildfires in the north. Thunder Bay to Kingston and down to Toronto, London, and Windsor all have air quality warnings in place. Meteorologist David Neal of the Gander Weather Office does not expect the smoke to be noticeable in these parts.
11: For us right now, we're not really expecting too much for the province. Just the way the pattern's kind of set up, big low-pressure system up over Labrador has been just kind of hanging around. And it's going to hang around for a bit, and just kind of the way that that the winds are lining up, not really expecting much, if anything, in terms of that smoke.
10: The number of cases linked to the outbreak of cyclospora in the United States continues to rise, linked primarily to bagged salad mixes and kits, fresh cilantro, basil, raspberries, snow peas, and green onion. Sylvain Charlebois, Dalhousie's Food Analytics Lab, says cyclospora is a parasite and very difficult to wash off the surface of some foods.
12: It will stay on there resiliently, and you don't cook lettuce or fine herbs often, so cyclospora is pretty dangerous. So right now we have thousands of victims.
10: Those who like to escape the winter blues with a trip down to the Sunshine State will no longer be able to fly direct out of St. John's. WestJet's direct connection out of YYT to Tampa and Orlando will not be returning next spring. In a statement to VOCM News, WestJet says there's not enough demand to support the flights out of St. John's during the last season. The carrier says the decision was not made lightly and hopes those interested in traveling to Tampa or Orlando will connect via Toronto Pearson. The provincial government has received what it calls significant industry interest in the potential construction of a floating dry dock at Bull Arm. The province says a recent request for expressions of interest resulted in 19 submissions from companies based in four countries, many of which have offices or operations in this province. Government claims that demonstrates broad international interest in the proposed project. That's your news. I'm Brian Medore.
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10: St. John's Metro, rest of the Avalon. Nice evening tonight. No wind, 12 degrees. Sunny and 20 on Friday. Sunny 21 on Saturday. Friday night, Saturday night, looking good. Central Newfoundland, cloud tonight. Some showers overnight. Cloud 18 on Friday. Sunny and 23 on Saturday. South Coast, nice evening. Some showers overnight, though. Sunny and 17 on Friday. Sunny 18 on Saturday. And the West Coast, Southwest Coast, Northern Peninsula, clear and 12 tonight. Sunny and 16 on Friday. 21 on Saturday.
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10: St. John's Metro, rest of the Avalon. Nice evening tonight. No wind, 12 degrees. Sunny and 20 on Friday. Sunny 21 on Saturday, Friday night, looking good. Central Newfoundland, cloud tonight, some showers overnight, cloud 18 on Friday, sunny and 23 on Saturday. South Coast, nice evening, some showers overnight though, sunny and 17 on Friday, sunny 18 on Saturday. And the West Coast, Southwest Coast, Northern Peninsula, clear and 12 tonight, sunny and 16 on Friday, 21 on Saturday.
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0: last-minute things you need to get ready. Speaking of music, Paige Penny, a top 40 country artist, is seeking support from her fans back here at home. 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And it's the last weekend we'll be talking about the World Cup. What have you enjoyed so far, and will you continue to follow the sport? Soccer expert Matthew Little joins us to count down to the big game.
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15: 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Nice evening tonight. No wind, 12 degrees, sunny and 20 on Friday, sunny 21 on Saturday, Saturday night, looking good. Central Newfoundland, cloud tonight, some showers overnight, cloud 18 on Friday, sunny and 23 on Saturday. South Coast, nice evening, some showers overnight though, sunny and 17 on Friday, sunny 18 on Saturday. And the West Coast, Southwest Coast, Northern Peninsula, clear and 12 tonight, sunny and 16 on Friday, 21 on Saturday.
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1: I'm Brian Mador. Provincial government is spending some $31 million to build 344 new affordable rental units. Government made the announcement yesterday, saying the units will be built at 33 sites across the province, some of the funding coming from an unrealistic project in 2023. Housing Minister Jody Wall says the units will be built through NL Housing and will go up in the 18 to 30 month period.
2: So we have some units that based on 42,000 or less. We have some based on 38,000 or less. So this is important for the people of the province, for the families who are working, struggling at times. This will certainly give them that hope and optimism that these new units will be available and in that price range.
1: Police have made a second arrest in connection with an armed robbery that led officers to a home in Conception Bay South earlier this week. RCMP say two people entered a store in Mobile on Monday, pointed a firearm at staff, and fled with a quantity of cash. 36-year-old Daryl McDonald, who was previously arrested in the case, remains in custody. Following the search of a home on Whitless Bay Line, RCMP have now arrested 28-year-old Tristan Fowler. He faces a slew of charges, including armed robbery, disguise with intent, and flight from police. A family from Boat Harbor on the Buron Peninsula have a couple of local cabin owners to thank after running into trouble while on a recent excursion in the Long Harbor area. Brad Denty's wife, Laura, slipped on a rock and broke her leg as the family set up to have a lunch near a local swimming hole and waterfall. Denty's son sought help at a local cabin, but they still needed help to get Laura out of the area in order for first responders to reach her. He says local cabin owners couldn't do enough to help keep Laura comfortable.
3: And we got blankets and rest her head back against the cliffs. One of the gentlemen, who's, I think he's 87, he left and went to his cabin and got a pan. And we filled it with water and kept filling it and towels and everything, put on her leg and put her foot into the pan of water and had to try to keep her because, like I say, our biggest fear was that she was going to pass out or shock getting in. So we knew we had to get her out of the sun or because we were all dying with the heat there then anyway.
1: An ambulance eventually got her to hospital in Clarenville.
3: One of them actually walked her across the pool. It was about probably 5 foot of water there. And after we got her into Robert Dinky, one of the gentlemen actually walked her across the pool with her guiding the Robert Dinky across to the other side where the rest of us got hold of her and got her up on the cliff.
1: The 63rd annual Placentia Regatta, the first in what was once known as the Triple Crown of Racing, scheduled to take place tomorrow pending the final go-ahead in the morning. The first race, the senior men's amateur, scheduled for 8:30 tomorrow morning. The championship races begin at 5:30. The races will also be live streamed on Facebook. A link can be found at vocm.com. Weather forecast, St. John's Metro, rest of the Avalon and Clarenville. Sunshine today, southerlies around 40, high of 20. Tonight looks pretty good, light winds. Saturday sunny and 21. Saturday night, no rain. Sunday cloud and 20. Central Newfoundland, cloud, 18 degrees today. Clear skies tonight, sunny and 23 on Saturday, but some showers moving in on Sunday. South Coast, today a mix of sun and cloud. Winds 30, high 17 for tonight, cloud and 12. Sunny and 18 on Saturday, but rainy and windy on Sunday. And the West Coast, Southwest Coast, Northern Peninsula, mix of sun and cloud today, southwesterlies 30, high of 16. Tonight, cloud 11, mix of sun and cloud on Saturday, 21, rain and 17 for Sunday. That's your newscast. 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
4: Tonight features partly cloudy skies and a low of 12. Tomorrow will be cloudy with a mix of sun and cloud and a high of 16. Currently on the West Coast, it's 15.
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4: Tonight features partly cloudy skies and a low of 12. Tomorrow will be cloudy with a mix of sun and cloud and a high of 16. Currently on the West Coast, it's 15.
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1: I'm Brian Mador. Provincial government is spending some $31 million to build 344 new affordable rental units. Government made the announcement yesterday, saying the units will be built at 33 sites across the province, some of the funding coming from an unrealistic project in 2023. Housing Minister Jody Wall says the units will be built through NL Housing and will go up in the 18 to 30 month period.
2: So we have some units that based on 42,000 or less. We have some based on 38,000 or less. So this is important for the people of the province, for the families who are working, struggling at times. This will certainly give them that hope and optimism that these new units will be available and for that in that price range.
1: Police have made a second arrest in connection with an armed robbery that led officers to a home in Conception Bay South earlier this week. RCMP say two people entered a store in Mobile on Monday, pointed a firearm at staff, and fled with a quantity of cash. 36-year-old Daryl McDonald, who was previously arrested in the case, remains in custody. Following the search of a home on Whitless Bay Line, RCMP have now arrested 28-year-old Tristan Fowler. He faces a slew of charges, including armed robbery, disguise with intent, and flight from police. A family from Boat Harbor on the Buren Peninsula have a couple of local cabin owners to thank after running into trouble while on a recent excursion in the Long Harbor area. Brad Denty's wife, Laura, slipped on a rock and broke her leg as the family set up to have a lunch near a local swimming hole and waterfall. Denty's son sought help at a local cabin, but they still needed help to get Laura out of the area in order for first responders to reach her. He says local cabin owners couldn't do enough to help keep Laura comfortable.
3: And we got blankets and rest her head back against the cliffs. One of the gentlemen, who's, I think he's 87, he left and went to his cabin and got a pan. And we filled it with water and kept filling it and towels and everything, put on her leg and put her foot into the pan of water and had to try to keep her because, like I say, our biggest fear was that she was going to pass out or shock getting in. So we knew we had to get her out of the sun or because we were all dying with the heat there then anyway.
1: An ambulance eventually got her to hospital in Clarenville.
3: One of them actually walked her across the pool. It was about probably 5 foot of water there. And after we got her into Robert Dinky, one of the gentlemen actually walked her across the pool with her going to Robert Dinky across to the other side where the rest of us got hold of her and got her up on the cliff.
1: The 63rd annual Placentia Regatta, the first in what was once known as the Triple Crown of Racing, scheduled to take place tomorrow pending the final go-ahead in the morning. The first race, the senior men's amateur, scheduled for 8:30 tomorrow morning. The championship races begin at 5:30. The races will also be live streamed on Facebook. A link can be found at vocm.com. Weather forecast, St. John's Metro, rest of the Avalon and Clarenville. Sunshine today, southerlies around 40, high of 20. Tonight looks pretty good, light winds. Saturday sunny and 21. Saturday night, no rain. Sunday cloud and 20. Central Newfoundland, cloud, 18 degrees today. Clear skies tonight, sunny and 23 on Saturday, but some showers moving in on Sunday. South Coast, today a mix of sun and cloud. Winds 30, high 17 for tonight, cloud and 12. Sunny and 18 on Saturday, but rainy and windy on Sunday. And the West Coast, Southwest Coast, Northern Peninsula, mix of sun and cloud today, southwesterlies 30, high of 16. Tonight, cloud 11, mix of sun and cloud on Saturday 21, rain and 17 for Sunday. That's your newscast. 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
3: Tonight features partly cloudy skies and a low of 12. Tomorrow will be cloudy with a mix of sun and cloud and a high of 16. Currently on the West Coast, it's 15.
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4: Overnight, expect partly cloudy skies and a low of 12. Later today brings cloudy skies with a high of 16. Tomorrow brings mixed skies and a high of 21. Currently on the West Coast, it's 14.
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1: I'm Brian Medore. Provincial government is spending some $31 million to build 344 new affordable rental units. Government made the announcement yesterday, saying the units will be built at 33 sites across the province, some of the funding coming from an unrealistic project in 2023. Housing Minister Jody Wall says the units will be built through NL Housing and will go up in the 18 to 30 month period.
2: So we have some units that based on 42,000 or less. We have some based on 38,000 or less. So this is important for the people of the province, for the families who are working, struggling at times. This will certainly give them that hope and optimism that these new units will be available and for that in that price range.
1: Police have made a second arrest in connection with an armed robbery that led officers to a home in Conception Bay South earlier this week. RCMP say two people entered a store in Mobile on Monday, pointed a firearm at staff, and fled with a quantity of cash. 36-year-old Daryl McDonald, who was previously arrested in the case, remains in custody. Following the search of a home on Whitless Bay Line, RCMP have now arrested 28-year-old Tristan Fowler. He faces a slew of charges, including armed robbery, disguise with intent, and flight from police. A family from Boat Harbor on the Buren Peninsula have a couple of local cabin owners to thank after running into trouble while on a recent excursion in the Long Harbor area. Brad Denty's wife, Laura, slipped on a rock and broke her leg as the family set up to have a lunch near a local swimming hole and waterfall. Denty's son sought help at a local cabin, but they still needed help to get Laura out of the area in order for first responders to reach her. He says local cabin owners couldn't do enough to help keep Laura comfortable.
3: And we got blankets and rest her head back against the cliffs. One of the gentlemen, who's, I think he's 87, he left and went to his cabin and got a pan. And we filled that with water and kept filling it and towels and everything, put on her leg and put her foot into the pan of water and had to try to keep her because, like I say, our biggest fear was that she was going to pass out or shock getting in. So we knew we had to get her out of the sun or because we were all dying with the heat there then anyway.
1: An ambulance eventually got her to hospital in Clarenville.
3: One of them actually walked her across the pool. It was about probably 5 foot of water there. And after we got her into Robert Dinky, one of the gentlemen actually walked her across the pool with her guiding the Robert Dinky across to the other side where the rest of us got hold of her and got her up on the cliff.
1: The 63rd annual Placentia Regatta, the first in what was once known as the Triple Crown of Racing, scheduled to take place tomorrow pending the final go-ahead in the morning. The first race, the senior men's amateur, scheduled for 8:30 tomorrow morning. The championship races begin at 5:30. The races will also be live streamed on Facebook. A link can be found at vocm.com. Weather forecast, St. John's Metro, rest of the Avalon and Clarenville. Sunshine today, southerlies around 40, high of 20. Tonight looks pretty good, light winds. Saturday sunny and 21. Saturday night, no rain. Sunday cloud and 20. Central Newfoundland, cloud, 18 degrees today. Clear skies tonight, sunny and 23 on Saturday, but some showers moving in on Sunday. South Coast, today a mix of sun and cloud. Winds 30, high 17 for tonight, cloud and 12. Sunny and 18 on Saturday, but rainy and windy on Sunday. And the West Coast, Southwest Coast, Northern Peninsula, mix of sun and cloud today, southwesterlies 30, high of 16. Tonight, cloud 11, mix of sun and cloud on Saturday, 21, rain and 17 for Sunday. That's your newscast. I'm Brian Medore.
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3: Overnight, expect partly cloudy skies and a low of 12. Later today brings cloudy skies with a high of 16. Tomorrow brings mixed skies and a high of 21. Currently on the West Coast, it's 14.
2: Weather, and more weather. 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
3: Overnight, expect partly cloudy skies and a low of 12. Later today brings cloudy skies with a high of 16. Tomorrow brings mixed skies and a high of 21. Currently on the West Coast, it's 14.
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1: I'm Brian Mador. Provincial government is spending some $31 million to build 344 new affordable rental units. Government made the announcement yesterday, saying the units will be built at 33 sites across the province, some of the funding coming from an unrealistic project in 2023. Housing Minister Jody Wall says the units will be built through NL Housing and will go up in the 18 to 30 month period.
2: So we have some units that based on 42,000 or less. We have some based on 38,000 or less. So this is important for the people of the province, for the families who are working, struggling at times. This will certainly give them that hope and optimism that these new units will be available and in that price range.
1: Police have made a second arrest in connection with an armed robbery that led officers to a home in Conception Bay South earlier this week. RCMP say two people entered a store in Mobile on Monday, pointed a firearm at staff, and fled with a quantity of cash. 36-year-old Daryl McDonald, who was previously arrested in the case, remains in custody. Following the search of a home on Whitless Bay Line, RCMP have now arrested 28-year-old Tristan Fowler. He faces a slew of charges, including armed robbery, disguise with intent, and flight from police. A family from Boat Harbor on the Buren Peninsula have a couple of local cabin owners to thank after running into trouble while on a recent excursion in the Long Harbor area. Brad Denty's wife, Laura, slipped on a rock and broke her leg as the family set up to have a lunch near a local swimming hole and waterfall. Denty's son sought help at a local cabin, but they still needed help to get Laura out of the area in order for first responders to reach her. He says local cabin owners couldn't do enough to help keep Laura comfortable.
3: And we got blankets and rest her head back against the cliffs. One of the gentlemen, who's, I think he's 87, he left and went to his cabin and got a pan. And we filled it with water and kept filling it and towels and everything, put on her leg and put her foot into the pan of water and had to try to keep her because, like I say, our biggest fear was that she was going to pass out or shock getting in. So we knew we had to get her out of the sun or because we were all dying with the heat there then anyway.
1: An ambulance eventually got her to hospital in Clarenville.
3: One of them actually walked her across the pool. It was about probably 5 foot of water there. And after we got her into Robert Dinky, one of the gentlemen actually walked her across the pool with her guiding the Robert Dinky across to the other side where the rest of us got hold of her and got her up on the cliff.
1: The 63rd annual Placentia Regatta, the first in what was once known as the Triple Crown of Racing, scheduled to take place tomorrow pending the final go-ahead in the morning. The first race, the senior men's amateur, scheduled for 8:30 tomorrow morning. The championship races begin at 5:30. The races will also be live streamed on Facebook. A link can be found at vocm.com. Weather forecast, St. John's Metro, rest of the Avalon and Clarenville. Sunshine today, southerlies around 40, high of 20. Tonight looks pretty good, light winds. Saturday sunny and 21. Saturday night, no rain. Sunday cloud and 20. Central Newfoundland, cloud, 18 degrees today. Clear skies tonight, sunny and 23 on Saturday, but some showers moving in on Sunday. South Coast, today a mix of sun and cloud. Winds 30, high 17 for tonight, cloud and 12. Sunny and 18 on Saturday, but rainy and windy on Sunday. And the West Coast, Southwest Coast, Northern Peninsula, mix of sun and cloud today, southwesterlies 30, high of 16. Tonight, cloud 11, mix of sun and cloud on Saturday, 21, rain and 17 for Sunday. That's your newscast. 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
4: Overnight, expect partly cloudy skies and a low of 12. Later today brings cloudy skies with a high of 16. Tomorrow brings mixed skies and a high of 21. Currently on the West Coast, it's 14.
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3: Overnight, expect partly cloudy skies and a low of 12. Later today, expect a mix of sun and cloud with a high of 16. Tomorrow brings a high of 21. Currently on the West Coast, it's 14.
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1: I'm Brian Medore. Provincial government is spending some $31 million to build 344 new affordable rental units. Government made the announcement yesterday, saying the units will be built at 33 sites across the province, some of the funding coming from an unrealistic project in 2023. Housing Minister Jody Wall says the units will be built through NL Housing and will go up in the 18 to 30 month period.
2: So we have some units that based on 42,000 or less. We have some based on 38,000 or less. So this is important for the people of the province, for the families who are working, struggling at times. This will certainly give them that hope and optimism that these new units will be available and for that in that price range.
1: Police have made a second arrest in connection with an armed robbery that led officers to a home in Conception Bay South earlier this week. RCMP say two people entered a store in Mobile on Monday, pointed a firearm at staff, and fled with a quantity of cash. 36-year-old Daryl McDonald, who was previously arrested in the case, remains in custody. Following the search of a home on Whitless Bay Line, RCMP have now arrested 28-year-old Tristan Fowler. He faces a slew of charges, including armed robbery, disguise with intent, and flight from police. A family from Boat Harbor on the Buren Peninsula have a couple of local cabin owners to thank after running into trouble while on a recent excursion in the Long Harbor area. Brad Denty's wife, Laura, slipped on a rock and broke her leg as the family set up to have a lunch near a local swimming hole and waterfall. Denty's son sought help at a local cabin, but they still needed help to get Laura out of the area in order for first responders to reach her. He says local cabin owners couldn't do enough to help keep Laura comfortable.
3: And we got blankets and rest her head back against the cliffs. One of the gentlemen, who's, I think he's 87, he left and went to his cabin and got a pan. And we filled it with water and kept filling it and towels and everything, put on her leg and put her foot into the pan of water and had to try to keep her because, like I say, our biggest fear was that she was going to pass out or shock getting in. So we knew we had to get her out of the sun or because we were all dying with the heat there then anyway.
1: An ambulance eventually got her to hospital in Clarenville.
3: One of them actually walked her across the pool. It was about probably 5 foot of water there. And after we got her into Robert Dinkey, one of the gentlemen actually walked her across the pool with her guiding the Robert Dinkey across to the other side where the rest of us got hold of her and got her up on the cliff.
1: The 63rd annual Placentia Regatta, the first in what was once known as the Triple Crown of Racing, scheduled to take place tomorrow pending the final go-ahead in the morning. The first race, the senior men's amateur, scheduled for 8:30 tomorrow morning. The championship races begin at 5:30. The races will also be live streamed on Facebook. A link can be found at vocm.com. Weather forecast, St. John's Metro, rest of the Avalon and Clarenville. Sunshine today, southerlies around 40, high of 20. Tonight looks pretty good, light winds. Saturday sunny and 21. Saturday night, no rain. Sunday cloud and 20. Central Newfoundland, cloud, 18 degrees today. Clear skies tonight, sunny and 23 on Saturday, but some showers moving in on Sunday. South Coast, today a mix of sun and cloud. Winds 30, high 17 for tonight, cloud and 12. Sunny and 18 on Saturday, but rainy and windy on Sunday. And the West Coast, Southwest Coast, Northern Peninsula, mix of sun and cloud today, southwesterlies 30, high of 16. Tonight, cloud 11, mix of sun and cloud on Saturday, 21, rain and 17 for Sunday. That's your newscast. I'm Brian Medore.
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4: Overnight, expect partly cloudy skies and a low of 12. Later today, expect a mix of sun and cloud with a high of 16. Tomorrow brings a high of 21. Currently on the West Coast, it's 14.
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3: Overnight, expect partly cloudy skies and a low of 12. Later today, expect a mix of sun and cloud with a high of 16. Tomorrow brings a high of 21. Currently on the West Coast, it's 14.
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1: I'm Brian Mador. Provincial government is spending some $31 million to build 344 new affordable rental units. Government made the announcement yesterday, saying the units will be built at 33 sites across the province, some of the funding coming from an unrealistic project in 2023. Housing Minister Jody Wall says the units will be built through NL Housing and will go up in the 18 to 30 month period.
2: So we have some units that based on 42,000 or less. We have some based on 38,000 or less. So this is important for the people of the province, for the families who are working, struggling at times. This will certainly give them that hope and optimism that these new units will be available and for that in that price range.
1: Police have made a second arrest in connection with an armed robbery that led officers to a home in Conception Bay South earlier this week. RCMP say two people entered a store in Mobile on Monday, pointed a firearm at staff, and fled with a quantity of cash. 36-year-old Daryl McDonald, who was previously arrested in the case, remains in custody. Following the search of a home on Whitless Bay Line, RCMP have now arrested 28-year-old Tristan Fowler. He faces a slew of charges, including armed robbery, disguise with intent, and flight from police. A family from Boat Harbor on the Buron Peninsula have a couple of local cabin owners to thank after running into trouble while on a recent excursion in the Long Harbor area. Brad Denty's wife, Laura, slipped on a rock and broke her leg as the family set up to have a lunch near a local swimming hole and waterfall. Denty's son sought help at a local cabin, but they still needed help to get Laura out of the area in order for first responders to reach her. He says local cabin owners couldn't do enough to help keep Laura comfortable.
3: And we got blankets and rest her head back against the cliffs. One of the gentlemen, who's, I think he's 87, he left and went to his cabin and got a pan. And we filled it with water and kept filling it and towels and everything, put on her leg and put her foot into the pan of water and had to try to keep her because, like I say, our biggest fear was that she was going to pass out or shock sitting in. So we knew we had to get her out of the sun because we were all dying with the heat there then anyway.
1: An ambulance eventually got her to hospital in Clarenville.
3: One of them actually walked her across the pool. It was about probably 5 foot of water there. And after we got her into Robert Dinky, one of the gentlemen actually walked her across the pool with her guiding the Robert Dinky across to the other side where the rest of us got hold of her and got her up on the cliff.
1: The 63rd annual Placentia Regatta, the first in what was once known as the Triple Crown of Racing, scheduled to take place tomorrow pending the final go-ahead in the morning. The first race, the senior men's amateur, scheduled for 8:30 tomorrow morning. The championship races begin at 5:30. The races will also be live streamed on Facebook. A link can be found at vocm.com. Weather forecast, St. John's Metro, rest of the Avalon and Clarenville. Sunshine today, southerlies around 40, high of 20. Tonight looks pretty good, light winds. Saturday sunny and 21. Saturday night, no rain. Sunday cloud and 20. Central Newfoundland, cloud, 18 degrees today. Clear skies tonight, sunny and 23 on Saturday, but some showers moving in on Sunday. South Coast, today a mix of sun and cloud. Winds 30, high 17 for tonight, cloud and 12. Sunny and 18 on Saturday, but rainy and windy on Sunday. And the West Coast, Southwest Coast, Northern Peninsula, mix of sun and cloud today. Southwesterlies 30, high of 16. Tonight, cloud 11. Mix of sun and cloud on Saturday, 21. Rain and 17 for Sunday. That's your newscast. 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
8: Overnight, expect partly cloudy skies and a low of 12. Later today, expect a mix of sun and cloud with a high of 16. Tomorrow brings a high of 21. Currently on the West Coast, it's 14.
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1: I'm Sarah Strickland. You're getting less bang for your buck at the gas station this morning. Gas is up another 2.6 cents, putting the price over $2 a liter in most areas. A bit of a break for those who rely on diesel, as prices on the island have been lowered by 3.2 cents and 2.5 cents in Labrador West. Furnace oil decreases by about 2.7 cents, while stove oil is down by almost 2 cents. There's little to no change in the price of propane. A 29-year-old woman has been charged with resisting arrest and assaulting a police officer after a recent incident in Happy Valley, Goose Bay. Police responded to reports of an unwanted person making threats at a home in the community around 8 o'clock Wednesday evening. Police located the woman nearby. She reportedly refused to comply with the officer's demands and physically assaulted an officer. The accused is facing 3 counts of assaulting a police officer and 1 count of resisting arrest. The federal government has announced $607 million for a national action plan to end gender-based violence. Federal Minister Rishi Valdez made the announcement yesterday, along with her provincial counterparts, including NL Minister Leela Evans. Evans says she expects this province to receive $13 million based on the last round of funding and hopes to use that money to support programs across the province.
2: So we have a lot of programming in place that we want to be able to continue to support. And also, too, is we actually, as part of our declaration of gender-based violence as an epidemic, we do have this task force that's just started. And we want the task force to work to identify the supports and programming that we as a province need to put in place.
1: The federal government also announced $700,000 to support a crisis support hotline. The provincial government says it's spending some $31 million to build 344 new affordable rental units. Government made the announcement yesterday, saying the units will be built at 33 sites across the province, with some of the funding coming from an unrealistic project back in 2023. Housing Minister Jody Wall says the units will be through NL Housing and will be built in 18 to 30 months.
3: So we have some units that based on 42,000 or less. We have some based on 38,000 or less. So this is important for the people of the province, for the families who are working, struggling at times. This will certainly give them that hope and optimism that these new units will be available and for that in that price range.
1: A family from Boat Harbor on the Buron Peninsula have a couple of local cabin owners to thank after running into trouble while on a recent excursion in the Long Harbor area. Brad Denty's wife Laura slipped on a rock and broke her leg as the family set up to have a lunch near the local swimming hole and waterfall. Denty's son sought help at a local cabin, but they still needed to get Laura out of the area in order for first responders to reach her. He says local cabin owners couldn't do enough to help keep Laura comfortable.
4: And we got blankets and rest her head back against the cliffs. One of the gentlemen, who's, I think he's 87, he left and went to his cabin and got a pan, and we filled it with water and kept filling it, and towels and everything, put on her leg and put her foot into the pan of water, and had to try to keep her because, like I say, our biggest fear was that she was going to pass out or shock getting in. So we knew we had to get her out of the sun, or because we were all dying with the heat there then anyway.
1: He says they managed to get her across the water in a rubber dinghy supplied by another cabin owner, which they fashioned into a stretcher once they got to the other side.
4: One of them actually walked her across the pool. It was about probably 5 foot of water there. And after we got her in the rubber dinghy, one of the gentlemen actually walked her across the pool with her guiding the rubber dinghy across to the other side where the rest of us got hold of her and got her up on the cliff. It turned out to be a great stretcher, actually, because otherwise I don't know how we would have got her across the cliff that was there. So
1: he says by the time they got to the road near English Harbor, the ambulance had not yet arrived, and they decided to put his wife in the RCMP cruiser for transport to the highway, where an ambulance showed up to take her to hospital in Clarenville. She was later transferred to St. John's for follow-up treatment. Denty calls the people who came out to help angels. Prime Minister Mark Carney says Canada will share the Gordie Howe Bridge's net toll revenue with the U.S. for the first 15 years, but only after operating costs are deducted. Carney says those net revenues are expected to be minimal or even negative in the early years as traffic builds. After the 15-year arrangement ends, Canada will keep all toll revenue until the bridge's full construction debt is repaid, after which revenue will be shared with Michigan under the original agreement. That's your news. I'm Sarah Strickland.
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7: VOCM weather update. Today features a mix of sun and cloud with a high of 16. Tonight, expect cloudy skies and a low of 12. Tomorrow will clear with a high of 18. Currently on the West Coast, it's 10.
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4: Today features a mix of sun and cloud with a high of 16. Tonight, expect cloudy skies and a low of 12. Tomorrow will clear with a high of 18. Currently on the West Coast, it's 10.
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1: At 6 o'clock, we have mostly cloudy skies, temperature 14 in St. John's. Good morning, I'm Sarah Strickland. You're getting less bang for your buck at the gas station this morning. Gas is up another 2.6 cents, putting the price over $2 a liter in almost all areas. A bit of a break for those who rely on diesel, as prices on the island have been lowered by 3.2 cents and 2.5 cents in Labrador West. Furnace oil decreases by about 2.7 cents, while stove oil is down by almost 2 cents. There is little to no change in the price of propane. A man has been charged after allegedly assaulting his partner at a home in the center city. RNC rushed to the home just after 1 o'clock this morning. After speaking with witnesses, police arrested a 42-year-old man for assault against his partner. He was taken to the lockup on charges of violence committed against an intimate partner, assault, and mischief. A teenager has been charged with dangerous driving after hitting the gas at the site of RNC officers. Police were called to the Smithville Crescent area of St. John's just before 9:30 after a girl reported that she was being followed by her ex-boyfriend. Officers tracked down the vehicle in question, which took off at a high rate of speed. Police went to his house where they arrested the 16-year-old for dangerous driving, flight from police, uttering threats, and breach of undertaking. He was held for court this morning. A woman has been charged after causing quite the stir at a business in downtown St. John's. Police were called about a woman screaming at customers just before 4 o'clock. The 36-year-old, who refused to cooperate with police, was eventually arrested and charged with mischief, causing a disturbance, and breach of release order. The provincial government says it's spending some $31 million to build 344 new affordable rental units. Government made the announcement yesterday, saying the units will be built at 33 sites across the province, with some of the funding coming from a, quote, unrealistic project in 2023. Housing Minister Jody Wall says the units will be through NL Housing and will be built in 18 to 30 months.
2: So we have some units that based on 42,000 or less. We have some based on 38,000 or less. So this is important for the people of the province, for the families who are working, struggling at times. This will certainly give them that hope and optimism that these new units will be available and for that in that price range.
1: A possible source in the parasitic illness outbreak that has infected thousands of people across the United States.
3: A source familiar with this investigation tells ABC News that the outbreak of that severe stomach bug is linked to shredded iceberg lettuce that was served at Taco Bell locations in 5 states. Those states are Indiana, Kentucky, Michigan, Ohio, and West Virginia. The source says that the FDA's investigation identified a single supplier of iceberg lettuce from Mexico that was used by the Taco Bell locations where the sick people say they ate.
1: The provincial fire ban could be lifted today. The ban was implemented last week due to a high forest fire index and extensive fire activity in Labrador. While there are still 20 fires burning throughout the province, the ones closest to communities are listed as either being held or under control. All of the out-of-control fires are burning in remote areas of Labrador and do not pose an immediate threat to communities. 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
6: 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Up-to-the-minute and accurate traffic reports. 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
7: Good Friday morning and pretty good driving conditions. It was a gorgeous sunrise earlier this morning, which I just love to see to greet me on a Friday. We have good conditions, like I say, here, but there is rain in store for many areas of the island, so be ready to change the way you drive to suit the conditions. Construction at Portugal Cove Road and Major's Path, that's going to be prominent to slow down today throughout the metro area. At 9 o'clock, the westbound lane of the Trans-Canada Highway in St. John's, that takes you into the Cloverleaf. One of them will close, so lane reduction there, and that'll be ongoing until tomorrow. They're replacing the overhead signage. Harbour Grace, don't forget, until this coming Wednesday, there will be delays at Bannerman Brook Bridge. They're replacing it, and the delays are up to several hours, so try and find your way around that one. Belle Island Ferry Service, it's the Legionnaire and the Flanders sailing on the two ferry schedule, just sizing up Marine Atlantic here now. And of course, they do have construction happening at both terminals on the island, but there's no delays to tell you about today. That's your VOCM traffic. I'm Jerry Lynn Mackey.
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1: St. John's Metro, rest of the Avalon and Clarenville, a few showers ending early this afternoon, then sunny. Southerlies at 40 will drop down to light with a high of 20. Clear skies this evening, beautiful evening down at the park, a low of 11. Sun and cloud tomorrow, southwesterly winds 30 and a high of 20. And then a beautiful evening tomorrow night for the chicks. The temperature will be around 13. Central Newfoundland, showers ending around lunchtime, then cloudy, westerly winds at 30 and a high of 20. Skies will clear up this evening with a low of 11 and sunny tomorrow with a high of 22. South Coast, sun and cloud today, southwesterly winds 30 and a high of 19. Nice evening with fog patches overnight, low of 11. Sunshine tomorrow, southwesterlies 30 and a high of 20. And the West Coast, Southwest Coast, Northern Peninsula, sun and cloud today with southwesterly winds at 40 and a high of 16. Cloudy with a few showers this evening, winds at 40, low of 12, and then sunshine tomorrow, southwesterlies 30 and a high of 18. Right now in St. John's, we have partly cloudy skies. Temperature is at 14. Back with an update at 6:30 for VOCM News. I'm Sarah Strickland.
0: Your VOCM Mornings.
9: Good morning. It is 8 minutes after 6 o'clock. A gracious good morning for a Friday. Nice
7: yes,
9: to be with you.
7: Yes, it is a good morning, I must say.
9: Absolutely. A lot of folks getting ready to have their fill of Kesha tonight.
7: How exciting, isn't
9: it? I've had my fill of Kesha many times.
7: Huh.
9: All right, let's see what's going on in this first hour of the program. We're going to visit with a up-and-coming country star from this province. In fact, she even needs a little vote of confidence for that.
7: Ah, well, both concerts this weekend for the opening weekend of Churchill Park Music Festival are sold out, but if you're hoping to find a way in there and you're tempted to purchase tickets online, well, police are warning that that's very likely a scam. We'll check in with Constable Steph Myers. All right, it's not raining in the metro area at this very moment, but it feels like it's threatening rain. And to get to the bottom of our forecast, meteorologist Maxine Cloutier-Gervais joins me now on behalf of Environment Canada Gander Weather Office. Good morning.
10: Hi, good morning.
7: So what can we expect with the weather for today?
10: So we are seeing right now some showers over the northeast. They should last until later this morning, and they should reach the Avalon Peninsula this morning before tapering off in the afternoon. So throughout the island, we are looking at either a mix of sun and cloud or mainly cloudy in the afternoon and the evening. Maximum temperatures should reach the mid-teens to low 20s for the most part. So for the festival that is happening tonight. We are looking at mostly clear skies, the evening for the metro area with minimum temperatures in the low teens.
7: And how are things shaping up for tomorrow?
10: For tomorrow, we're looking at a sunny day in general throughout the island. So over the west coast, some showers could develop tonight and last a bit going into the afternoon for tomorrow, but that should clear out for the evening. Maximum temperatures, once again, should stay in the mid-teens to low 20s. So it's also going to be a good day Saturday for the festival over the metro area.
7: Thank you so much for including that. A lot of people are wondering, how are things shaping up for Sunday and early into next week?
10: Oh, yes, absolutely. So for going into next week, we do have our eyes on a low-pressure system that should sweep the province with rain starting Sunday. So we should definitely enjoy the nicer weather Friday and Saturday before the system on Sunday.
7: Thank you for the marching orders, and thank you for the forecast, Maxine Cloutier-Gervais. Thanks for joining me.
10: Thank you. Have a good day.
7: And she joins us on behalf of Environment Canada Gander Weather Office.
9: Let's see what's going on now with the question of the day at VOCM.com. And before we get to that, let's check in on the question of the day from yesterday, shall we? And see what was on folks' mind. Folks's? Yeah, sure. Let's go with that. Yesterday,
7: it's early.
9: Yeah, well. Yesterday, we wanted to know, do you think increased housing prices will deter new buyers from entering the market? Mm. Well, 71% of you said yes, you do think it will. Just 29% of you said no. That was yesterday's question.
7: Brand new one posted for today, and we're looking at Memorial University. We're asking, should the federal government step in and help reimagine Munn's Harlow campus? It is a yes or no option at VOCM.com. Of course, through the latest cuts that have come down at the university, this is definitely on the chopping block, and this has been confirmed. But, you know, there are students studying there right now from this province. So would love to hear your thoughts on this. Should the federal government step in and help reimagine Munn's Harlow campus?
9: All right. It is 12 minutes after 6 o'clock. Let's talk a little bit about the world of country music, because, you know, folks love their country music. And that includes Paige Penny. And Paige Penny is a native of St. John's. And Country Rising is a nationwide search for Canada's next country music star. And this year, three musicians have made it to the final round of voting, including Paige Penny. She's already been multi-nominated for several music awards. Last year, her track, Southern Drawl, was a top 40 hit on country radio. So she's seeking some support in her bid to become Canada's next country star. And this is the last weekend to vote for. Paige Penny has risen early to join us here on the program. Hi, Paige. How are you feeling?
11: I'm doing great. How are you?
9: Are you excited?
11: I'm so excited. Oh, my goodness.
9: Now, there's just three of you left. So, I mean, have you been going online and trolling them and saying all the bad things to make sure people don't vote for them?
11: No, I'm a good sport. I'm a good sport. But the comments on my TikToks and Instagram, they have been supporting me like crazy. So I got to give it to you guys for helping me out. It's amazing.
9: You've done so much in your career already. What's it like to be part of this kind of experience? What does it teach you about yourself?
11: Yeah, it's pretty amazing. I've been writing songs ever since I was 7 years old and performing ever since I was nine. So to have this just validation of all this hard work put in over the years to be a top three finalist on a nationwide search is just pretty incredible. And to be the only one from the East Coast is crazy too. It just makes me feel so amazing in that people are loving the music that I'm putting out, and it's working, which is pretty awesome feeling.
9: Have you been checking out the competition, though? Have you watched their videos, listened to their music?
11: Oh, yeah. I've known them before this competition, just being in the Canadian country music scene. Mm-hmm. And they're both super talented. So, yes, I would definitely say to check them out, too. But you know what to do. You know to vote for me.
9: Absolutely. There is only one person to vote for. I mean, those other two people, they are lovely, but not worthy of voting for. Now, as I think about this, I do want to ask about how creative you get when you are around this kind of thing. When you hear somebody singing a song and you kind of go, do you have those moments where, ooh, I wish I'd written that?
11: Oh, definitely. All the time. Especially, I spend a lot of time in Nashville. There's a lot of writers' rounds, and you just go and you sit down and hear a songwriter play a song they wrote that morning, and you're like, holy shit, that's crazy. Like, just so many good songs, so many amazing writers I'm surrounded by.
9: Again, I'm not steeped in the Nashville scene in terms of music, but I mean, you know, you hear it on the radio, you're familiar with it. Is there a line you have to walk between writing stuff that's accessible for country radio versus, you know, trying to write for yourself or trying to express yourself? Because sometimes, you know, the Nashville sound can be about getting ready for 5 o'clock and hopping in your truck and ready for the weekend and drinking beer down by the beach.
11: Totally. Yeah, there's definitely like a safe place you can write in country music. What I love about the music that I've been writing is I'm not afraid to push those boundaries just a bit. My latest single, Going for Broke, literally had a rapper featured on it.
9: There you go.
11: And that is so not Nashville country. So, yeah, I'm not really afraid to push those boundaries. Again, with my other single, Southern Draw, I had a lot of people tell me that would never go on radio just because it was a lot of pop influences in that song, and it went top 40 on country radio. So I don't think there's an exact formula. It's really just what feels good feels good, and I think if my heart loves it, and I think other people will like it too.
9: Look, Paige, there's a certain, I don't know if you've heard of her, but there's this Taylor Swift. I think she had some pop elements in her country music.
11: Yeah, I've heard of her.
9: Yeah, she seemed to do okay.
11: Yeah, all right. She did all right. I went to her show, actually, her Eras Tour, and that was a crazy experience. Oh, my goodness.
9: Oh, look, we're just waiting for when you get married at the Mary Brown Center.
11: My God, that'd be hilarious.
9: Absolutely. You got to do that at least. Paige, what's the best way for us to find you, to vote for you?
11: So, yeah, if you're listening to this right now, I need your help. You can vote every day until July 20th at countryrising/Cottage Springs. You'll see my name, Paige Penny, there. Click it. You can vote every day until July 20th and just send that link to literally every person you know. And I'm also posting about it on Facebook, Instagram, all at Paige Penny.
9: All right. If you Google Paige Penny and Country Rising, that website will come up. And just head on over there. You don't get confused. Paige Penny, that's the name. If you click on the other two names, you'll just hit spam for the rest of your life.
11: That's, exactly.
9: That's all that happens. Paige Penny, we wish you all the best with this. It's certainly a treat to talk to you every time we get the opportunity. And have fun with it for the rest of the way this weekend.
11: Thank you so much. I really appreciate the support. It's amazing.
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9: Here's your weather getting into the weekend. First for St. John's, the metro area, the rest of the Avalon, and Clarenville. A few showers ending this afternoon. That'll make way for sunshine through this evening and a temperature of 20. For overnight, it's clear skies with more sun and cloud on the way for Saturday and also a high of 20. As we move into central Newfoundland, showers ending around lunch hour today at a high of 20. Clear skies overnight, more sunshine on the way for Saturday and a high of 22. For the south coast, it's sun and cloud today at a high of 19 degrees. A nice evening, making way for sunshine on Saturday and a high of 20. And for the west coast up to the northern peninsula, sun and cloud as well today at a high of 16, possibly a shower overnight, but sunny for Saturday and a high of 18.
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7: Now let's head over to the VOCM newsroom and check in on some of our top headlines this morning. A family from Boat Harbor on the Buron Peninsula have a couple of local cabin owners to thank after running into trouble while on a recent excursion in the Long Harbor area. The provincial government says it's spending some $31 million to build 344 new affordable rental units, and you're getting less bang for your buck at the gas station this morning. We'll have these topics and more for your next VOCM News, and that's coming up at 6:30. Right now it's 6:23. Well, Churchill Park is going to be packed this weekend with sold-out crowds expected for Kesha tonight and the Chicks tomorrow evening. But if you're still hunting for a way in, police are warning you to be extremely careful online. Those last-minute tickets that are popping up on social media very well might be a scam. VOCM's Greg Smith catches up with RNC Constable Steph Myers to talk about how to protect yourself from fake ticket sales.
20: Yeah, so the summer concert season and festival season is approaching, and we're just making sure everyone is aware of online ticket scams and what to look for to avoid, you know, having to make a police report with us. People are often making fake listings and commenting on posts when people are looking for tickets. So we just want to make sure everyone checks to make sure that the source is legitimate and to avoid getting, you know, taken advantage of online.
21: Yeah, I mean, there's so many different ways that scammers find their way into our lives these days.
20: Yeah, and, you know, we have a good lineup in the province this summer, and stuff is selling out, and people are eager to buy tickets. So, you know, sometimes you jump the gun a little too quickly when you see a deal online for tickets. But sometimes if it's too good to be true, it is, in fact, too good to be true. So, you know, make sure you're checking the source and buy from legitimate sources.
2: I mean, there's always been the rule of thumb. If it seems too good to be true, it is too good to be true, as you said. But what are some of the signs that we should be looking for if we're, you know, hitting websites? And I know a lot of folks are trying to get to some of these sold-out gigs, especially with Churchill Park coming up. The Chicks are sold out, and I see a lot of postings the last little while. What should people be looking out for?
20: Yeah, so unfortunately, like, oftentimes once the money is exchanged, the scammer will block the buyer or disappear. You're going to get ghosted. So we want to avoid that. Firstly, check the event's ticket resale policy. Make sure that tickets being resold can remain valid and that they can indeed be transferred. And make sure that you're using a designated resale agent. Purchase from, you know, we're suggesting that you purchase from only the authorized ticket seller or somebody that you know. Don't go on Marketplace. And, you know, if you are buying them secondhand, make sure it's a legitimate profile, a legitimate person that you're sending them to. Never send money via e-transfer unless you know that seller personally. Most times, if you look at a profile online, you can see, you know, if the profile is really new to Facebook. If it says profile generated in 2026, typically that's a big warning sign that it's not a legitimate person. If you're, you know, going to exchange tickets in hand, make sure you do it in a well-lit, safe area. We've got the buy and sell exchange zone here in the RNC headquarters that's always ready to be used. Mm-hmm. And again, you know, if it's too good to be true, it's too good to be true. If prices are super low, that's also a warning sign.
2: I mean, I love the fact that a lot of the ticketing agents, when you buy them, and I've done this myself through a show at Churchill Park a couple of years ago, you can just resell it right through there, and they can, you know, they have the wait list and stuff waiting, and just know that it's secure when you do that. Is there any outside of that, like payment methods that are probably the most secure, or is it really just playing it safe and doing those reputable, you know, sources?
20: Yeah, again, it's going to be a case-by-case basis. E-transfers, you know, if you know the person or if you've got, you know, mutual friends, doesn't hurt to pop them a message just to make sure it's a legit profile that you're sending money to. But again, any like strange payments, if someone asks for gift cards in place of payment, if they're asking for, you know, something, money to be wired, those are not typical payments that we see in safe online practices. So again, just, you know, use your best judgment. If your spidey senses are tingling, chances are it's someone's up to no good.
2: We're on duty with the RNC this morning. Stephanie Myers, Constable Myers, a couple of things I guess we can talk about as well, that if anybody feels like they've been scammed, what should they do?
20: Yeah, so if anyone suspects they've been subject to you know, scam or fraudulent online activity, certainly reach out to us at 729-8000. You can report to Crime Stoppers online anonymously, and you can also report cybercrime to the Canadian Anti-Fraud Centre, 1-888-495-8501. And we're hoping everyone has a safe and enjoyable festival and summer season.
7: Yeah, mm-hmm. It is that time of year, and I must say, I've seen a few things pop up, and it is so tempting.
9: You know what I always err on the side of, and I did this when I would buy hockey tickets when I lived in NHL cities, yeah, and stuff. If somebody just wanted to make this face value back, it's like, hey, I can't go to this game, or I can't go to this concert.
7: Right.
9: I just want the face value back.
7: Right.
9: You know, those are the ones I feel like I could trust. Like, it's the people who take a $100 ticket and say,
7: So you've done it.
9: I'm offering.
7: And had success.
9: Oh, yeah, this happens. Oh, you know,
7: I would be too scared. I don't think I'd be able to do it.
9: Especially if you can meet the person, you know,
7: right,
9: and, you know,
7: true,
9: that kind of stuff,
7: face to face, or at least a phone call or a FaceTime call or something like that.
9: Exactly. Yeah. So, you know, that kind of stuff I don't mind. It's the ones who are just trying to you know, double up their money kind of thing, because you know those are prospectors. Anyway, Steph Myers, Constable Steph Myers of the RNC, she is everywhere because it's a busy weekend for the RNC, not only to make sure that folks are not getting scammed out of ticket money, but also to make sure people are safe and know what's happening with concert traffic around Churchill Park. And earlier, I spoke with her about what you could expect as you get closer to the concert venue on Elizabeth Avenue.
21: Yeah, so the City of St. John's will have Elizabeth Avenue closed. That's starting from Allendale Road all the way to Strawberry Marsh Road / Long Pond Road. So that will be inaccessible to the public. Plan your route around that closure. You might want some extra time to get down into the area if you are attending the concert. So just keep that in mind. And that will run for Friday the 17th, Saturday, July 18th, and then all again next weekend, Friday the 24th of July and Saturday the 25th of July. If you can get dropped off, in the vicinity, that will certainly help with reducing the traffic flow. And everyone can expect delays in the area, no doubt. Everyone's going to be trying to get there, thousands and thousands of us all at the same time. Mm-hmm. So we can use alternate routes, public transportation, taxis, ride shares, all of that. And those will also come in handy at the end of the show, so that nobody drives impaired. Everyone will have an alternate way home, and hopefully that'll be planned out in advance. We have lots of officers to conduct extra foot and traffic patrols within the area. Expect delays for drivers and motorists. We're asking, use alternate routes where possible. And if you are driving down into the area, if you're dropping your buddies off, whatever the case may be, follow the traffic personnel, the City of St. John's workers, RNC officers, follow their direction, obey the signage in the area for the road closures and detours. And again, don't drive impaired. There are so many other ways to get home.
9: All right. Well, that is Constable Steph Myers just reminding everyone that even if you're not going to the concert, you might want to avoid that area of town just for the next couple of days, especially in the evenings as it starts to fill up. All right. Lots more still to come here on your VOCM mornings. That includes the news. And hey, it's next at 6:30.
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1: At 6:30, we have partly cloudy skies, temperature 14 in St. John's. Good morning, I'm Sarah Strickland. A man has been charged after allegedly assaulting his partner at a home in the center city. RNC rushed to the home just after 1 o'clock this morning. After speaking with witnesses, police arrested a 42-year-old man for assault against his partner. He was taken to the lockup on charges of violence committed against an intimate partner, assault, and mischief. The federal government has announced $607 million for a national action plan to end gender-based violence. Federal Minister Rishi Valdez made the announcement yesterday, along with her provincial counterparts, including NL Minister Leela Evans. Evans says she expects this province to receive $13 million based on the last round of funding and hopes to use that money to support programs across the province.
3: So we have a lot of programming in place that we want to be able to continue to support. And also, too, is we actually, as part of our declaration of gender-based violence as an epidemic, we do have this task force that's just started. And we want the task force to work to identify the supports and programming that we as a province needs to put in place.
1: Federal government also announced $700,000 to fund a crisis support hotline. A teenager has been charged with dangerous driving after hitting the gas at the site of RNC officers. Police were called to the Smithville Crescent area of St. John's just before 9:30 last night after a girl reported that she was being followed by her ex-boyfriend. Officers tracked down the vehicle in question, which took off at a high rate of speed. Police went to his house where they arrested the 16-year-old for dangerous driving, flight from police, uttering threats, and breach of undertaking. He was held for court. You're getting less bang for your buck at the gas station this morning. Gas is up by another 2.6 cents, putting the price over $2 a liter in almost all areas. A bit of a break for those who rely on diesel, as prices on the island have been lowered by 3.2 cents and 2.5 cents in Labrador West. Furnace oil decreases by about 2.7 cents, while stove oil is down by almost 2 cents. There's little to no change in the price of propane. Former MP, provincial and federal cabinet minister, and Lieutenant Governor Judy Foote is back home convalescing after a lengthy period in hospital. Foote revealed via Facebook that she spent 9 weeks in hospital and the Miller Center recovering from her third stroke. She says her left side is affected, but she remains hopeful that healing will come with time. Foote has suffered a number of health challenges in recent years, including two previous battles with breast cancer. Up next, your VOCM traffic and weather forecast.
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24: It's the information you need to get where you're going safely and on time. Up to the minute and accurate traffic reports. 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
7: Friday. You know I love it. I'll just do a little shimmy here to keep things going. Oh, I saw the line painting crews this morning on Kenmount Road up around like Mount Carson area. We also have some sidewalk replacement work happening on Freshwater Road. It's mainly between Stamps Lane and Empire Avenue, and that was definitely a slowdown for drivers yesterday at peak traffic time. Portugal Cove Road and Major's Path, we're used to that one, and it's probably the biggest slowdown in the city right now, especially if you're on your way to the airport at peak travel time. We have westbound lane of the Trans-Canada Highway in St. John's closed near the Cloverleaf. That's ongoing until tomorrow. It's from 9 to 4 p.m. each day. Harbor Grace, don't forget, there's a major several hours of delays at Bannerman Brook Bridge as they are doing bridge replacement there, and that's ongoing until Wednesday of next week. That's your VOCM traffic. I'm Jerry Lynn Mackey.
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1: St. John's Metro, rest of the Avalon, and Clarenville. A few showers will move through this morning, ending early this afternoon. Then sunny, southerly winds at 40 will drop down to light and a high of 20. It'll be a nice evening for the Churchill Park Music Festival. Clear skies, a low of 11. Sun and cloud for tomorrow. Southwesterly winds 30 and a high of 20. And another nice evening down at the park for the Chicks. Temperature will be around 13. Central Newfoundland, showers ending around lunchtime, then cloudy. Westerly winds at 30 and a high of 20. Skies clearing this evening with a low of 11 and sunny tomorrow, high of 22. South Coast, sun and cloud today. Southwesterly winds 30, high of 19. Nice evening, fog patches overnight, a low of 11 and sunshine tomorrow. Southwesterly winds at 30 and a high of 20. And the West Coast, Southwest Coast, Northern Peninsula, sun and cloud today. Southwesterly winds 40, high of 16. Cloudy with a few showers for tonight. Winds at 40, a low of 12. Sunny tomorrow. Southwesterly winds 30 and a high of 18. Right now in St. John's, we have mostly cloudy skies. Temperature is at 13. Back with an update at 7 o'clock for VOCM News. I'm Sarah Strickland.
7: 23 minutes to 7 o'clock. Russell, I know you're going to give us an update on the question of the day, but I misspoke a moment ago in traffic. I said that the line painting crews were on Kenmount Road. They're at Great Eastern Ave. They're just right up the road from us here.
9: Still along Kenmount, though.
7: Kenmount, okay, yeah, and yeah. Great Eastern. Excellent. I said Mount Carson. That's not right.
9: All right.
7: Oh, Lord.
9: Dandy.
7: Yeah, it's early.
9: Well, before I was interrupted, I just want to update our question of the day at VOCM.com. You might have heard of the Harlow campus of Munn. It's on the chopping block as they try and, reimagine their budget and try and live within their means. But today, our question is, should the federal government step in and help reimagine Munn's Harlow campus? Can it be salvaged and carried on as a part of the memorial experience? Well, that's our question of the day. A simple yes or no on that will suffice online. But we've got a text line and a voicemail line. We're awfully proud of it. It used to be wood-fired, but we've switched to coal.
7: No more, yeah.
9: Yeah, we've switched to coal. And so the voicemail and text line is up and running, and it's 709-273-5211. That's 709-273-5211. That number is good anywhere on the island. You can leave us a text or a voicemail at that number and tell us what your experience has been with Munn's Harlow campus if you've been there. I'd love to hear from you. And that's at our question of the day, should the federal government step in and help reimagine Munn's Harlow campus?
7: Well, when it comes to exploring our own backyard, few people have their finger on the pulse quite as well as Lori King. Her platform, Staycation NL, has grown into a powerhouse community boasting over 135,000 followers, and that's on Facebook. She also has a dedicated website. Well, from hidden gems to the busiest tourist hubs, Lori hears directly from thousands of travelers exploring Newfoundland and Labrador every single day. Joining me now to talk about the tourism season, rental car availability, and the hottest destinations this year, it's Lori King. Good morning, Lori.
0: Good morning. How are you?
7: Wonderful. It's great to catch up with you. Of course, over 135,000 people sharing in your group, sharing their trips and, you know, asking for different travel advice. But what's the overall mood and the energy like among travelers exploring the province this summer?
0: Still a lot of excitement, of course. Still people moving around the province, which is amazing and nice to see, of course. Everybody loves a little staycation. It's good to explore different little nooks and crannies. So, again, I really thought that after the pandemic, people wouldn't use the group as much. But here we are, growing strong. So it's all good.
7: Yeah, and of course, we know all the classic destinations are always busy, but based on the posts and the questions that you're seeing every day, what's the absolute hotspots or trending regions for this year?
0: I don't know. I think people are still looking at the main place. Like, people are still looking at Twilling Gate, and they would love to go Lumsden Beach. And I guess kids out of school now, people are looking to go to some nicer beachy destinations for sure. But I feel like people do look for the little hidden gems. And we just spent a weekend out in Brigus last weekend, and it was so nice there. And just to drive around, just to do like some little exploring. It's always a little shop that you never heard of, or a little new restaurant or cafe. So I think people are liking the little hidden gem just to do something different, to get out on a little road trip and do a little exploring.
7: And of course, I know in past years, one of the big hurdles for tourism has been a shortage of rental cars. Are you hearing that visitors are still struggling to find vehicles, or has availability improved at all?
0: I feel like it improved like a little bit. I don't hear as many people complaining about it, but it is still difficult. Like, I think when the government a couple of years ago allowed the Turo app for people to rent their personal cars to tourists and to locals, I think that did help. But I do think that still there's still an issue with transportation. Even if you're in the city, I think it's fine because there's ways to get around in the city. But if you're moving, if you're a tourist and you fly into St. John's and you just want to go to Dildo for a day, there are a couple of bus tours now that are kind of getting on board for that, like to take people just out for the day and take them back. But we need to see more of that, because I do think that there's even people in the city that are tourists and they're locals, and they just might want to go to Dildo for the day, and it would be a great opportunity to see somebody, you know, take on more of a consistent business that would cater to locals and tourists that want to go just an hour or two outside of town.
7: Lori, for locals who haven't booked anything yet and they're kind of looking to avoid the heavy crowds, what's your best advice for planning like a last-minute staycation?
0: Go to Staycation NL Facebook group, of course, and pop up a question on the group. A lot of times I find that a lot of people do look for last-minute getaways, because sometimes plans change and sometimes people base their vacations on the weather too. So for the good weekend coming up, people are like, hey, let's get out of town, and pop a little post up on the group. And I can guarantee you some great hosts will come back with some great suggestions as where to stay and what to do on any given week.
7: Or last minute openings as well,
0: yeah.
7: I guess.
0: Because there's all kinds of cancellations. People cancel for different reasons too. And it is hard for a host to book something on short notice, but a lot of times in a couple of days, if you just pop a question up there, like a lot of, you can find something good too.
7: Lori, as we wrap it up now, Staycation NL has seen a lot of growth since you and I first started chatting 6 years ago. My goodness.
0: I know.
7: But like a little bird told me recently that you're also branching out into areas outside of the province. So what can you tell us?
0: Well, I always thought that, you know, as a traveler, I love traveling outside of the province, and
10: the reason why Staycation NL was created, because we had to find some creative ways and some things to do within the province because of the travel restrictions during the pandemic. But now that the, you know, the stink of COVID is now away from us, I love getting my arse on a plane and getting myself outside the province as well, because I think as a traveler, I think when you go outside of Newfoundland too, I compare our tourism here to places when I go outside the province, and I see like that we have what it takes to compete on a global level, so much so. And I don't think until you leave Newfoundland and you travel to other places that you really do realize that it's really special, and we do have a lot of the things that can compete on a global level. Like, there's no place in the world that you can see icebergs and whales and northern lights and coastline the way you can in Newfoundland. And I mean, we are the coolest province in Canada, so what do you say? That's it.
7: Lori King, I love chatting with you. I must say, you really know which way the wind is blowing in terms of tourism, and I thank you for your time today.
10: Thanks so much for reaching out. I love having a little chat with you as well.
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2: Here's your weather getting into the weekend. First for St. John's, the metro area, the rest of the Avalon and Clarenville. A few showers ending this afternoon. That'll make way for sunshine through this evening and a temperature of 20. For overnight, it's clear skies with more sun and cloud on the way for Saturday and also a high of 20. As we move on to central Newfoundland, showers ending around lunch hour today at a high of 20. Clear skies overnight, more sunshine on the way for Saturday at a high of 22. For the south coast, it's sun and cloud today at a high of 19 degrees. A nice evening, making way for sunshine on Saturday at a high of 20. And for the west coast up to the northern peninsula, sun and cloud as well today at a high of 16, possibly a shower overnight, but sunny for Saturday and a high of 18.
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4: Now let's head over to the VOCM newsroom and check in on some of the top headlines this morning. The health minister says serious changes are needed as government struggles to keep its urgent care clinic open on Stavanger Drive. Gander RCMP are asking for the public's help in locating a woman reported missing from the airport town. And former MP, provincial and federal cabinet minister, and Lieutenant Governor Judy Foote is back home convalescing after a lengthy period in hospital. We'll have these topics and more for your next VOCM News, and that's coming up in about 10 minutes' time.
3: VOCM on this day.
2: It is Friday, the 17th of July. I can't believe July is moving along this fast as it is. But on this day, back in 2002, a Canadian Forces helicopter crashed into a remote region of Labrador. It killed two pilots and injured two other helicopter personnel. On a lighter note, in 1994, Crayola, the crayon company, announced the introduction of scented crayons. And also in 1980, Billy Joel released his album Glass Houses. It topped the U.S. charts and it featured a couple of big number one hits, including this one.

0: or to me.
1: I just had to make sure I didn't talk over the end of that song.
2: Yeah, I got that problem every day.
1: Yeah, because, I mean, if for anybody who was at home this morning taping songs off the radio, I just want to make sure I didn't interrupt.
2: Right,
1: because you want a nice clean recording,
2: the
1: right?
2: Clean ending.
1: Because all I think
2: remember
1: about...
2: Remember those days?
1: That song makes me think of those days constantly because, you know, you'd be at home with your little recorder, right? It got really exciting when you didn't have to hold a microphone up to something to record something. It recorded internally. And so I'd be sitting there waiting for the VOCM Top 10 of 10.
2: Yeah.
1: And Still Rock and Roll was a staple of that for like months. And then at the, I believe it was the end of 1980, they had a countdown of the top 40 songs of the year. And I'm sitting there every, like it went for like 3 or 4 hours. And I'm sitting there every 5 seconds, like press and play and record to make sure I had the top songs of 1980. And like the stupid DJ would talk over the back end of the song. It's like,
2: it sounds so good though.
1: Oh, I know. It's like... Anyway, Billy Joel on VOCM.
2: Love it. Well, let's talk about this. It's a debate that pops up twice a year, but the United States is finally making moves to end the time change for good. With our neighbors to the south pushing to make daylight saving time permanent, meaning no more springing forward or falling back with the clocks, the question is, should Canada follow suit? You know I was. I was out and about yesterday and chatting with folks, getting their thoughts. If they think we should ditch the time change once and for all and follow what the United States is doing.
3: I don't think we should do anything like the States.
2: Do you like it when the clocks go ahead or go back?
3: Don't mind at all.
2: Would you rather have more light in the morning or more light in the evening?
3: I think we should go 24 hours light. We get more done.
4: Hey, my God, you'd get so much
3: more
4: done.
3: And we make more money.
5: I like it, yeah. Yeah, I think it's great. Because we get long evenings. If we didn't have daylight savings time in the summer, the sun would be coming up 4 o'clock in the morning and it would set at 8 o'clock at night or 7:45 at night. We get a long evening and you still get bright mornings.
2: So you're not a fan of standard time where it's lighter in the morning?
5: No. Well, in the winter I am, but not in the summer.
2: So you say don't mess with the system, keep it?
5: Nah, there's nothing wrong with it. I like daylight savings time.
2: What's one thing that you look forward to doing if there's more daylight in the evening hours?
5: I like gardening and stuff like that. It gives me time to... Yeah, you get more things to do. The thing is I'm not getting out of bed 4 o'clock in the morning to go gardening. But 8 o'clock at night, yeah, I'll do it.
2: Do you think we should get rid of it?
6: Sure.
2: Does it mess you up when it happens?
6: No.
2: Would you rather go permanent daylight time, which would give you more light in the evenings, or permanent standard time, more light in the morning?
6: Permanent evening light.
2: Really? Yeah. How come?
6: Just later at night, better. I'm not a morning person.
7: I don't really get the point of it. Like, I just want to stay on the same schedule. Like, I don't get why it switches twice a year. Like, can we just keep it the same? I don't even think it makes a difference. You know what I mean? Sometimes I think it's a myth. I think it's a myth that the government does to make us think that it's different, but it's not.
8: I really don't mind daylight savings, but if I had a choice, I don't think I'd do it. I think let's just adapt. Let's just adapt. And I'm old enough to remember when we had daylight savings that went back, I think it was 2 hours.
2: Double daylight savings.
8: Double
2: I remember.
8: Daylight savings. I thought it was fabulous. I was working and then like by 2 o'clock in the day was, you know, just like it was 12 noon and it was hot and sunny and I got off work at 4. So, you know, it was great. I had a whole afternoon of like holiday.
2: Do you think Canada should follow them and get rid of daylight saving time?
9: I think so. Well, yeah, when I worked in BC, they didn't follow it. And it was, I found it a lot better to adjust to.
2: How come? Tell me why.
9: I don't know. I find that even my sleep just goes everywhere after. It's hard to adjust to for a long time. So, and BC's doing it, so I can't see why we can't either.
2: Yeah, I think there's a few other provinces, and Saskatchewan has never done it.
9: Yeah.
2: Would you rather have daylight time, which gives you more time in the evenings, or standard time, which gives you more time in the morning, or more daylight?
9: I think evenings. Yeah, I would do. Yeah, I think daylight time would be better. I'm an evening person, so I guess having the extra hour in the evening would be a lot better, yeah.
2: And so it does fool you up when it comes around.
9: Oh, yeah, for sure, yeah. I'm a shift worker, so I find it hard to adjust to for a long time afterwards.
2: Did you just move back to Newfoundland?
9: No, that was a few years ago. I was doing rotation up in BC, so yeah. But I enjoyed it when I was up there. It was nice, yeah.
2: All right, so you think it's time?
9: Yeah, no, I agree.
2: There you go. Split, you know? Mm-hmm. Some folks think keep it going, and others are saying throw that in the garbage.
1: I guess if we do decide to go with one time zone, it will be daylight time.
2: Yeah.
1: Like standard time, which hasn't been standard for decades.
2: Exactly.
1: I don't know.
2: Do you think we should? I mean, if the States does it, we've kind of got to do
1: it. I think you have to.
2: Don't we?
1: I think you have to abandon it. Europe is still doing it, so they may follow suit pretty soon.
2: Yeah.
1: But it just started with some guy who just wanted extra daytime to go golfing.
2: Yeah, in double daylight savings time back in the 80s, like 12 o'clock at night, I'd be like, where's dad? Where's dad, mom? She's like, well, it's midnight, so he should be home from the golf course any minute.
1: Yeah.
2: So like my dad loved it because of evening golfing, which apparently is a little less costly as well, but I think he had a membership. But anyway, yeah, he was loving the nighttime golfing back then. But
1: all right, well, whatever.
2: You want to know what people think.
1: Absolutely. Get in touch with us about that. Meanwhile, news is next at 7 o'clock here on your VOCM Mornings.
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4: At 7 o'clock, we have cloudy skies, temperature 13 in St. John's. Good morning. I'm Sarah Strickland. You're getting less bang for your buck at the gas station this morning. Gas is up by another 2.6 cents, putting the price over $2 a liter in almost all areas. A bit of a break for those who rely on diesel, as prices on the island have been lowered by 3.2 cents and 2.5 cents in Labrador West. Furnace oil decreases by about 2.7 cents, while stove oil is down by almost 2 cents. There's little to no change in the price of propane. A man has been charged after allegedly assaulting his partner at a home in the center city. RNC rushed to the home just after 1 o'clock this morning. After speaking with witnesses, police arrested a 42-year-old man for assault against his partner. He was taken to the lockup on charges of violence committed against an intimate partner, assault, and mischief. The federal government has announced $607 million for a national action plan to end gender-based violence. Federal Minister Rishi Valdez made the announcement yesterday, along with her provincial counterparts, including NL Minister Leela Evans. Evans says she expects this province to receive $13 million based on the last round of funding and hopes to use that money to support programs across the province.
10: So we have a lot of programming in place that we want to be able to continue to support. And also, too, is we actually, as part of our declaration of gender-based violence as an epidemic, we do have this task force that's just started. And we want the task force to work to identify the supports and programming that we as a province needs to put in place.
4: A teenager has been charged with dangerous driving after hitting the gas at the site of RNC officers. Police were called to the Smithville Crescent area of St. John's just before 9:30 last evening after a girl reported that she was being followed by her ex-boyfriend. Officers tracked down the vehicle in question, which took off at a high rate of speed. Police went to his house where they arrested the 16-year-old for dangerous driving, flight from police, uttering threats, and breach of undertaking. He was held for court. Police have made a second arrest in connection with an armed robbery that led officers to a home in CBS earlier this week. RCMP say two people entered a store in Mobile on Monday, pointed a firearm at staff, and fled with a quantity of cash. 36-year-old Daryl McDonald, who was previously arrested in the case, remains in custody. Following the search of a home on the Witless Bay Line, RCMP have now arrested 28-year-old Tristan Fowler. He faces a slew of charges, including armed robbery, disguise with intent, and flight from police. A full list of charges against the accused can be found at VOCM.com. A woman has been charged after causing quite the stir at a business in downtown St. John's. Police were called about a woman screaming at customers just before 4 o'clock. The 36-year-old, who refused to cooperate with police, was eventually arrested and charged with mischief, causing a disturbance, and breach of release order. Provincial government says it's spending some $31 million to build 344 new affordable rental units. Government made the announcement yesterday, saying the units will be built at 33 sites across the province, with some of the funding coming from a, quote, unrealistic project in 2023. Housing Minister Jody Wall says the units will be through NL Housing and will be built in 18 to 30 months.
11: So we have some units that based on 42,000 or less. We have some based on 38,000 or less. So this is important for the people of the province, for the families who are working, struggling at times. This will certainly give them that hope and optimism that these new units will be available and for that in that price range.
4: A professor at Munn's Grenfell campus is urging the federal government to step in and make the Harlow campus a beacon of connection and not a missed opportunity. Memorial University announced earlier this year that it is divesting itself of a number of pieces of property, including the Harlow campus, established in the UK in 1969. Dr. Gerard Curtis has written Prime Minister Mark Carney and other federal officials to help maintain the growing and meaningful links between Canada and the UK through the Harlow campus over the last half century. Curtis is imploring federal leaders to step in and help reimagine Harlow campus as a launchpad for stronger international relationships. He maintains that the cost of maintaining Harlow would be minuscule, but the rewards invaluable. He believes there's time to work something out.
12: We've been told it's supposed to be sold off August 31st, but in fact, they can't sell it off right away because they have to get certification from the Canadian federal government before they can even begin that. That hasn't been cleared, so that's probably going to take a few months. And then on top of that, once they try to sell it off, they have to offer it to another educational institution for 6 to 9 months before they can put it up for private sale. So that's extending the time frames out a bit.
4: A possible source in the parasitic illness outbreak that has infected thousands of people across the United States.
13: A source familiar with this investigation tells ABC News that the outbreak of that severe stomach bug is linked to shredded iceberg lettuce that was served at Taco Bell locations in 5 states. Those states are Indiana, Kentucky, Michigan, Ohio, and West Virginia. The source says that the FDA's investigation identified a single supplier of iceberg lettuce from Mexico that was used by the Taco Bell locations where the sick people say they ate.
4: Former MP, provincial and federal cabinet minister, and Lieutenant Governor Judy Foote is back home convalescing after a lengthy period in hospital. Foote revealed via Facebook that she spent 9 weeks in hospital and the Miller Center recovering from her third stroke. She says her left side is affected and says she remains hopeful that healing will come with time. Foote has suffered a number of health challenges in recent years, including 2 previous battles with breast cancer. The provincial fire ban could be lifted today. The ban was implemented last week due to a high forest fire index and extensive fire activity in Labrador. While there are still 20 fires burning throughout the province, the ones closest to communities are listed as either being held or under control. All of the out-of-control fires are burning in remote areas of Labrador and do not pose an immediate threat to communities. 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
16: It's the information you need to get where you're going safely and on time. Up-to-the-minute and accurate traffic reports. 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
2: update. Good Friday morning. Ooh, it's dark now with the heavy cloud coverage over the metro region. We are expecting a little bit of rain, nothing too major, but rain in the works for most areas of the island this morning. We saw line painting crews on Kenmount Road at Great Eastern Avenue. Watch for their pylons there as you come through this morning. Freshwater Road, they're doing sidewalk replacement work, and that's between Stamps Lane and Empire Avenue, and that gets tangly when traffic gets going. The big slowdown in the city is at Portugal Cove Road and Major's Path. Construction work going strong there. Of course, Churchill Park Music Fest opening weekend kicks off today. Some helpful information now from RNC Constable Steph Myers.
17: Yeah, so the City of St. John's will have Elizabeth Avenue closed. That's starting from Allendale Road all the way to Strawberry Marsh Road / Long Pond Road. So that will be inaccessible to the public. Plan your route around that closure. You might want some extra time to get down into the area if you are attending the concert. So just keep that in mind. And that will run for Friday the 17th, Saturday, July 18th, and then all again next weekend, Friday the 24th of July and Saturday the 25th of July. If you can get dropped off, in the vicinity, that will certainly help with reducing the traffic flow. And everyone can expect delays in the area, no doubt. Everyone's going to be trying to get there, thousands and thousands of us all at the same time. Mm-hmm. So we can use alternate routes, public transportation, taxis, ride shares, all of that. And those will also come in handy at the end of the show so that nobody drives impaired. Everyone will have an alternate way home. And hopefully that'll be planned out in advance. We have lots of officers to conduct extra foot and traffic patrols within the area. Expect delays for drivers and motorists. We're asking, use alternate routes where possible. And if you are driving down into the area, if you're dropping your buddies off, whatever the case may be, follow the traffic personnel, the City of St. John's workers, RNC officers, follow their direction, obey the signage in the area for the road closures and detours. And again, don't drive impaired. There are so many other ways to get home.
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4: St. John's Metro, rest of the Avalon and Clarenville, a few showers throughout the morning should end early this afternoon. Then sunny, southerlies at 40, that'll drop down to light by festival time and a high of 20, and a nice evening down at the park. Low around 11. Sun and cloud for tomorrow. Southwesterly winds 30 and a high of 20. And a nice evening for the chicks. The temperature will be around 13 tomorrow evening. Central Newfoundland, showers ending around lunchtime, then cloudy. Westerly winds 30 and a high of 20. Skies will clear up this evening with a low of 11 and sunny tomorrow, high of 22. South Coast, sun and cloud today. Southwesterly winds 30 and a high of 19. Nice evening, fog patches overnight, a low of 11. Sunshine tomorrow, southwesterlies 30 and a high of 20. For the West Coast, Southwest Coast, Northern Peninsula, sun and cloud today. Southwesterly winds 40, high of 16. Cloudy with a few showers tonight. Winds at 40, low of 12. Sunny tomorrow, southwesterly winds at 30 and a high of 18. Right now in St. John's, cloudy skies, temperature is at 13. I'll be back with all the news of the day at 7:45. 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
2: All right, we're at 12 minutes past 7 o'clock on a Friday.
1: Yes, indeed. We are primed for the weekend, depending on what you're up to for sure. Lots of folks will be in the park. But coming up in the next hour of this program,
2: we're going to hear about a family from Boat Harbor who got some rescue help from local cabin owners in the area of Long Harbor. We're going to tell you all about it.
1: A few folks are going to be gathering in front of a TV set over the course. Maybe if you're an England fan, you'll be watching them on Saturday. But the World Cup final goes on Sunday. So we'll get a little preview of that from our Stingray expert on soccer, Matthew Little. He joins us shortly. Let's recap our question of the day. And yes, today we're asking about the Harlow campus at Memorial University. It's in the UK, but MUN decided to end its affiliation with the Harlow campus. Our question today is, should the federal government step in and help reimagine MUN's Harlow campus to keep it as part of the Memorial experience? You can vote on that, yes or no, at vocm.com. That's vocm.com. And our question of the day. We'd love to hear from you on that. And get in touch with us anytime on our text line as well, 709-273-5211.
2: A family from Boat Harbor on the Buren Peninsula have a couple of local cabin owners to thank after running into trouble while on a recent excursion in the Long Harbor area. Brad Denty's wife Laura slipped on a rock and broke her leg as family was setting up to have lunch near a local swimming hole and waterfall. Brad picks up the story now with VOCM's Zach Power.
19: Both me and my son, we have decided to go to Long Harbor, which we're familiar with the trail. It's quite often used. There's a lot of cabin owners over there. It's used by fishery officers, local people going over salmon fishing. It's a very common area. We decided to go across and have a barbecue. We took Jason's woman there, her niece. We took her with us. She's only a little 10-year-old girl. Thought it'd be a great outing for her to have a barbecue. We knew about this swimming hole over. That's very well known. It's beautiful. We went over and we got the barbecue set up and everything else. There's a beautiful little fall coming down over the really smooth cliffs. It's very beautiful, I must say. And so anyway, my wife decided to try to get around the river, and she had to cross two lots of water to get over by the falls. And she got over, and she was only about 5 feet away from the falls when there was this yellow slimy stuff on the smooth cliff there, and she slipped and hooked into a notch and broke the leg off. My son saw it first, and then I saw it. And so Jason, my son, took off for cabins outside, and Jason got out and got on phone because there's no phone service over there, only Starlink and stuff in a few cabins. So he got up to Tom Parody's cabin, got on the phone with doctors. And anyway, I said to one of the fellows, I said, if we only had a boat, I said, we might get her across the water. I don't know how we're getting her through the bleaks after over the cliffs. And he said, I got a little rubber dinghy. So he went down and got it, blowed up, brought it up, and we got her off the cliff and got her down in that and got her across the water to the cliff to the other side. And when we got her to the other side, we realized there's a rope around all rubber dinghies. This was only a very small one. And we realized it was a perfect stretcher. So with the help of the other five or six men that was there and my son, I couldn't do very much because I'm useless. But we managed to get her to Jason's bleak, was the closest one. That's my son. And we managed to get her to that and get her aboard. And then we took off for the main road. And I went behind, and my bike was down farther away. So I went behind Jason, and we came out the trail, and we got probably 3-4 kilometers away from the road. We missed another bike coming in. There was a person from Van Lapeer, had an RCMP officer aboard, and they were great. They were kind of. So we kept going to the road. The ambulance was supposed to be waiting for us. When we got there, there was no ambulance. We waited for a while, and then we decided that we would put her in the RCMP cruiser, which we done. This was in on English Harbor Road, now a rural community outside of Grand Lapeer in Terenceville. And the RCMP officer took us to the main highway where we had to wait for the ambulance to come. This little 10-year-old girl we had with us, Emma Ward, she got in with my son in the middle and held my wife's leg to try to keep it supported on the way. She was our little hero. And we got her to Clarenville Hospital, where she had to go in surgery. They tried to reset the leg as best they could and put a cast on that. And then we had to be in St. John's. That was around 8:30. And we had to be in St. John's then at 8:30 the next morning. So my wife went on from there, but she was in excruciating.
20: Can you describe a little bit about how those cabin owners helped out during this situation? You kind of touched on it a little bit, but what kind of role did they play during this?
19: Well, they came there. They stayed with us. Three of them got around to the area where my wife was at, and I was there with her then trying to hold her. We got blankets and got her back up against the cliff in the shade as much as we could, but that sun kept coming around her eyes and kept coming on her more. And we got blankets and the rest of her head back against the cliffs. One of the gentlemen, who's, I think he's 87, he left and went to his cabin and got a pan, and we filled it with water and kept filling it and towels and everything, put on her leg and put her foot into the pan of water and had to try to keep her, because like I say, our biggest fear was that she was going to pass out or shock getting in. So we knew we had to get her out of the sun, or just we were all dying with the heat there then anyway. And like I said, one of them actually walked her across the pool. It was about probably 5 foot of water there. And after we got her into Robert Dinky, one of the gentlemen actually walked across the pool with her guiding the Robert Dinky across to the other side, where the rest of us got hold of her and got her up on the cliff. It turned out to be a great stretcher, actually, because otherwise I don't know how we would have got her across the cliff that was there. So they were back and forth to their cabins and trying to get everything like pain medications and stuff like that for her. And I can't say enough about them, how they stuck with us and everything, and described as good Samaritans. But to us, they're heroes, they're angels. He didn't have to do what they done.
2: And that is Brad Dinty. He was speaking about this harrowing rescue that occurred near Long Harbor. And he was speaking with VOCM's Zach Power. Just a moment to say a huge thank you to those cabin owners that sprang into action to help Brad's wife, Laura, after she slipped and broke her leg. So hats off to those folks. All right, we're coming up on 20 minutes past 7 o'clock.
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1: Here's your weather getting into the weekend. First for St. John's, the metro area, the rest of the Avalon and Clarenville. A few showers ending this afternoon. That'll make way for sunshine through this evening and a temperature of 20. For overnight, it's clear skies with more sun and cloud on the way for Saturday and also a high of 20. As we move on to central Newfoundland, showers ending around lunch hour today at a high of 20. Clear skies overnight, more sunshine on the way for Saturday and a high of 22. For the south coast, it's sun and cloud today and a high of 19 degrees. A nice evening, making way for sunshine on Saturday and a high of 20. And for the west coast up to the northern peninsula, sun and cloud as well today and a high of 16, possibly a shower overnight, but sunny for Saturday and a high of 18.
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2: Now let's head over to the VOCM newsroom and get you caught up with a look at some of the top headlines. The health minister says serious changes are needed as government struggles to keep its urgent care clinic open on Stavanger Drive. Provincial government is spending some $31 million to build 344 new affordable rental units. And you're getting less bang for your buck at the gas station this morning. We'll have these topics and more for your next VOCM News, and that's coming up at 7:45.
1: It is 7:26 now here on your VOCM Mornings. And then there were two. After a month of matches and draws, the Men's World Cup of Football comes down to the final on Sunday. Spain and Argentina will be facing each other as soccer fans around the world will be watching, as will our soccer expert at Stingray Radio. It is Matthew Little. How are you, Matthew?
8: I am good.
1: What do you make of this final?
8: At the end, we had a 48-team World Cup, and we did end up with the strongest teams in the semifinals and into the finals now. This should be a great match. Obviously, Spain has been an absolute wall throughout this tournament. Very few balls have gotten into the back of their net.
1: Mm-hmm.
8: And Argentina has a flair for the dramatic throughout this tournament, managing to go behind and pull off miraculous comebacks against an ever-growing list of teams right up to the English team in that semifinal. Sadly, it's not coming home.
1: No.
8: But England versus Argentina in the semifinal, other than the fact that England didn't lose on penalties,
1: yeah,
8: it's almost exactly what you would have said would happen before the tournament even started.
1: So once it's all over on Sunday and there's a World Cup champion for 2026, where do these fans go? And so in the North American context, it's Major League Soccer. That season is getting going again this weekend and next. How would you describe that level of competition? And is it a useful substitute while we wait?
8: I mean, it is a useful substitute if you want mm-hmm. to continue watching many of the stars you've seen at the World Cup, like Lionel Messi, for example. He's right there in yep. Major League Soccer playing with Inter Miami. And certainly that's brought a lot of attention and eyeballs to the game. MLS was born out of the 94 World Cup, the first time the United States hosted the competition. And it's looked down upon on the world game that, you know, the competition level is not as high as it is as the top leagues in Europe, and that it was a retirement league where somebody who was a big star in Europe would go and play the final couple of years of their career.
1: David Beckham comes to mind.
8: Beckham was the first big name to do it, but, you know, Robbie Keane and to Song Bin-young is doing it right now.
1: Back in the 70s, it was Pele.
8: Yeah, and Beckenbauer and all those guys were in the NASL. Like that happened. And Messi is there now. But despite the fact that those couple of players are still there in that kind of a situation, the level of MLS has come up so far in the last little while, and it can be very entertaining if you want to continue watching some footy and support something that you might have a little bit more of a connection to as opposed to random national team.
1: I want to ask you about Canada as we wrap up. There's a lot of Canadian pride that went into this team, made it to the round of 16. The next time Canada is on this national spotlight, big national spotlight, is when the women take part in the World Cup for women next year. What do you hope is the future of the game in Canada?
8: I think we're trending in the right direction and have been for a while. You know, Canada is a very multicultural country,
1: yep.
8: And of course, those countries where soccer is the big sport, they tend to bring that in, and it becomes a part of what's going on here. Soccer numbers, of course, are still super high for kids getting involved in the game, and seeing these people at the top level continue to thrive and grow and, you know, have us not ranked 130th in the world like we were not all that long ago. You know, there are paths, there are people to look up to, there's ways to see it all coming together. And there are kids that had their formative, I love soccer now moments coming out of this World Cup. I have to throw out one more thing before we go. We talked about MLS. Support the Canadian Premier League. That is my big thing. Before I moved to Newfoundland, I was a member of the fan club, I guess, with the Halifax Wanderers. The Canadian Premier League is technically the top level of club soccer in Canada. The MLS is the top level of soccer in the United States, but there's three Canadian teams in it. With soccer being at a higher visibility point right now, check them out, follow that, support that. Mm-hmm. You want to grow soccer in this country, you do it from the grassroots level with teams on the ground in the local communities growing up in this country. And that is how you do it.
1: Matthew Little, thank you so much for being our guide during the World Cup. I hope you have fun this weekend, and we'll talk soon.
8: Sounds good.
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2: Now let's head over to the VOCM newsroom and check in on some of the top headlines this morning. The federal government has announced $607 million for a national action plan to end gender-based violence. Gander RCMP are asking for the public's help in locating a woman reported missing from the airport town. And former MP, provincial and federal cabinet minister, and Lieutenant Governor Judy Foote is back home convalescing after a lengthy period in hospital. We'll have these topics and more for your next VOCM News, and that's coming up with the Major Cast with Sarah Strickland. Oh, wait, we should probably take a quick look at national, international headlines. Russell?
1: Yeah, I'll squeeze those in quickly. U.S. investigators are taking the lead on an investigation into a disturbing aircraft incident that happened with Ryanair in Europe. Also, Prime Minister Mark Carney says Canada will share the Gordie Howe Bridge's net toll revenue with the U.S. for the first 15 years, but only after operating costs are deducted. And also, well, bad lettuce, a possible source for those parasitic illnesses outbreak that has infected thousands of people across the U.S. has been found. We'll have more details, as Jerry Lynn said, coming up in about 8 minutes' time.
0: Sarah Strickland has the province's first comprehensive local newscast of the day this morning at 7:45 on VOCM.
14: It's the information you need to get where you're going safely and on time. Up to the minute and accurate traffic reports. 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
15: I'm Claudette Burns with your community minute.
2: Good Friday morning. Loves a Friday, you know that. I'm seeing a minor slowdown on the Trans-Canada Highway just past Paddy's Pond, westbound. Not sure what's going on there, if anything, but it is a delay for drivers. And if you're in that area and you know what's going on, fire off a text if it's safe for you to do that. 709-273-5211. Also seeing delays for drivers there just beyond that point that I mentioned at Foxtrap Access Road in both directions on the highway. There is a lane reduction slowing folks down. Oh yeah, the delays are starting to build now at Portugal Cove Road and Major's Path. It's been ongoing all summer and it will be with us throughout this month and next. We also have Churchill Park kicking off today. Churchill Park Music Festival, of course. So there is road closures associated with that, namely Elizabeth Avenue. It'll be closed from Strawberry Marsh to Allendale starting at 3 p.m., going until midnight tonight. St. John's Pride Parade is happening this Sunday. Road closures and parking restrictions on New Gower Street in front of City Hall there. And then Duckworth Street will be impacted, Ordnance Street, Military, and in and around Bannerman Park area. So watch for those folks that'll be out for the Pride Parade. Again, this Sunday from noon until 2 p.m. That's your VOCM traffic. I'm Jerry Lynn Mackey.
1: All right, let's see what's going on with the weather for today. And, of course, a lot of people warning about weather for tonight and tomorrow as it relates to Churchill Park. But let's get some of those details. And to help us with that, Maxine Cloutier-Gervais is at the Gander Weather Office, and she spoke with Jerry Lynn.
16: So we are seeing right now some showers over the northeast. They should last until later this morning, and they should reach the Avalon Peninsula this morning before tapering off in the afternoon. So throughout the island, we are looking at either a mix of sun and cloud or mainly cloudy in the afternoon and the evening. Maximum temperatures should reach the mid-teens to the 20s for the most part. So for the festival that is happening tonight, we are looking at mostly clear skies the evening for the metro area with minimum temperatures in the low teens.
2: And how are things shaping up for tomorrow?
16: For tomorrow, we're looking at a sunny day in general throughout the island. So over the west coast, some showers could develop tonight and last a bit going into the afternoon for tomorrow, but that should clear out for the evening. Maximum temperatures once again should stay in the mid-teens to low 20s. So it's also going to be a good day Saturday for the festival over the metro area.
2: Thank you so much for including that. A lot of people are wondering, how are things shaping up for Sunday and early into next week?
16: Oh, yes, absolutely. So for going into next week, we do have our eyes on a low-pressure system that should sweep the province with rain starting Sunday. So we should definitely enjoy the nicer weather Friday and Saturday before the system on Sunday.
1: That is Maxine Cloutier-Gervais, and she is at the Gander Weather Office of Environment Canada.
2: 7:40 right now. Well, the provincial government says it's spending over $30 million to build nearly 350 new affordable housing units. Government made the announcement yesterday from CBS Town Hall saying that the units will be built at 33 sites right across the province, with some of the funding coming from a, quote, unrealistic project that was announced back in 2023. Housing Minister Jody Wall spoke with reporters from the announcement, including VOCM's Zach Power.
17: Well, today we made the announcement for the affordable home program, which we announced $31 million for 33 projects for new builds here in the province. So we are working from the previous first round, and now the second round call went out, and we funded these projects. This is great news for the people of the province. We're going to get new homes built right across the island. And I'm very excited, as the Minister responsible for housing, that we could ensure not only the $17 million in the first round that we're carrying forward, but an extra $14 million, which is great news for the people of the province.
18: 18 to 30 months really caught my eye. How excited is government to be able to actually produce something in an 18 to 30 month time frame?
17: Yep, great question, and I'm excited as well, because we have to look at the time frame for these bills. We cannot linger on for 3+ years in order to get units built. So when we look through the applications, we ensured that the vast majority of applications are shovel ready. By saying that, I mean they're ready to start as soon as they can go. Most have the architectural and structural drawings done, completed for their bills. Most have the municipal approvals that are already needed ahead of time. So we looked at all of that to make sure that we could ensure that there'll be a quick turnaround. We all know that, you know, anything can happen with respect to when you're having large bills. But we've done our homework. We've made sure that the quick turnaround of 18 to 30 months is achievable. And I'm very excited that with these projects announced today, to get them started as soon as possible.
19: What's considered affordable? You said that 33 of these are affordable units. What's affordable?
17: Yep. So affordable meaning for those who qualify for these units. So with respect to their annual income. So we have some units that based on 42,000 or less. We have some based on 38,000 or less. So this is important for the people of the province, for the families who are working, struggling at times. This will certainly give them that hope and optimism that these new units will be available and for that in that price range.
18: How do you choose the locations and where to build these projects?
17: Well, the applications had the locations when they applied. Locations are already secured. So when we look at back to the earlier question of the of good applications, we made sure that everything was included, including in that the ownership of the land, to make sure that there was no hang-ups, there was no delays. So all the applications came in, all the land was recognized up front, and we made sure that those we approved today are all good applications, checked all the boxes, and ready to go.
18: It was mentioned on the release that there's going to be like over 300 houses or homes that's going to be in this project. How are the unhoused going to benefit from this?
17: Well, we have 344 units that are going to be built. That's in addition to the units we have being repaired, Newfoundland Labrador Housing. So this will certainly help those who are unhoused currently. When we have this number of housing stock coming back into the fold for Newfoundland Labrador Housing Corporation, getting those repaired is very important. That's why we had that budget announcement to increase the funds that were available for that and to hire new staff to get those units back into the fold. This 344 units is on top of that. So it's definitely going to make an impact to those who are struggling right now to find housing. And as I said, we've had many applications come in this round that are approved under this $31 million for 33 projects. And we are looking at the other applications that are there now. And for those who weren't approved in this particular round of applications, you know, as I said earlier, we suggest that they and recommend that they keep working on their projects. Bring them back to us again. And as I said, this is year one of a four-year plan, and I'm very excited for this amount of money to be included on top of Budget 2026 to benefit the people of the province.
2: And that is Housing Minister Jody Wall. He was speaking with reporters from CBS Town Hall yesterday, including VOCM's Zach Power. Yeah, $31 million to build 344 affordable rental units across 33 sites right across the board. Would love to hear your thoughts. What do you make of it? Huh? 709-273-5211. All right, it is 7:45. It's time for your VOCM news.
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5: At 7:45, mostly cloudy skies, temperature 14 in Metro. Good morning. I'm Sarah Strickland. In our news, a man has been charged after allegedly assaulting his partner at a home in the Center City area overnight. A teenager has been charged with dangerous driving after hitting the gas at the site of RNC officers. It's going to be a soccer Sunday in Mount Pearl with a pro soccer match on the field, followed by a watch party for the World Cup. And in international news, lettuce served at Taco Bell has been identified as the possible source in the parasitic illness outbreak that has infected thousands of people across the United States. And we'll take a look at traffic, weather, the VOCM question of the day. But first in our news, you're getting less bang for your buck at the gas station this morning. Gas is up by another 2.6 cents, putting the price over $2 a liter in almost all areas. A bit of a break for those who rely on diesel, as prices on the island have been lowered by 3.2 cents and 2.5 cents in Labrador West. Furnace oil decreases by about 2.7 cents, while stove oil is down by almost 2 cents. There's little to no change in the price of propane. A man has been charged after allegedly assaulting his partner at a home in the Center City. RNC rushed to the home just after 1 o'clock this morning. After speaking with witnesses, police arrested a 42-year-old man for assault against his partner. He was taken to the lockup on charges of violence committed against an intimate partner, assault, and mischief. The federal government has announced $607 million for a national action plan to end gender-based violence. Federal Minister Rishi Valdez made the announcement yesterday, along with her provincial counterparts, including NL Minister Leela Evans. Evans says she expects the province to receive $13 million based on the last round of funding and hopes to use that money to support programs across the province.
6: So we have a lot of programming in place that we want to be able to continue to support. And also, too, is we actually, as part of our declaration of gender-based violence as an epidemic, we do have this task force that's just started. And we want the task force to work to identify the supports and programming that we as a province needs to put in place.
5: The federal government also announced $700,000 to fund a crisis support hotline.

0: to a home in CBS earlier this week. RCMP say two people entered a store in Mobile on Monday, pointed a firearm at staff, and fled with a quantity of cash. 36-year-old Daryl McDonald, who was previously arrested in the case, remains in custody. Following the search of a home on the Witless Bay Line, RCMP have now arrested 28-year-old Tristan Fowler. He faces a slew of charges, including armed robbery, disguise with intent, and flight from police. A full list of charges against the accused can be found at VOCM.com. A 29-year-old woman has been charged with resisting arrest and assaulting a police officer after a recent incident in Happy Valley, Goose Bay. Police responded to reports of an unwanted person making threats at a home in the community around 8 o'clock Wednesday evening. Police located the woman nearby. She reportedly refused to comply with demands and physically assaulted an officer. The accused is facing 3 counts of assaulting a police officer and 1 count of resisting arrest. A woman has been charged after causing quite the stir at a business in downtown St. John's. Police were called about a woman screaming at customers just before 4 o'clock yesterday. The 36-year-old, who refused to cooperate with police, was eventually arrested and charged with mischief, causing a disturbance, and breach of release order. Gander RCMP are asking for the public's help in locating a woman reported missing from the airport town. 39-year-old Danielle Dawn Burt was last seen on Wednesday night in the Bennett Drive Avenue of Gander. Police say loved ones are concerned for her well-being and would like to speak with her. RCMP say Burt may be in the Gander, Twillingate, or Herring Neck areas. She may be driving a blue 2012 Toyota Corolla with NL license plate number JVC991. Anyone with information on Danielle Burt's whereabouts is asked to contact Gander RCMP or Crime Stoppers. A photo can be found at VOCM.com. A family from Boat Harbor on the Buron Peninsula have a couple of local cabin owners to thank after running into trouble while on a recent excursion in the Long Harbor area. Brad Denty's wife, Laura, slipped on a rock and broke her leg as the family set up to have a lunch near a local swimming hole and waterfall. Denty's son sought help at a local cabin, but they still needed to get Laura out of the area in order for first responders to reach her. He says local cabin owners couldn't do enough to help keep Laura comfortable.
1: And we got blankets and rest her head back against the cliffs. One of the gentlemen, who's, I think he's 87, he left and went to his cabin and got a pan, and we filled it with water and kept filling it and towels and everything, put on her leg and put her foot into the pan of water and had to try to keep her, because like I say, our biggest fear was that she was going to pass out or shock sitting in. So we knew we had to get her out of the sun, or because we were all dying with the heat there then anyway.
0: He says they managed to get across the water in a rubber dinghy supplied by another cabin owner, which they fashioned into a stretcher once they got her to the other side.
1: One of them actually walked her across the pool. It was about probably 5 foot of water there. And after we got her in the rubber dinghy, one of the gentlemen actually walked across the pool with her guiding the rubber dinghy across to the other side where the rest of us got hold of her and got her up on the cliff. It turned out to be a great stretcher, actually, because otherwise I don't know how we would have got her across the cliff that was there. So
0: he says by the time they got to the road near English Harbor, the ambulance had not yet arrived, and they decided to put the wife in the RCMP cruiser for transport to the highway, where an ambulance showed up to take her to hospital in Clarenville. She was later transported to St. John's for follow-up treatment. Denty calls the people who came out to help angels. A professor at Munn's Grenfell campus is urging the federal government to step in and make the Harlow campus a beacon of connection and not a missed opportunity. Memorial University announced earlier this year that it's divesting itself of a number of pieces of property, including the Harlow campus, which was established in the UK in 1969. Dr. Gerard Curtis has written Prime Minister Mark Carney and other federal officials to help maintain the growing and meaningful links between Canada and the UK through the Harlow campus over the last half century. Curtis is imploring federal leaders to step in and help reimagine Harlow campus as a launchpad for stronger international relationships. He maintains that the cost of maintaining Harlow would be minuscule, but the rewards invaluable. He believes there's time to work something out.
2: We've been told it's supposed to be sold off August 31st, but in fact, they can't sell it off right away because they have to

0: get certification from the Canadian federal government before they can even begin that. That hasn't been cleared, so that's probably going to take a few months. And then on top of that, once they try to sell it off, they have to offer it to another educational institution for 6 to 9 months before they can put it up for private sale. So that's extending the time frames out a bit.
1: The provincial government says it's spending some $31 million to build 344 new affordable rental units. Government made the announcement yesterday, saying the units will be built at 33 sites across the province, with some of the funding coming from a, quote, unrealistic project in 2023. Housing Minister Jody Wall says the units will be through NL Housing and will be built in 18 to 30 months.
2: So we have some units that based on 42,000 or less. We have some based on 38,000 or less. So this is important for the people of the province, for the families who are working, struggling at times. This will certainly give them that hope and optimism that these new units will be available and for that in that price range.
1: Former MP, Provincial and Federal Cabinet Minister, and Lieutenant Governor Judy Foote is back home convalescing after a lengthy period in hospital. Foote revealed via Facebook that she spent 9 weeks in hospital and the Miller Center recovering from her third stroke. She says her left side is affected, but says she remains hopeful that healing will come with time. Foote has suffered a number of health challenges in recent years, including two previous battles with breast cancer. Lettuce served at Taco Bell has been identified as the possible source in the parasitic illness outbreak that has infected thousands of people across the United States. Here's ABC's Hannah Batah.
3: A source telling ABC News the FDA has identified a single supplier of the lettuce from Mexico. Taco Bell now voluntarily removing the lettuce, saying the affected ingredient from our supplier is being indefinitely removed from our supply chain nationwide and will be replaced within 24 hours in select states.
1: The provincial fire ban could be lifted today. The ban was implemented last week due to a high forest fire index and extensive fire activity in Labrador. While there are still 20 fires burning throughout the province, the ones closest to communities are listed as either being held or under control. All of the out-of-control fires are burning in remote areas of Labrador and do not pose an immediate threat to communities. Alberta has dispatched firefighters and aircraft to northern Ontario as crews from across the country join the battle against a worsening wildfire emergency. Forestry Minister Tom Loewen says 94 personnel and 13 aircraft are now supporting Ontario through long-standing interprovincial wildfire agreements. The extra help arrives as Ontario prepares for possible large-scale air evacuations and warns it may need federal assistance to reach isolated communities. The Assembly of First Nations is also pressing Ottawa to help rebuild Collins First Nation after wildfire devastated the community and forced residents to flee. It's going to be a soccer Sunday in Mount Pearl with a professional match on the field followed by a watch party for the World Cup final. The Halifax Wanderers and Nottingham Forest Academy will face each other, U21 teams, at the Team Guju Complex starting at noon on Sunday. The match is part of the International Summer Series. Just after that event wraps up, there will be a watch party for the World Cup final between Spain and Argentina. Mount Pearl Mayor Dave Aker says even the superstars who reached the pinnacle of their sport started out in the minor system. He says it's all about improving the game here and Canada's standing.
4: We can't look at the World Cup and think that those players that you see there, the superstars, many of them were at one time little house league or little league players playing micro soccer. Some of them were identified really early when they were young, and a lot of them were developed by local soccer associations like we have here in Newfoundland and Labrador.
1: The Spain-Argentina match begins at 4:30. Tickets for Sunday's game in Mount Pearl can be purchased online. U.S. investigators will take the lead in the investigation into a disturbing European aircraft incident, ABC's Dave Packer reports.
5: The U.S. National Transportation Safety Board says it's taking over the investigation into a Ryanair incident where a passenger was almost sucked out of the plane due to cabin decompression midair shortly after taking off from northern Greece. The 61-year-old man who was partially out the window was pulled back into the plane by fellow passengers. A Greek hospital official says the man suffered neck and shoulder injuries and friction burns. Dave Packer, ABC News.
1: The provincial government has opened applications for its home heating supplement program. The supplement, which is for furnace and stove oil, ranges between $200 and $500. It's available for those whose adjusted family income for last year was $150,000 or less. Applications are open until January 15th of next year. More information can be found through a link online at VOCM.com. Taking a look at our VOCM question of the day for Friday, July 17th. Should the federal government step in and help reimagine Munns Harlow campus? Yes or no? Head over to VOCM.com. Weigh in on the question of the day. 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Up next, your VOCM traffic and weather forecast.
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11: Good Friday morning. Well, when I spoke with you last, I was mentioning a little slowdown there I was seeing between Paddy's Pond and towards Fox Trap Access turnoff. And yeah, crews are working in that area, so there are lane reductions underway, and that'll be ongoing for the next little while, so you'll watch for those crews. You'll also see some construction happening there at Fox Trap Access Road, and that is a lane reduction in both directions. Later on this morning, kicking off at 9 o'clock, there is a lane reduction westbound as you're heading into the Cloverleaf here in St. John's. So that will definitely take you back a couple of minutes as well. And we've got Churchill Park Music Festival kicking off today. With that, there will be traffic disruptions. Here is Constable Steph Myers of the RNC.
12: Yeah, so the City of St. John's will have Elizabeth Avenue closed. That's starting from Allendale Road all the way to Strawberry Marsh Road / Long Pond Road. So that will be inaccessible to the public. Plan your routes around that closure. You might want some extra time to get down into the area if you are attending the concert. So just keep that in mind. And that will run for Friday the 17th, Saturday, July 18th, and then all again next weekend, Friday the 24th of July and Saturday the 25th of July. If you can get dropped off, in the vicinity, that will certainly help with reducing the traffic flow, and everyone can expect delays in the area, no doubt. Everyone's going to be trying to get there, thousands and thousands of us all at the same time. Mm-hmm. So we can use alternate routes, public transportation, taxis, ride shares, all of that. And those will also come in handy at the end of the show, so that nobody drives impaired. Everyone will have an alternate way home, and hopefully that'll be planned out in advance. We have lots of officers to conduct extra foot and traffic patrols within the area. Expect delays for drivers and motorists. We're asking, use alternate routes where possible. And if you are driving down into the area, if you're dropping your buddies off, whatever the case may be, follow the traffic personnel, the City of St. John's workers, RNC officers, follow their direction, obey the signage in the area for the road closures and detours. And again, don't drive impaired. There are so many other ways to get home.
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1: St. John's Metro, rest of the Avalon and Clarenville. A few showers throughout the morning. That should end early this afternoon. Then sunshine. Southerlies 40 will drop down to light, a high of 20. Clear skies for this evening. Beautiful night down at the park. The low around 11. Sun and cloud tomorrow. Southwesterly winds 30 and a high of 20. And it'll be a beautiful evening for the chicks tomorrow night with the temperature around 13. Central Newfoundland, showers ending around lunchtime, then cloudy. Westerly winds 30, a high of 20. Skies will clear tonight, a low of 11. Sunshine tomorrow, high of 22. South Coast, sun and cloud today. Southwesterly winds 30, high of 19. Nice evening with fog patches overnight and a low of 11. Sunshine tomorrow, southwesterlies 30 and a high of 20. And the West Coast, Southwest Coast, Northern Peninsula, sun and cloud today. Southwesterly winds 40, high of 16. Cloudy with a few showers for tonight with winds at 40, low of 12, and sunny for tomorrow. Southwesterly winds 30 and a high of 18. Right now in St. John's, we have cloudy skies, temperature 14, winds around 40 over at the airport. 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I'm Sarah Strickland.
14: Your VOCM Mornings with Jerry Lynn Mackey and Russell Bowers.
15: Yes, bye. 8:05 on a Friday. I'm Russell.
11: I'm Jerry Lynn. I love a Friday.
15: Indeed. And we're going to talk a little bit about something that always brings people up a little solid at this time of the morning. What's your credit rating?
11: Oh.
15: And are you worried about improving it? We'll find out more about that in just a few moments.
11: Cash is sold out. The chicks are sold out. But, you know, you might come across a temptation online where someone's like selling last minute tickets. Don't fall victim to the scams. We're going to check in with RNC Media Relations, Stephanie Myers.
15: In the meantime, if you're looking for something to do, well, you might as well stay home out of it. And we'll find out some great places to do that over the course of this summer.
11: Yes, Staycations NL.
15: All right. It's never a fun thing to start this discussion, but you know, it's stuff that sometimes must be said. A new survey from payday lender Money Mart says that Atlantic Canadians are among the most motivated to improve their credit. However, we also feel the most barriers to improving that situation. Half of us say where our current credit score makes us want to improve it. 7 in 10 of us prefer to talk about it with a real person instead of an online or AI chatbot. Additionally, there's a third of us here that think the economy is fundamentally preventing us from improving our finances. Peter Kalin is CEO of Money Mart. They commissioned this survey, and Peter joins me now. Good morning, Peter. How are you?
16: I'm great, Russell. How are you today?
15: Not too bad. You probably see more than your fair share of folks who are worried about their credit, worried about their finances. When we say that 50% of Atlantic Canadians feel there's a barrier to improving a credit score, what mostly contributes to that, do you think?
16: I think a lot of it has to do with the fact that many Atlantic Canadians feel they're struggling to make ends meet. And many of them also say that their financial situation just makes it harder for them to focus on building credit. Most of them say they know what to do, but, you know, can't focus on it and, you know, it isn't always a priority.
15: How much of it is the unplanned nature of our lives these days? You know, we often think about set things that we have to pay for every month, whether it's a mortgage or rent or a car payment. But then it seems like a lot of unplanned things interrupt our flow.
16: You're absolutely right. And, you know, it's always helpful to, you know, keep a bit of buffer. But I mean, that's where a place like Money Mart comes in handy is, you know, we can be there for you when you have some of these unexpected expenses, because, a lot of people are living, as we saw, paycheck to paycheck and just, yeah, you know, trying to make ends meet. And you can't anticipate, you know, a global war that causes the price of oil to go up and gas that we use to drive our cars.
15: We've been talking about this a fair bit on the show recently, Peter, in terms of, you know, the price of housing, the price of just general day-to-day expenses. What do you think is contributing to the fact that the struggle to get by, that so many of us are in survival mode? Why does it seem to be so much higher in Atlantic Canada?
16: Yeah, it's probably relates to some of the industries in which people work. You know, a lot of seasonal employment that makes it more difficult to budget properly. You know, there's a lot of hope, I think, for what can happen in Atlantic Canada with, you know, critical minerals and, yeah, and natural resources exploration, especially in Newfoundland and Labrador. There's, you know, a lot of great activity there. But these projects take a long time. You know, in the meantime, people need to figure out a way to survive.
17: Yeah, a lot of these things seem to be 3 years off, 5 years off, or more. Yeah, exactly.
16: Yeah.
17: What have you noticed from the numbers in terms of how it's impacting choices that people make or goals that they set for themselves?
16: Yeah, I think in terms of discretionary spending, you know, people, you know, are ratcheting back on some of those discretionary expenditures. I also think, like, we, you know, like the study showed, it's making people focus, you know, less on building their credit score and more focused on just surviving. And building your credit score is what ultimately allows you to better manage those surprises we talked about. You know, and I think what was really interesting for us, the reason we did this study is, you know, sometime last year we introduced this pre-qualification tool where when you came to see us for a loan, we basically would, without impacting your credit score, consider you for the lowest rate loan for which you qualify. And what we saw was a huge increase in the number of Canadians that we pulled up from subprime to what's called near prime. And that really excited us and made us think, okay, well, what more do we need to understand about what's affecting people and, you know, what they can do to help build their credit score. So I think this was really insightful for us in terms of figuring out ways to help people really understand their credit score.
17: And when people have these struggles, help can be at hand, but the problem is maybe we don't know where that help is. How open would you say Atlantic Canadians are to getting guidance or to finding advice?
16: Very much so. I think, you know, what's interesting is Atlantic Canadians prefer to talk to people about their financial situation and getting advice versus, let's say, the rest of Canada. About half as many Atlantic Canadians turn to AI for assistance versus wanting to talk to a human, which speaks to the friendly nature of Atlantic Canadians, I think. But they're very open to seek help.
17: How key is that, Peter, that we do seek help if it's something that we feel overwhelmed by in terms of our finances, our credit rating, and so forth?
16: Yes, absolutely. You should talk to your financial institutions. You should talk to your family and friends. You know, I think it would be a great idea to, you know, make sure you stay on top of your credit bureau by, you know, asking each of the credit bureaus to look at that once every few years. So you can, you know, see if there's anything happening there. And if there's any advice I can give in the short term, I would say it's really important to pay your bills on time. That is the number one driver of building your credit score. And another, I think, misconception is if you realize you're a few days late, I think people are like, oh, well, you know, I've missed it now. What's the point? You know, there's usually some grace period there. So, you know, as soon as you notice you're late, pay your bill. And if it's a credit card, just pay the minimum payments. You know, it really is important to stay on top of your payments and keep them on time as best you can. And if you can't, you know, call them up and talk about it.
17: Well, a new survey from MoneyMart has revealed that roughly half of us are concerned about our credit score. Roughly 7 in 10 of us also want to turn to a real person like a financial advisor or someone at the bank to help get some guidance on improving our credit and finances. Peter Kalin is the CEO of MoneyMart. Peter, thank you so much for sharing these insights with us, and I hope you have a great rest of your day.
16: You too, Russell. Thank you so much.
17: And just a quick reminder that there's all kinds of ways we can help out folks who might be having a bit of a struggle right now. And that includes VOCM's Block the Bus. It's in support of the Single Parents Association, and it has returned for this summer. The need is growing, so you can help us collect school supplies for youth and families in need throughout this province. Now, we've got donation bins set up in a couple of spots already. You can find one at the Village Shopping Center in St. John's, so that's already up and running. And there's also another one that we have set up in Central Newfoundland. You can drop off donations of school supplies to our donation center at Terra Nova Chevrolet in Grand Falls, Windsor. So if you're in that neck of the woods, you can drop off school supplies there as well. Big things, of course, school paper, pens, all that kind of stuff is ideal. Pencils, all the usual things. But if you get a chance to pick up a spare backpack, geometry sets also tend to not get picked up as much. So things like that always go to a good cause. So Block the Bus makes a difference with the Village Shopping Center, the Newfoundland and Labrador Chiropractic Association, First Choice Hair, as well as the Newfoundland and Labrador Association of Optometrists, Eastlink, and of course, us here at VOCM. It's all in support of the Single Parents Association of Newfoundland and Labrador. You can drop off your school donations right now at the Village Shopping Center in St. John's, Terra Nova Chevrolet in Grand Falls, Windsor. And then on August 7th, we'll be live at the Village Shopping Center to Block the Bus.
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11: All right, when it comes to exploring our own backyard, few people have their finger on the pulse of local travel quite like Lori King. Her platform, Staycation NL, well, it's grown into a powerhouse community. It has 135,000 followers on the Facebook page and also a dedicated website. From hidden gems to the busiest tourist hubs, Lori hears directly from thousands of travelers exploring the province every single day. Well, joining me now to talk about the tourism season, rental car availability, and the hottest destinations this year, it's Lori King. Good morning, Lori.
18: Good morning. How are you?
11: Wonderful. It's great to catch up with you. Of course, over 135,000 people sharing in your group, sharing their trips and, you know, asking for different travel advice. But what's the overall mood and the energy like among travelers exploring the province this summer?
18: Still a lot of excitement, of course. Still people moving around the province, which is amazing and nice to see, of course. Everybody loves a little staycation. It's good to explore different little nooks and crannies. So again, I really thought that after the pandemic, people wouldn't use the group as much, but here we are growing strong. So it's all good.
11: Yeah. And of course, we know all the classic destinations are always busy, but based on the posts and the questions that you're seeing every day, what's the absolute hotspots or trending regions for this year?
18: I don't know. I think people are still looking at the main place. Like people are still looking at Twillingate, and they would love to go Lumsden Beach. And I guess kids out of school now, people are looking to go to some nicer beachy destinations for sure. But I feel like people do look for the little hidden gems. And we just spent a weekend out in Brigus last weekend, and it was so nice there. And just to drive around, just to do like some little exploring. There's always a little shop that you never heard of, or a little new restaurant or cafe. So I think people are liking the little hidden gem just to do something different, to get out on a little road trip and do a little exploring.
11: And of course, I know in past years, one of the big hurdles for tourism has been a shortage of rental cars. Are you hearing that visitors are still struggling to find vehicles, or has availability improved at all?
18: I feel like it improved like a little bit. I don't hear as many people complaining about it, but it is still difficult. Like I think when the government a couple of years ago allowed the Turo app for people to rent their personal cars to tourists and to locals, I think that did help. But I do think that still there's still an issue with transportation. Even if you're in the city, I think it's fine because there's ways to get around in the city. But if you're moving, if you're a tourist and you fly into St. John's and you just want to go to Dildo for a day, there are a couple of bus tours now that are kind of getting on board for that, like to take people just out for the day and take them back. But we need to see more of that, because I do think that there's even people in the city that are tourists and they're locals and they just might want to go to Dildo for the day, and it would be a great opportunity to see somebody, you know, take on more of a consistent business that would cater to locals and tourists that want to go just an hour or two outside of town.
11: Lori, for locals who haven't booked anything yet and they're kind of looking to avoid the heavy crowds, what's your best advice for planning like a last minute staycation?
18: Go to Staycation NL Facebook group, of course, and pop up a question on the group. A lot of times I find that a lot of people do look for last minute getaways, because sometimes plans change, and sometimes people base their vacations and the weather too. So for the good weekend coming up, people are like, hey, let's get out of town and pop a little post up on the group. And I can guarantee you some great hosts will come back with some great suggestions as where to stay and what to do on any given week.
11: Or last minute openings as well,
18: yeah.
11: I guess.
18: Because there's all kinds of cancellations. People cancel for different reasons too. And it is hard for a host to book something on short notice, but a lot of times in a couple of days, if you just pop a question up there, like a lot of you can find something good too.
11: Lori, as we wrap it up now, Staycation NL has seen a lot of growth since you and I first started chatting 6 years ago. My goodness.
18: I know.
11: But like a little bird told me recently that you're also branching out into areas outside of the province. So what can you tell us?
18: Well, I always thought that, you know, as a traveler, I love traveling outside of the province. And the reason why Staycation NL was created, because we had to find some creative ways and some things to do within the province because of the travel restrictions during the pandemic. But now that the stink of COVID is now away from us, I love getting my arse on a plane and getting myself outside the province as well, because I think as a traveler, I think when you go outside of Newfoundland too, I compare our tourism here to places when I go outside the province, and I see like that we have what it takes to compete on a global level, so much so. And I don't think until you leave Newfoundland and you travel to other places that you really do realize that it's really special, and we do have a lot of the things that can compete on a global level. Like, there's no place in the world that you can see icebergs and whales and northern lights and coastline the way you can in Newfoundland. And I mean, we are the coolest province in Canada, so what do you say? That's it.
11: Lori King, I love chatting with you. I must say, you really know which way the wind is blowing in terms of tourism, and I thank you for your time today.
18: Thanks so much for reaching out. I love having a little chat with you as well.
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15: Here's your weather getting into the weekend. First for St. John's, the metro area, the rest of the Avalon and Clarenville. A few showers ending this afternoon. That'll make way for sunshine through this evening and a temperature of 20. For overnight, it's clear skies with more sun and cloud on the way for Saturday and also a high of 20. As we move on to central Newfoundland, showers ending around lunch hour today at a high of 20. Clear skies overnight, more sunshine on the way for Saturday and a high of 22. For the south coast, it's sun and cloud today at a high of 19 degrees. A nice evening, making way for sunshine on Saturday at a high of 20. And for the west coast up to the northern peninsula, sun and cloud as well today at a high of 16. Possibly a shower overnight, but sunny for Saturday and a high of 18.
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11: Now let's head over to the VOCM newsroom and check in on some of the top headlines this morning. All right, let's start with this one. A family from Boat Harbor on the Buron Peninsula have a couple of local cabin owners to thank after running into trouble while on a recent excursion in the Long Harbor area. Provincial government says it's spending some $31 million to build 344 new affordable housing units and getting less bang for your buck at the gas station this morning. We'll have these topics and more for your next VOCM News. That's coming up at 8:30.
15: All right, it's 8:26 here on your VOCM Mornings. Brian Callahan is in the VOCM Open Line Studio this morning. Brian, how are you?
4: I'm great for a Friday, Russell.
15: How many sound technicians does it take to screw in a light bulb?
4: Or to keep you up at night? No, I'm just kidding. I don't know. That's a good question. I wasn't physically over there, but I live in the Churchill Park area in that neck of the woods.
15: And, yeah.
4: It comes right through. But, you prepare for it. I'm right there. So the sound checks were good last night, the annual rite of passage for the festival. No problem.
15: I mean, who doesn't love a drum sound check? yeah, it's going to be, are you going to go or are you going to just listen from home?
4: this weekend, I think I'm just, I don't have to really go far, especially if you live anywhere near it. No, I got a busy weekend beyond the day job this weekend. So, yeah. But it won't be hard. It'll be around me all weekend. And, you know, I mean, the chicks and Kesha, my kids,
15: absolutely,
4: kids are going, but I'm going to take a pass for the weekend.
15: Well, it's funny. We're going to talk about ticket scams in the next half hour because, you know, people might want to try and get a last-minute ticket over the next little while. We'll offer some advice about that. But tonight, another big show tonight in, yes, the Big Smoke in Toronto. The Horseshoe Tavern, one of the legendary venues in Toronto, is finally, after all these years, booking Shania Twain.
4: Yep.
15: She tried getting in there when she was a teenager. She used to fill in for Harry Hibbs.
4: Long over. Oh, absolutely.
15: At the Conception Bay Club back in the day when she was a kid. Never could get a booking at the Horseshoe. She's got one tonight, so I can only imagine how much those tickets went for.
4: Some of my best nights in Toronto have been at the Horseshoe. Concerts that I've seen over the years. Back in the day, just quick story. Do you remember INXS, you know, when lost their lead, tragically lost Michael Hutchins?
17: Yeah.
4: They had a worldwide search for the next lead singer for INXS.
11: Yes, JD from...
4: JD Fortune won it. I remember I was in Montreal at the time and just happened to, you know, word of mouth, whatever, found out that they were having auditions. And my sister lived in Toronto, so just for a laugh and a half, jumped on the train onto Toronto. Next morning, I was in the lineup outside the Horseshoe, which is where the auditions occurred.
17: Wow.
4: And it was about 300 people at 6 in the morning. Yeah. It didn't matter. And we waited patiently for about 4 or 5 hours. Ran into a buddy of mine, a local musician, Alex Dinn, was in the lineup that morning. This is 20 years ago now. I can't, I'm just saying off the top of my head.
17: Yeah, easily, yeah.
4: Yeah, and so that was a fond memory of the Horseshoe. And X-Ray used to be the manager, proprietor there. He was always welcome. I'm telling you, some of my best nights there. Tragically Hip one night I got to see on a short notice ticket. I have goosebumps thinking about great gigs at the Horseshoe. And Shania, I wish I was there for that tonight. That's going to be fantastic.
17: I imagine it will. Just briefly, we've got the World Cup this weekend.
4: Yeah.
17: Last night in Chicago, a game, a Major League Soccer game got canceled because of the smoky conditions there. A lot of smoky conditions or smoggy conditions around the United States.
4: Yeah, it's expected to play havoc with the final.
17: Because it's an outdoor stadium this time.
4: It is, New Jersey. So, and of course, the bronze medal match in Miami. So that's England, France. That's Saturday night. So that probably won't be affected. Oh, the heat will be an issue.
17: Yeah.
4: But I laughed, you know, I was thinking this morning, the big feature of the World Cup this year has been the hydration breaks, right? Which have taken a beating in some places. People have said it's just an advertising, it's just a chance to run more ads, make more money, like FIFA needs more money. The billions that they've already raked in. But I kept thinking, well, instead of hydration breaks, they'll be having smoke breaks. All the players can go out for a smoke.
17: Well, you know, Guy Lafleur is alive and well and playing soccer, then, I guess.
4: A full pack between periods.
17: Absolutely.
4: Yeah.
17: All right. Well, it's a full pack on the board today for Open Line. Get your calls in starting in 30 minutes right here on your VOCM Mornings. 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
6: At 8:30, we have mostly cloudy skies, temperature 14 in St. John's. Good morning. I'm Sarah Strickland. A man has been charged after allegedly assaulting his partner at a home in the center city. RNC rushed to the home just after 1 o'clock this morning. After speaking with witnesses, police arrested a 42-year-old man for assault against his partner. He was taken to the lockup on charges of violence committed against an intimate partner, assault, and mischief. A teenager has been charged with dangerous driving after hitting the gas at the site of the RNC. Police were called to the Smithville Crescent area of St. John's just before 9:30 after a girl reported that she was being followed by her ex-boyfriend. Officers tracked down the vehicle in question, which took off at a high rate of speed. Police went to his house where they arrested the 16-year-old for dangerous driving, flight from police, uttering threats, and breach of undertaking. He was held for court. You're getting less bang for your buck at the gas station this morning. Gas is up another 2.6 cents, putting the price over $2 a liter in most areas. A bit of a break for those who rely on diesel, as prices on the island have been lowered by 3.2 cents and 2.5 cents in Labrador West. Furnace oil decreases by about 2.7 cents, while stove oil is down by almost 2 cents. There is little to no change in the price of propane. Lettuce served at Taco Bell has been identified as the possible source in the parasitic illness outbreak that has infected thousands of people across the United States. Here's ABC's Hannah Batah.
7: A source telling ABC News the FDA has identified a single supplier of the lettuce from Mexico. Taco Bell now voluntarily removing the lettuce, saying the affected ingredient from our supplier is being indefinitely removed from our supply chain nationwide and will be replaced within 24 hours in select states.
6: The provincial fire ban could be lifted today. The ban was implemented last week due to a high forest fire index and extensive fire activity in Labrador. While there are still 20 fires burning throughout the province, the ones closest to communities are listed as either being held or under control. All of the out-of-control fires are burning in remote areas of Labrador and do not pose an immediate threat to communities. Up next, your VOCM traffic and weather forecast.
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9: 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Up-to-the-minute and accurate traffic reports. 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
11: All right, we saw line painting crews on Kenmount Road at Great Eastern Avenue. Watch for the remnants of their work. It's still probably a few pylons kicking around. There's also sidewalk replacement work happening on Freshwater Road. That's between Stamps Lane and Empire Avenue, and that gets to be a delay, especially when traffic really gets going. The big delay in the city is Portugal Cove Road at Major's Path. Of course, they're putting in a roundabout there. And each and every morning of this summer, we've been plagued with delays there, especially if you're on Portugal Cove Road. The Churchill Park Music Festival opening weekend kicks off today, so a portion of Elizabeth Avenue is going to be closed from 3 p.m. until midnight. St. John's Pride Parade is this Sunday, so that's from noon to 2 p.m., winding all throughout the downtown and ending off at Bannerman Park. So watch for people walking and parading, celebrating. Then we have the westbound lane along the Trans-Canada Highway. If you're heading into the Cloverleaf, there's a lane closure there from 9 to 4 each and every day this week, and it will end, hopefully, 4 p.m. tomorrow. That's what they're saying. Harbor Grace, Bannerman Brook Bridge is up for repair, so there are hours of delays there. Avoid. That's your VOCM traffic. I'm Jerry Lynn Mackey.
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6: St. John's Metro, rest of the Avalon and Clarenville, a few showers moving through this morning, ending early this afternoon, then sunshine, southerly winds at 40, that'll drop down to light with a high of 20. Clear skies for Kesha and a low of 11. Sun and cloud tomorrow. Southwesterly winds 30 and a high of 20. And a nice evening for Churchill Park Music Festival tomorrow night with the Chicks with the temperature around 13. Central Newfoundland, showers ending around lunchtime, then cloudy. Westerly winds 30, a high of 20. Skies clearing tonight, low of 11. Sunshine tomorrow, high of 22. South Coast, sun and cloud today. Southwesterly winds around 30 and a high of 19. Nice evening, fog patches overnight, low of 11. Sunshine tomorrow, southwesterlies 30 and a high of 20. And the West Coast, Southwest Coast, Northern Peninsula, sun and cloud today. Southwesterly winds 40, high of 16. Cloudy with a few showers for tonight. Winds at 40, low of 12. And sunny tomorrow with southwesterly winds 30 and a high of 18. Right now in St. John's, mostly cloudy skies, temperature 17, winds gusting to about 40 at the airport. Back with an update just before 9 o'clock for VOCM News. I'm Sarah Strickland.
15: Thank you so much. Sarah Strickland in the VOCM newsroom for us this morning at 8:37. Well, Country Rising is a nationwide search for Canada's next country music star. Now, this year, three musicians have made it to the final round of voting, and that includes St. John's native Paige Penny. In fact, she's the only one east of Ontario who's in the running this year. She's already been multi-nominated for several music awards. Last year, her track Southern Drawl was a top 40 hit on country radio. She's seeking support for her bid to become Canada's next country star, and this is the last weekend to vote for. Paige Penny joins me now. How are you, Paige? How are you feeling?
10: I'm doing great. How are you?
15: Are you excited?
10: I'm so excited. Oh, my goodness.
15: Now, there's just three of you left. So, I mean, have you been going online and trolling them and saying all the bad things to make sure people don't vote for them?
10: No, I'm a good sport. But the comments on my TikToks and Instagram, they have been supporting me like crazy. So I got to give it to you guys for helping me out. It's amazing.
15: You've done so much in your career already. What's it like to be part of this kind of experience? What does it teach you about yourself?
10: Yeah, it's pretty amazing. I've been writing songs ever since I was 7 years old and performing ever since I was nine. So to have this just validation of all this hard work put in over the years to be a top three finalist on a nationwide search is just pretty incredible. And to be the only one from the East Coast is crazy too. It just makes me feel so amazing in that people are loving the music that I'm putting out and it's working, which is pretty awesome feeling.
17: Have you been checking out the competition though? Have you watched their videos, listened to their music?
10: Oh yeah, I've known them before this competition, just being in the Canadian country music scene, and they're both super talented. So yes, I would definitely say to check them out too. But you know what to do, you know to vote for me.
17: Absolutely. There is only one person to vote for. I mean, those other two people, they are lovely, but not worthy of voting for. Now, as I think about this, I do want to ask about how creative you get when you are around this kind of thing. When you hear somebody singing a song and you kind of go, do you have those moments where, ooh, I wish I'd written that?
10: Oh, definitely. All the time. Especially, I spend a lot of time in Nashville. There's a lot of writers' rounds, and you just go and you sit down and hear a songwriter play a song they wrote that morning, and you're like, that's crazy. Like, just so many good songs, so many amazing writers I'm surrounded by.
17: Again, I'm not steeped in the Nashville scene in terms of music, but I mean, you know, you hear it on the radio, you're familiar with it. Is there a line you have to walk between writing stuff that's accessible for country radio versus, you know, trying to write for yourself or trying to express yourself? Because sometimes, you know, the Nashville sound can be about getting ready for 5 o'clock and hopping in your truck and ready for the weekend and drinking beer down by the beach.
10: Totally. Yeah, there's definitely like a safe place you can write in country music. What I love about the music that I've been writing is I'm not afraid to push those boundaries just a bit. My latest single, Going for Broke, literally had a rapper featured on it. And that is so not Nashville country. So yeah, I'm not really afraid to push those boundaries. Again, with my other single, Southern Draw, I had a lot of people tell me that would never go on radio just because it was a lot of pop influences in that song and it went top 40 on country radio. So I don't think there's an exact formula. It's really just what feels good feels good. And I think if my heart loves it, and I think other people will like it too.
17: Look, Paige, there's a certain, I don't know if you've heard of her, but there's this Taylor Swift. I think she had some pop elements in her country music.
10: Yeah, I've heard of her.
17: Yeah, she seemed to do okay.
10: Yeah, all right. She did all right. I went to her show, actually, her Eras Tour, and that was a crazy experience. Oh, my goodness.
17: Oh, look, we're just waiting for when you get married at the Mary Brown Center.
10: My God, that'd be hilarious.
17: Absolutely. You got to do that at least. Paige, what's the best way for us to find you, to vote for you?
10: So yeah, if you're listening to this right now, I need your help. You can vote every day until July 20th at countryrising/cottagesprings. You'll see my name, Paige Penny, there. Click it. You can vote every day until July 20th and just send that link to literally every person you know. And I'm also posting about it on Facebook, Instagram, all at Paige Penny.
17: All right. If you Google Paige Penny and Country Rising, that website will come up. And just head on over there. You don't get confused. Paige Penny, that's the name. If you click on the other two names, you'll just get spam for the rest of your life.
10: Exactly.
17: That's all that happens. Paige Penny, we wish you all the best with this. It's certainly a treat to talk to you every time we get the opportunity. And have fun with it for the rest of the way this weekend.
10: Thank you so much. I really appreciate the support. It's amazing.
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15: Here's your weather getting into the weekend. First for St. John's, the metro area, the rest of the Avalon, and Clarenville. A few showers ending this afternoon. That'll make way for sunshine through this evening and a temperature of 20. For overnight, it's clear skies with more sun and cloud on the way for Saturday and also a high of 20. As we move on to central Newfoundland, showers ending around lunch hour today at a high of 20. Clear skies overnight, more sunshine on the way for Saturday and a high of 22. For the south coast, it's sun and cloud today and a high of 19 degrees. A nice evening, making way for sunshine on Saturday and a high of 20. And for the west coast up to the northern peninsula, sun and cloud as well today and a high of 16, possibly a shower overnight, but sunny for Saturday and a high of 18.
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11: 8:47 now. Well, who's excited for tonight? Churchill Park is going to be packed this weekend with sold-out crowds expected for Kesha this evening and the Chicks tomorrow night. But if you're still hunting for a way in, police are warning that you should be extremely careful online. Those last-minute tickets popping up on social media could very, very easily be a scam. VOCM's Greg Smith caught up with RNC Constable Steph Myers to talk about how to protect yourself from fake ticket sales.
28: Yeah, so the summer concert season and festival season is approaching, and we're just making sure everyone is aware of online ticket scams and what to look for to avoid, you know, having to make a police report with us. People are often making fake listings and commenting on posts when people are looking for tickets. So we just want to make sure everyone checks to make sure that the source is legitimate and to avoid getting, you know, taken advantage of online.
1: Yeah, I mean, there's so many different ways that scammers find their way into our lives these days.
28: Yeah, and, you know, we have a good lineup in the province this summer and stuff is selling out and people are eager to buy tickets. So, you know, sometimes you jump the gun a little too quickly when you see a deal online for tickets. But sometimes if it's too good to be true, it is, in fact, too good to be true. So, you know, make sure you're checking the source and buy from legitimate sources.
1: I mean, there's always been the rule of thumb. If it seems too good to be true, it is too good to be true, as you said. But what are some of the signs that we should be looking for if we're, you know, hitting websites? And I know a lot of folks are trying to get to some of these sold-out gigs, especially with Churchill Park coming up. The Chicks are sold out, and I see a lot of postings the last little while. What should people be looking out for?
28: Yeah, so unfortunately, like oftentimes once the money is exchanged, the scammer will block the buyer or disappear. You're going to get ghosted. So we want to avoid that. Firstly, check the event's ticket resale policy. Make sure that tickets being resold can remain valid and that they can indeed be transferred. And make sure that you're using a designated resale agent. Purchase from, you know, we're suggesting that you purchase from only the authorized ticket seller or somebody that you know. Don't go on Marketplace and, you know, if you are buying them secondhand, make sure it's a legitimate profile, a legitimate person that you're sending them to. Never send money via e-transfer unless you know that seller personally. Most times, if you look at a profile online, you can see, you know, if the

0: that are probably the most secure, or is it really just playing it safe and doing those reputable, you know, sources?
1: Yeah, again, it's going to be a case-by-case basis. E-transfers, you know, if you know the person, or if you've got, you know, mutual friends, doesn't hurt to pop them a message just to make sure it's a legit profile that you're sending money to. But again, any like strange payments, if someone asks for gift cards in place of payment, if they're asking for, you know, something, money to be wired, those are not typical payments that we see in safe online practices. So again, just, you know, use your best judgment. If your spidey senses are tingling, chances are it's someone's up to no good.
0: We're on duty with the RNC this morning. Stephanie Myers, Constable Myers, a couple of things I guess we can talk about as well, that if anybody feels like they've been scammed, what should they do?
1: Yeah, so if anyone suspects they've been subject to a scam or fraudulent online activity, certainly reach out to us at 729-8000. You can report to Crime Stoppers online anonymously, and you can also report cybercrime to the Canadian Anti-Fraud Centre, 1-888-495-8501. And we're hoping everyone has a safe and enjoyable festival and summer season.
2: All right. Thank you so much, Constable Myers, for that thought, because, people will want to get in to those shows, and you just don't want to get in at the site of at the expense, I should say.
3: And I think the rule of thumb is, if it seems too good to be true, that there's a high chance that it is.
2: Yeah, absolutely. Yeah. Something that's not too good to be true is our Block the Bus campaign with Single Parents Association. And we just want to remind you of that as we wrap up here this morning, that we're doing our part to help out some families as we get back to school. Yeah, I know it's the middle of July, but we got to start thinking about these things. VOCM's Block the Bus is in support of the Single Parent Association in Newfoundland and Labrador. And so as the need is growing, you can help us collect some school supplies for youth and families in need throughout the province. Now, we got a couple of donation bins that are already up and running. One you can find at the Village Shopping Center. It's there until August 7th. You can drop off things anytime you want at the Village Shopping Center. And another location we've got is in central Newfoundland, in Grand Falls, Windsor, in fact, at the Terra Nova Chevrolet location there. So if you want, if you're out and about and you pick up an extra, you know, set of pencils, an extra set of pens, paper, that kind of stuff, a geometry set, a backpack, all that kind of stuff is real important at this time of year to help out some families. And then on August 7th, we're going to have a big event at the Village Shopping Center. We're going to fill a Metro bus with your donations for the Single Parent Association of Newfoundland and Labrador. 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
6: 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That's Friday, August 7th at the Elks Club on Carpathian Road in St. John's, the PWC Class of 1981, celebrating 45 years. 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
8: At 5.

0: 9, we have cloudy skies. Looks like a little bit of rain on the way. Temperature at 17 in St. John's. Good morning. I'm Sarah Strickland. You're getting less bang for your buck at the gas station this morning. Gas is up another 2.6 cents, putting the price over $2 a liter in almost all areas. A bit of a break for those who rely on diesel, as prices on the island have been lowered by 3.2 cents and 2.5 cents in Labrador West. Furnace oil decreases by about 2.7 cents, while stove oil is down by almost 2 cents. There is little to no change in the price of propane. A teenager has been charged with dangerous driving after hitting the gas at the site of RNC officers. Police were called to the Smithville Crescent area of St. John's just before 9:30 after a girl reported that she was being followed by her ex-boyfriend. Officers tracked down the vehicle in question, which took off at a high rate of speed. Police went to his house, where they arrested the 16-year-old for dangerous driving, flight from police, uttering threats, and breach of undertaking. He was held for court. A woman has been charged after causing quite a stir at a business in downtown St. John's. Police were called about a woman screaming at customers just before 4 o'clock. The 36-year-old, who refused to cooperate with police, was eventually arrested and charged with mischief, causing a disturbance, and breach of release order. The provincial fire ban could be lifted today. The ban was implemented last week due to a high forest fire index and extensive fire activity in Labrador. While there are still 20 fires burning throughout the province, the ones closest to communities are listed as either being held or under control. Up next, your VOCM traffic and weather forecast.
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4: Good Friday morning. We've got rain throughout the island right now and just a few pecks here in the metro area throughout this morning, so nothing too major. Line painting crews spotted them set up there at Kenmount Road and Great Eastern Avenue. Now, their pylons are still there. Freshwater Road, seeing some sidewalk replacement work in the city. So that's between Stamps Lane and Empire Avenue. The big one is Portugal Cove Road and Major's Path. Today, starting at 3 p.m., going until midnight, Elizabeth Avenue will be closed. And that's all part of the hoopla with the Churchill Park Music Festival. And don't forget, on Sunday, St. John's Pride Parade is taking place. That's from noon until 2 p.m. They're going to be weaving through New Gower, past City Hall, Duckworth Street, up Ordnance, onto Military, and then they're going to end up in Bannerman Park. So join the festivities or make sure you are out of their way. That's your VOCM traffic. I'm Jerry Lynn Mackey.
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0: St. John's Metro, rest of the Avalon and Clarenville, a few showers moving through this morning, ending early this afternoon, then sunshine, southerlies 40, dropping down to light, high of 20. Nice evening tonight for Kesha, and a beautiful day and evening tomorrow for the Chicks. Central Newfoundland, showers ending around lunchtime, then cloudy, westerly winds 30 and a high of 20. Skies clearing this evening with a low of 11. Sunny tomorrow, high of 22. South Coast, sun and cloud today. Southwesterly winds at 30, high of 19. Nice evening, fog patches overnight, a low of 11. And sunshine tomorrow, southwesterlies 30 with a high of 20. And the West Coast, Southwest Coast, Northern Peninsula, sun and cloud today. Southwesterlies 40, high of 16. Cloudy with a few showers this evening. Winds at 40, low low of 12. Sunny tomorrow, southwesterly winds 30 and a high of 18. Right now in St. John's, we have mostly cloudy skies, maybe a little bit of rain at times. Temperature at 17, winds at 40 at the airport. Back with an update at 10 o'clock for VOCM News. I'm Sarah Strickland.
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6: And that is indeed me. 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And of course, cut right to the chase. 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And we'll get to them lickety-split as quick as we can when we don't have callers waiting in the queue, because they are the priority. So, shaping up to be a pretty nice weekend overall weather-wise. And yes, of course, that's great news for the big event in town this weekend, which even shuts down some little convenience stores around the bay so everyone can get a chance. That's a great story there. If you haven't seen it, maybe we'll get to that this morning, which is the Churchill Park Music Festival, of course, still calling for a few showers this morning, but that should clear out before they get going this afternoon into this evening with the headliner Kesha. And then tomorrow night, of course, the Chicks, formerly known as the Dixie Chicks, of course, and again, mainly sunny day and clear tomorrow. Pleasant evening for that one, too. So the weather gods indeed came through for the organizers, promoter P. Quinton, who I'm expecting to join us for a few minutes this morning, just for our last minute check in on what to expect, the do's and don'ts, and any last second tips that certainly would be on the top of his list. He'd be well aware of what people are talking about and asking about. And of course, geography and the weather, those are the two biggest hurdles to overcome when you're trying to pull off a big act like this or a big festival. So it looks like they have aligned, knock on wood, still another weekend to go, but certainly in the present, in the moment, it all looks pretty good. And that includes some road closures, of course, in around the Churchill Park area, Churchill Square. Includes my regular gas station, actually. But that's fine, because I'm in no hurry to fill up. Now, the gas has once again eclipsed the $2 mark here on the Avalon. Don't get me started. Although you can if you want. I'm open to your calls about the gas prices and what is not or what isn't happening in settling the war with Iran. But that's another story. That certainly we can make time for if you so choose. And let's see. Of course, the World Cup bronze and final matches are also set for this weekend. England and France tomorrow around 6:30 Island time, with the final between defending champions Argentina, of course, and the upstart. So, well, some even say the favorite, maybe, Spain. And that one goes at 4:30 Island time on Sunday, and I fully expect that to be a cracker of a match. That's if the heat, and of course now the smoke from wildfires, doesn't get too intense and unbearable. Smoke from both Canadian wildfires as well as fires in northern United States, in Minnesota, of course, it should be noted as well. So the hydration breaks that have been a prominent feature of this World Cup, they may have to have some smoke breaks. I don't mean the traditional smoke break where we go out by the back door and have a puff for a few minutes before. Not me, I don't smoke cigarettes. But if that gets any worse with the final match in New Jersey outdoors, that could be an issue. The bronze, of course, goes in Miami, where heat will be the bigger issue, probably, most likely. And yes, Donald J. Trump, President Donald J. Trump, is scheduled to be in attendance for the final on Sunday. I believe it was previously announced he will also present the trophy. Yeah, I'm sure the eventual champs are so looking forward to that. And it's not just the World Cup, of course, affected by the drifting smoke. Other outdoor sports as well, including the lone game in Major League Baseball last night. I tuned in for a bit. Luckily, I tuned in early just to check out something else. And there it was. The game was starting an hour early. They pushed it up an hour because of the forecast and the smoke that was moving into the Philadelphia area. So it was moved up an hour last night to get that one in before it was unfit, and you could watch it. Literally, if you watch the game, you could see the skyline getting worse and worse as the game went on, and more concerns about the health, you know, of everybody, let alone the players in the stands and every the players and the fans in the stands. And anyway, that was between the Phillies and the Mets, which the Mets won, surprisingly. Brutal underachievers this year with the massive payroll. And speaking of underachieving, the Jays kick off the second half of the season at home tonight against the Chicago White Sox, who have been overachievers this year so far. And they have the option, of course, of closing the roof at Rogers Center, so smoke shouldn't be an issue there. Quick check-in on the British Open at Royal Birkdale, where Canadian Nick Taylor still hanging tough. As I mentioned yesterday, he's two strokes. He's three strokes off when they got going this morning. Just a few back and tied with number one Scottie Scheffler to start the second round this morning. So keeping an eye on that one over the weekend. And look, before we get going as well, I do want to send out my best to the former Lieutenant Governor Judy Foote and my friend, who is recovering at home now after suffering a third stroke, no less. But if there were ever a pitcher next to the definition of resilience, it would be Judy Foote. So wishing her honor nothing but the best. She revealed this on Facebook that she spent 9 weeks in hospital and at the Miller Center recovering from her third stroke. She said the left side is affected and she remains hopeful that healing will come with time. A number of health challenges over the years, of course, including two previous battles with breast cancer. So as I said, the picture of resilience, and we wish the former Lieutenant Governor Judy Foote, all the best, nothing but the best with her family and all, of course, well wishes there. So, as I always say, when we have calls, I'm going to get to them as quick as I can, although I just did want to mention, especially another housing announcement yesterday, big one, this one out in CBS, seeing the timelines for 18 to 30 months for the builds. Seems a bit ambitious. I mean, you know, we hope so, because the quicker the better, but really any additional housing is welcome news, particularly in light of another fire. This week that damaged more units. So, you know, we're losing them as quick as we can get them, or at least plan them. Displaced more people, and this was a fire at the corner of Cochrane and Gower in downtown St. John's this week. 16 people forced out of their units there. And we're told they're apparently put up in hotels for now. So there's the cost, of course. Not sure where or which hotels have rooms available like that on short notice this time of year, during the peak of tourism season, but would certainly welcome more details on that front, of course. Look, and I'm not sure if you notice these, but I'm sure you get them. I have Bell for my TV supplier, and I get the Nova Scotia TV, the alerts, the emergency alerts. Got a couple of them yesterday, and they're pretty jarring, you know, at first, and then you look real quick, and you see that it's not necessarily our neck of the woods. Not that it's not still serious for people, but not in the Newfoundland area, not, you know, in my neighborhood or anything like that. Still getting them through the TV, and I know we spoke to this before and spoke to people about it, how the service provider and the area that it takes in will include that as far as the regional service goes. Still a bit jarring. I haven't, thankfully, seen one related to our jurisdiction, so I'll take that. And other things as well. I got a interesting email regarding a power bill there that just has an unexplainable spike, and I'm getting lots of related emails about that. Don't know if it's a one-off. We'll certainly find out. But, you know, $200 or $300 spike in the middle of summer when you've done nothing with your thermostat or any other thing on your property, that's going to raise some questions. And could it be an anomaly? I don't know. The power bill discussion and speculation and suspicions go on and on and on and on. Okay, so speaking of going on and on and on, I'm going to give it up. And let's just go right to the callers. Enough of me babbling on. Let's go right to line number one. And Bianca Lono, you're on the air.
7: Hi, Brian. Happy Friday. How are you?
6: Thank you. Fine. Thanks very much. A little dark out there now, but I'm sure we're told it's going to clear up. And it's the weekend. I mean, I am careful sometimes to realize that not everybody has a 9 to 5 Monday to Friday. We all got different, you know, extra gigs on the go, including yourself. How's it going?
7: I'm going really great, actually. So I was calling in this morning, and a couple of weeks ago, VOCM had posted about sharing some good news on Open Line.
6: Yes.
7: So I'd like to think that this is going to be good news. So I've actually been working quietly on a project, and it's actually a free community magazine, specific, it's hyper-local for the city of St. John's. And it's going to be all about celebrating local people, local businesses, community organizations, events, and stories that make this city such a great place to live. And it's going to be called The Townie.
6: I'll take it. It's not about me, right? It's not about me. That's all I want to know.
7: Well, I mean, I think, like, part of the inspiration was what you guys were talking about in terms of, like, you know, some of the negativity and stuff that we're seeing on social media.
6: Yeah.
7: But at the same time, you know, we used to have a lot more free community publications. I mean, we still have The Shoreline, which is amazing. Mm-hmm. But print has always really been a big part of our culture and our history here. And social media, you know, it's great for keeping people connected. But really the goal is not to keep people online. It's really to put people back out into the in the community, discover, you know, something new about St. John's and having something tangible in their hands. Because not everybody's on the internet. We might think they are, but I'm telling you now, not everybody is on the internet. And I think that print does still matter.
6: Bianca, coming from a family that was the print business, part of it, half of it in this province, the Daily News, or my dad ran the Daily News back in the 80s and late 70s. So I'm all over any kind of tangible print in your hands. I'd love to bring back those days, the Daily News and other prints. So how are you going to swing this? You know, I mean, it's printers are limited, and people are getting out of it because it's just so costly.
7: It is. I am going to be working with the Modern Print Group, so they're a local printer here. And so the goal ultimately, I had this big vision that I wanted to print 5,000 copies right off the hop. But here's the thing, because the idea is to keep this this print piece free, so I don't want people to have to pay for it. I want it to be accessible to people. What I really what I'm working on right now is gaining some sponsorships, whether that's local businesses and organizations, to come on board and partner with the magazine so that I can make that come to fruition. So the other thing I've been working on as well is a merch campaign, because, I mean, I don't know, I feel like the name is kind of cute and it's pretty catchy.
6: Oh, look, you know, it's right up there with Fogtown and everything else, you know, this is great.
7: I'm surprised no one had taken it already, actually. I mean, between you and I and the audience, I think, like, you know, let's admit it, sometimes, you know, everyone does like to hate on town sometimes. You know what, I think, so I've come up with some cool stuff with that, and I'll share how people can find that so that to help support that. So, like, every single dollar that I raise goes right back into the printing and the distribution of issue one. So yeah. I'm not actually, I know it's a bit crazy to say this, I'm not doing it to make any money for the time being. I just really want to get print and get some community engagement going. It's completely nonpartisan. It's not opinion. It's literally just positive stories about things that are happening in our community. So I've been reaching out to some people, although I realized I think some of my emails have been going into people's spam folders. So if there's anyone listening that thinks that I may have reached out, please check your spam folders.
6: Cool. Yep.
7: Because, so like every kind of dollar, every dollar will count towards that. If you remember back when we had, when they rebuilt the Memorial Stadium, they had done a newsletter and about the one percenters. And that's actually one of the articles that's going to be featured in mm-hmm. the first issue where people were kind of contributing to help build something. So it's really, I might be driving it right now, but really the idea is for this to turn into a community publication where different members of the community contribute, whether that's photography, articles, stories, anything like that, just to kind of really, really build a community magazine. That's really the goal.
6: So when is the first issue?
7: So I had big hopes of launching it right at the end of summer. So what I decided to do is I shifted a little bit. I'm going to I've created a preview launch copy because I think you know what it's like when you have something you've been working on, it's in your head, but you really need to put it on paper, pardon the pun,
6: yes.
7: So that people can really see the vision. So what I've done is I've actually put together a preview copy because I have I've nailed down all of the content and all of the feature, the people that I've interviewed for this. And I put that out on my link tree so that people can have a look and see what, you know, what it's all about. And I think that it might be a little bit easier for people to kind of buy into that and be like, okay, now I get it. Now I know what Bianca's working on.
6: Yeah, no.
7: The goal is to launch in the fall, September. So I want it to be a quarterly print run.
6: Yeah, that's always a great idea, right? I mean, the dead of summer might be the worst time to launch anything, unless you're a tour boat industry, maybe. I don't know. But certainly.
7: Or you win the lottery.
6: You're in the lottery, exactly. So who's on your team? Like, who's helping you with this?
7: So right now it is the team of one. I shouldn't say that. Now I've started to get some support from some local photographers and designers that are kind of helping me with that.
6: Yep.
7: But as of right now, it's really me. And like I said, I don't want to be the driving force behind this forever. It's really just for now while I get it off the ground. with the hopes that people will want to be more want to be a part of that. But I've got some really cool people lined up with my interviews. I'm featuring it's a lot of different organizations within the community, people who are really passionate about St. John's and about town, because it really is meant to cover all the five wards.
6: Yep.
7: So that includes, you know, downtown Bagoules, East End, West End, all of that. So I'm hoping to be able to encompass all of that and for all different generations.
6: Fantastic. I'm just looking forward to people sitting around downtown having a coffee with an actual magazine or a paper in their hand instead of phones up to their faces.
7: I hear you.
6: People will say retro or whatever, but let's just get back to basics. I think this is a great idea. I'll be all over it. I can't wait. I want to see it. I'll support it. And I hope everybody else does. You know, it's not a lot of...
7: I will definitely drop you off a copy.
6: Yes.
7: And it's going to be in color, so that's the thing, too. I do want to have it in color.
6: And where will it be available?
7: So I've been reaching out to local businesses. Anyone who wants to have copies, I'm going to have them in different locations, doctor's office, community centers, anything like that. Also, people can reach out to me if they want to have copies at their local business. Of course, anyone who partners will obviously have copies to be able to hand out and to be able to share. So I will, because I don't want to take up too much of your time, I'm going to leave you with my email address. And you can find me on Facebook, so The Townie on Facebook. On Instagram, it's The Townie, YYT. And you can see all the links in there. You'll probably notice I've been doing like kind of a very mysterious launch where I've been doing throwbacks to old print. So actually The Daily News is one of my features as well. So just kind of doing a nod to print that we used to have here in St. John's. And my email address for anyone who wants to reach out and learn more is hello@thetownie.ca.
6: And your dad, Simon?
7: No, that was my uncle.
6: Your uncle?
7: My dad was Gordon.
6: Okay, yeah. Sorry. I wasn't sure the direct connection. I couldn't remember.
7: Okay.
6: But no, Simon and I go back quite a bit to the Lono family, so that's great. Listen, I love
7: it. If they're a Lono, they're related to me.
6: Yes,
7: yeah.
6: I was going to say, there's not a lot of Lonos around town, but in one half or the other, there are definitely a relation going on there. What else was I just going to mention to you? Oh, I can't remember. Slipped my mind, and we're over the break. So I'll let you go on that. I appreciate this, and I'll be looking out for it, and I hope people support it. Strikes me that you did have a run there at council a little while ago. It looks like you saw the light and went back to journalism, journalist.
7: I'm not a journalist, but it was bringing the community back together. That was part of it. It's just creating, some engagement and, bringing people together again.
6: Yeah, just being a bit flipped, but thanks a lot. Bianca, best of luck with this. I look forward to seeing the first edition. I can't wait.
7: Thank you so much, Brian. Have a great weekend.
6: You too. Thank you.
7: Okay, bye.
6: Okay, bye. Alrighty, let's take our short little pause. First one of the morning, back with Terry on breach of release issue, Colin on trucker charter rights violations after the break.
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6: And welcome back to the show. Let's continue along this early stage, first half hour of the show, right to line number two. And Terry, you're on the air.
19: It's good morning, Brian.
6: Morning.
19: Brian, I just want to, as well, I had a couple of questions and a couple of comments, I guess. It's on this thing about breach of release thing. Like, just happened to be listening to VOCM News this morning, as I do most mornings, and it doesn't matter if it's VOCM or CBC, whatever, but it's one continuous reporting of, you know, recent crimes, mostly in the St. John's area, but that's understandable because that's where most Newfoundlanders live, is in St. John's metropolitan area. But these repeat offenders, I mean, they list out the crimes, and at the end of it, there's always included in the list breach of probation, breach of court orders, or something along those lines. When you say breach of release orders or breach of court orders or breach of probation, would those individuals be individuals that have already been convicted of a crime or just charged and that hasn't gone through the court system?
6: It can be both. First of all, you know, if it's a first appearance or a second appearance, so first of all, you go through the process. Of course, there's an alleged crime, person is charged, they're brought before the court. And it's determined at some point, you know, depending on the seriousness of the offense, and the federal government just enacted, you know, new conditions for all of this, but new federal rules around the Bail and Sentencing Reform Act. But we can get into that. But the bottom line is, you're charged, you're brought before the court. It's determined to what level you're either going to get a release or you're not. And if you're released, then, you know, it's called you're released on remand, pending your court process. And, you know, at that point, you're a certain number of conditions are put down, depending on, you know, the risk you're determined to have to the public. So the judge and the Crown and the defense will all, you know, get together. A lot of times, you know, they'll have a conversation beforehand to try to be on the same page. But it can be disputed sometimes. It can be a gray area, whether or not it's too, you know, egregious to let somebody out. And in that case, you're jailed pending the case, and it can come up for regular review by, you know, for bail. But in most cases, lately especially, the bar has been a little bit lowered only because, you know, in a lot of cases, judges openly opine there's no room at the inn, so to speak. So you're put on a number of conditions. And again, depending on the seriousness of the offense and what the offense incurred and who it was against, you may have conditions to stay away from those people. You may have a curfew and all these other things. But a lot of it is you're on remand pending your actual court process and you're not convicted. You're charged. And again, if you're going to be released, they will set down the conditions for that release. And if you are then released, and a lot of times it comes with sureties, who are the people who will vouch for you and will put up cash in most cases, you know, as insurance against that, to show how serious you are. Because if that person then breaches those conditions or breaks the conditions, say they're out an hour after curfew, or, you know, you go somewhere you're not supposed to. In cases of intimate partner violence, we all know you're supposed to stay away from the person. And we know that doesn't happen, and sometimes tragically. So it's all determined on that. And in most cases, many cases, if you're released, you may have a previous conviction unrelated. But specific to those current charges, you could be released on those conditions without being convicted, absolutely.
19: Yeah. My guess is that in 90% of the news reports where, you know, the constabulary arrested somebody last night for armed robbery or break and enter or flight from police, at the end of the list of the charges, in 90% of the cases, is also breach of probation, breach of conditions. So,
6: yeah.
19: These same people being charged over and over and over and convicted sometimes over and over and over, and they go right out and offend again. Like, I guess my question is somewhat hypothetical, and maybe it's not in some ways. Like, is there anything we can do with our legal system through legislation or... To stop this, you never going to completely stop it, no, but it seems to be so rampant. The police officers must be tearing the hair out of their head. You know, they get called to a scene. There's a scene of violence downtown, or there's a scene of a robbery, and they get there and, oh, my God, not you again.
6: And that happens a lot. You're absolutely right, Terry. They know the usual suspects, so to speak.
19: Yeah.
6: And it's often referred to as the revolving door, right, Terry? You're absolutely right. This is a huge issue for many families in some of the most serious cases where they are released again and again and again, and then they go and commit offenses again and again and again. And what it's come down to is the seriousness of that offense, obviously. Even a repeat offender, if they're a chronic shoplifter or something, you know, unfortunately, you know, unless they're committing some kind of violent offense with it, they're probably going to get released again and again and again. When you consider that there's no room at the pen, at HMP and elsewhere, and they're moving prisoners back and forth across the province from various institutions to others to make room. They've moved women into HMP. They've got people sleeping on cots in the gym down there. We all know the status of HMP. And I will note, I've driven by the new site of the new prison. A lot of hard work. The work is ongoing. So we can tangibly, physically see the new prison. But you asked if there's anything we can do. And again, I just referenced a minute ago to the new federal Bail and Sentencing Reform Act. They took steps to make it a little tougher. I mean, these are very broad sweeps. And, you know, when you get down to the nitty-gritty in the individual cases, things can change. But the reverse onus is a big deal. It does make it tougher, because if the court should decide that that person really has crossed the line, too many releases, too many infractions, and getting seriouser and seriouser, then they expand the reverse onus, which means they now have to prove why they should be released, as opposed to the Crown proving why they should not.
19: Yes, yeah.
6: So there is that sort of thing. Yeah, sorry.
19: Yeah. No, I'm sorry as well, but... like, it's not only frustrating for the constabulary or the RCMP around the province. This is probably a Canadian-wide problem.
6: Oh, absolutely.
19: Unique to Newfoundland. it's not only all this extra paperwork the police officers have to spend time doing for these repeat offenders. Some of them are only charged, some of them were convicted previously of crimes. But it's the cost to the taxpayers. I mean, because some of these guys can, or girls, whatever, or men or women can apply for legal aid, and I don't know who pays for legal aid lawyers, if that bill is footed by the taxpayer.
6: Oh, absolutely. That's a division. That's an agency of the provincial government, Legal Aid Commission, absolutely. So, your point is well taken. And look, RNC just put out there, you know, that the cost of the RNC over the past year, the overtime, was massive. And this is, you know, the extra time that the members are putting in, and they're, you know, doing their best to recruit. But again, you make the point, you know, what are we tying our officers up with? You know, we got to try to do our best to enforce the criminal code and, you know, in all infractions. But you know, and they know, that certain, files are going to take longer than others, especially now with technology files. Like, this is really bogging down the courts, you know, the computer issues, the getting things on disk, getting things on memory, you know what I'm talking about. But on USB, you know, and those sorts of things, they're having all kinds of issues. That's time consuming. So, you know, and this just adds to it. So they've really had to try to determine what's worth remanding and what's worth not. And even though they may do it over and over again, they have to judge on how serious of a threat that is to the public these days and whether or not we can afford to let that person out as opposed to the next person who may be, you know, a sex offender, for example, you know? And what are you going to do? You know who you're keeping in jail there. Let's hope, you know?
19: Yeah, I know it's a thorny issue. And,
6: it's tough,
19: and,
6: yeah.
19: I mean, I happened to be in town there a couple of weeks ago, and like, this is not unique to town. I'm not saying St. John's is worse than other places, just that's where the bulk of our population lives. I mean, this is going on in Western Newfoundland, Central Newfoundland, too, in Labrador or whatever. But I happened to be in town there a couple of weeks ago, and I was gassing up at a downtown gas station there, and at the same time, a constabulary car pulled in, and he was a gas snob, so we're both there, you know, with the nozzle squeeze, and we got in the old chat with each other, and I said to him, you know, I said, "Boy, I really pity you guys, you know, not just the fact that he was a policeman in St. John's, but police officers in general. I pity you guys and all the paperwork and time you got to spend on these repeat offenders, right?" And he just kind of, you know, he was very friendly, very nice man, and kind of smiled, "Yes, bye, but that's it. Our hands are tied, and if the judge decides to release, you know, then there's nothing we can do about it, only personally perhaps get a little frustrated sometimes, right?"
6: Yep, and the whole court process gets frustrated because you can see it. It's palpable in the courtroom when you can just see the exasperation on some people, especially officers. You know, they go through a lot of work to get someone before the court. There's a lot of paperwork. You're absolutely right. And when the release just comes and they know that there's another pending crime, they'll just be back before them again. It is frustrating. Terry, I got to get off to the break, but did you want to wrap up there? Sorry.
19: Well, no, that's all I wanted to say.
6: I hope
19: I want to thank you very much for giving me the time.
6: Well, you're more than welcome. You have definitely the time here on Open Line, so I appreciate your call.
19: Thank you.
6: Okay, take care. All right, Dave, let's see, a couple minutes past. Let's take a short pause. We got Jeff there on the new Nunatsiavut fishery as well. Collins there on the trucker charter rights and violations. Yeah, I'm going to look forward to that. And, of course, Gary talking about the Disneyland anniversary. That brings back memories. Let's go to all of that right after the break.
8: Call now, 709-273-5211 or 1-888-590-8626. VOCM Open Line will be back in a moment.
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6: And welcome back. Let's go right to line number four. And Jeff, you're on the air.
26: Hello?
6: Good morning. Yes, go ahead, Jeff. You're on the air.
26: Oh, hang on. I'll take you off speaker.
6: Yep, no problem.
26: Can you hear me okay?
6: Yep, pretty. Go ahead again. Just make sure.
26: Yeah.
6: Yeah, you're good to go. Go for it.
26: Brian, I know you seem to be familiar with, the law and due to your extensive coverage of, the courts and whatnot. So maybe you can help me understand, currently there's a group, the NCC in Southern Labrador, that are conducting a fishery on their own terms and handing out tags, as I understand it. Against DFO regulations.
6: That's correct.
26: And the Nunatsiavut government, as well as the Innu Nation, have each expressed that they don't recognize the NCC as an indigenous group or, you know, entity.
6: Mm-hmm.
26: And just this week, I've heard the president of the MGC in an interview saying that they're explaining that they're handing out, you know, 6 tags per household for salmon, but also they're harvesting other fish, and monitoring themselves.
6: Mm-hmm.
26: So, I'm kind of at a loss. Like I don't know. Personally, like DFO is like a federal organization, as I understand it, and the only regulations I would assume national, but really essentially I think the only real true fisheries are like either on the like in the Atlantic or in the Pacific
6: mm-hmm.
26: region. There seems to be so much ambiguity or something when DFO was questioned about this, they're saying, well, you know, we're monitoring it. I feel like there needs to be more clarity. And, I mean, if the MCC, I can't speak for them or judge them. I can only speak for myself. As a member of, you know, I am a member of MG,
6: mm-hmm.
26: but like we also, you know, the New York federal government also has a communal license and they abide by the laws and conduct their own fishery, and the same with the Innu Nation.
6: Yep.
26: And it's long been understood as far as I know, is like a well-known fact that, you know, we take care of the land and what we harvest and share, and I get that, but I feel that some people are using that as I don't know. Like,
6: are you with the either the LIA, like the Inuit government, like the Nunatsiavut government, or are you just a caller on your own, a fisherman, or do you have a? I'm just curious because you're.
26: No, I'm just a caller on my own.
6: Yeah, because it's a big question. I'm with you, Jeff. It is ambiguous. It is unclear. I heard DFO official earlier this week, sort of peripherally, but I was trying to keep an ear on it, talking about this, acknowledging that they're, they are monitoring, as you said. But there's no question. The Nunatukavut Community Council, NCC, or formerly the Métis, have launched an independent fishery in southern Labrador, and they are going out. They issue their own tags, and DFO has said it's an illegal fishery. Harvesting salmon or whatever without licenses, it violates Canadian law. And we know back in 23. Anyway, there was a federal court decision that ruled that the NCC is not an indigenous group with Section 35 Aboriginal rights, okay, under the Constitution, and that's clear too. So that's the basis by which a DFO official can come out and clearly say that it's an illegal fishery if they're harvesting fish without licenses, as all other organizations, including people who want to partake in the food fishery on the west and south coast of Newfoundland, who can't do it every day of the week as opposed to their cousins on the east coast. But, you know, we're all supposed to abide by the rules. And it's certainly gotten people's backs up, especially, you know, I mean, you said it, the Nunatsiavut government, of course, you're governed by the Land Claims Agreement, the LIA, and, you know, which gave the Inuit or beneficiaries constitutionally protected to harvest fish year-round, food, social, ceremonial, whatever. And alongside, there's commercial quotas as well in northern waters. But, you know, there's a legal fishery there and there's an illegal fishery elsewhere. And I still don't have any clarity as to whether anyone's been charged or anyone will be charged and how far the monitoring goes. Because why do you need to monitor when NCC says themselves they are fishing?
26: Well, I mean, that's the thing, right? Like,
6: what are they monitoring?
26: Okay, we'll go to what our provincial minister, and they'll say, "Well, we're looking into it," or something.
6: Yeah.
26: And But, I mean, I heard the president of NCC just this week actually say that he caught his quota in Williams Harbor, and he went over his quota and shared with someone else. And so does that mean that someone else went over their quota because he, like, shared what he got?
6: That would be good to know. The fact that they are admitting it outwardly anyway, I can tell the frustration in your voice.
26: Yeah, but, I mean, yeah, it's just, I mean, I got nothing against anyone wanting to get food, right? Like we all, you know, we're all going through it, hey.
6: Mm-hmm.
26: Like, but, yeah, it's just, I'd like to see more, like, a more localized, perhaps, scope on when it comes to enforcement and regulation and just some, like I said, clarity on like, all right, if Johnny's going over fishing over in that cove, like, how come I can't?
6: Well, like, that is the million-dollar question, isn't it? For age is eternal, especially in Newfoundland and Labrador, when we look at other jurisdictions. And like I said, what the Maritimes could do and the food fishery. Look, there are rules in place by DFO. We all know that, we got to stick to it or else they could come alongside you, whether or not you're getting a couple of cod for a day or whether or not you're actually out on a trawler. So why one group can do it.
26: I might be out for the first time ever doing something wrong, and that'll be the time I'll get caught.
6: Well, of course. Well, that's Murphy's Law, isn't it? So they say.
26: Yeah.
6: Jeff, I'm right on the break there. I don't want to cut you right off. Did you anything else you wanted to add to this? Like, the bottom line is, I don't know if anyone's been charged. I don't know to what extent. We've been told it's being monitored, but we don't know to what extent it's being enforced.
26: Yeah, from what I've heard, there were some nets confiscated and then returned, and some fish also taken. So,
6: yeah.
26: By the VFO, but yeah, it's just, I mean, if there were clearer lines, I think would be helpful.
6: I couldn't agree more, and I'm all about clarity and transparency and just breaking it down to the simple facts. Right? Yes or no? Yeah. Illegal or not? Charges or not? Are we treating one group differently than another? It should not be. And, of course, we all know, you know, neither the Inuit, the LIA, New Natsivik government, or the Innu Nation recognize NCC in that vein. So, you know, the pushback is real.
26: Well, that's the thing. Like, they're saying,
6: conflict is real.
26: You know, they weren't told they weren't allowed to, but they weren't told also that they were allowed to. So,
6: yeah.
26: Anyway, man, thanks for your time.
6: Look, I appreciate you raising the topic, and I'm sure others are listening with great interest, and let's hope some of them chime in with their own opinions on this. I appreciate it. Thanks very much, Jeff.
26: All right, thanks, Brian.
6: All right,
26: thanks
6: for the call. We appreciate it. Thanks. Okay, let's take a short pause. Let's come back. Let's see, we've got Walter Harding in the queue as well. Look forward to a chat with Walter. Colin on trucker charter rights and violations, and yes, Gary on Disneyland anniversary. I'm still got a great story there. When we come back?
0: Call now, 709-273-5211 or 1-888-590-8626. VOCM Open Line will be back in a moment.
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5: And welcome back. Let's quickly go right to Gary on line one. You're on the air.
6: Well, good morning, Brian. It's a small world after all. Disneyland.
5: Nice segue. Nice segue, Gary. Good one.
6: in 1955, Disneyland opened up in Anaheim, California. It's on my daily calendar. And I thought, man, that's interesting because it's right on July 17th. And I thought, well, I better phone that. Everybody knows about Disneyland. I'm pretty sure that anybody who's on TV knows Disneyland.
5: Well, they do, and it's funny when Disney World opened in Florida, because we all grew up with Disneyland. And Gary, I'm gonna shamelessly, people say you talk. I talk too much about myself. I'm sorry on this one. I'm gonna plead mea culpa because our family, all eight of us, six kids, mom and dad. We had two aunts living, who are from here, living in California, married to California men. And we used to do visiting. We used to visit them in California in the summer. And in the summer of 76, we all packed up and went and spent more than a month in California. And a good few days of that was spent at Disneyland when I was 9 years old. And man,
6: oh, wow.
5: I have great memories of July 4th watching Louis Armstrong. Of all people, play with a horn section. It's very vague, but I remember the outdoor concert with the fireworks and everything. But more than anything, I was traumatized by the haunted house in Disneyland. I got in it and I screamed bloody murder, scared the living death out of me. I was in one of these elevators, which it's going down, but it looks like it's stretching. And they had the caricatures were all on the side, the walls of the elevator, and it just scared the living daylights out of me. So that's one of my fond memories of my trip to Disneyland in 1976. So there you go.
6: Well, not that long ago, my brother and his wife and three couples. They all rode their motorcycles. This was on their bucket list to take their motorcycles and ride all of the Disneyland from central Alberta all the way down to Disneyland. Whoa. And they went down, and they went to the haunted house, too. My brother was laughing so hard. All his friends and his wife, they're all screaming. And Rod was laughing his head off.
5: Yeah. I wasn't laughing.
6: He was laughing at all the other ones because they're all screaming. And they went on, the splash or whatever, the thing he dropped down or whatever.
5: Splash. Oh, my God. I know people are screaming at the radio here now. Anyway, look, it'll come back to me. This is a Monday morning brain I got going here, trying to remember all of it. I do remember Sambo's restaurant. We spent a lot of time there. That was a good one. Brought back a bunch of mugs. But and now, of course, they have a Disneyland in Paris where my daughter was able to visit briefly with the Shalloway crowd. They didn't have a lot of time to relax while they were on their trip overseas, but they all got a little few hours at Disneyland in Paris, so that was nice.
6: Yeah, but for those that can use, like I got a smart TV, so I can go to YouTube and you can look up the history of Walt Disney. That's a holy mackerel, and then it shares the history, everything too, right on your

0: on your TV, like the smart TV.
1: Absolutely.
0: Google, YouTube, it's interesting. I thought, wow, isn't that something? And, you know, I bet he never imagined in his life what would take place after, because he built something, created something. I mean, it's huge. It's multi-trillion dollars. I don't think it's billions. I think it's in trillions now, probably.
1: Oh, easily, you know. And, you know, contrary to popular belief, Walt Disney was not cryogenically frozen. He passed away, I think, in the late 60s of lung cancer and was cremated, and his ashes were interred in Glendale, California. But there's a famous old myth out there that he was cryogenically frozen so he could come back and see the fruits of his labor.
0: I laughed when I heard that. I thought, no, because the truth is, you just shared the truth of what happened. That was the truth. I mean,
1: the truth will set you free.
0: Our parents, we used to stay up on Sunday night. Like, I have three brothers and my parents, so it was a mainstay on Sunday night. We would watch, I think it's called The Wonderful World of Disney.
1: That's right.
0: We would watch that, and then I think we'd watch... I don't know, I think Bonanza or Flintstones, or one, I don't know. There's three things we watched on with our parents on Sunday night. I know the Flintstones.
1: Maybe even the Waltons.
0: Were the Waltons on Sunday? Yeah, there was the Flintstones. No, we got, because in Calgary, we got the Flintstones, Bonanza, and Walt Disney.
1: Oh, okay.
0: Ed Solomon, too. Ed Solomon, oh, yeah. That was it. My memories, I mean, I'm trying to think back, because I'm 70. Oh, I'm trying to think. 74, 75. I can't remember how old I am now.
1: Yeah, you got a couple of years on me. The Ed Sullivan was a little bit before my memory. I can remember it being on, but yeah, no, it was a few years before my time. But all of those, and even the stories, you know, about some of these, like the twists of fate, and how some of the caricatures came to life and how they were born, you know, over the years, Walt Disney, whether it's Minnie and Mickey Mouse and on, and Pluto and on it goes.
0: Oh, yeah, yeah.
1: Yeah, it's almost, you know, it's just incredible, feat and part of our life, our pop culture, the universe of the past 50, 60, 70 years, Walt Disney and Walt Disneyland, you know, it's just almost like embedded in your kind of, if you can make it, you got to get there.
0: Yeah.
1: Experience it.
0: You were talking with the lady this morning about the creating that county, the county.
1: The what? Sorry.
0: The county. The she's gonna. That lady you were talking.
1: Oh,
0: to,
1: the magazine.
0: Yeah.
1: The townie.
0: I'm all for it. I think that's wonderful, because I used to work for a newspaper too when I lived in Calgary. I worked for the Calgary Herald for 20 something years, and you know, I always like picking up something. Hard copy and reading it.
1: Absolutely. You know, if you did it, I mean, it's a different age. I mean, we're from a different generation where we can appreciate it. We remember it. We know how nice it was. It may be a little harder to bring back the current generations to those thoughts and that kind of nostalgia, which it is for us. But who knows? You know, everything tends to be old. It tends to become new again. And retro is always in fashion. So who knows? I hope that's the townie newspaper you're talking about. Bianca Lono was on earlier. I hope so, too. I hope it's a success.
0: Bianca. Yeah, I'm all for that. I think that's a great idea. So I want to put my plug in for that. One last question for you, Brian. Who are you cheering for? Are you cheering for Spain or are you cheering for Argentina? I don't care who wins.
1: What I love about it is that I don't. Somebody asked me the other day, I'm just in it for the ride. I'm really glad I don't have less necessarily a pony in it, you know, or a skin in the game, because I just really enjoyed watching that match the other day. Not so much France, not so much the French game, but and Spain, but because that was just that was a mess. But I just want a good match, and I want it to go to. I don't want it to go to penalties. I want it to go to extra time, and just see a good competitive back and forth tight match.
0: I would like that too, because I don't care. Because the one team that we're all cheering for was Canada. Well, they knocked out. Now I don't really care who wins it now, just as long as it's good football.
1: And as much as I'd love to see Canada in it, I don't know if I could handle the stress. So I'm kind of glad that it's the best two teams, really. Oh. These were the best two teams, and that's the way it should be.
0: And that's the way it should be. That'd be just like like in any sports in North America, you know, you want the best two teams in NFL, you want the best two teams in CFL, you want the best two teams in hockey.
1: Yep.
0: You know, you want the best two teams to slug it out.
1: Yeah, and Messi and Yamal, I can't wait. It's going to be a great match. Hopefully the smoke doesn't...
0: Well, I think so. So you have a wonderful weekend, and remember, it's a small world after all.
1: It is that, Gary. I appreciate the reminder. Thank you.
0: Okay, thank you. Bye.
1: Thanks for the call. All right, off to the news break. Back with Amory Boudreaux in the queue there as well now, speaking about Ready at the Edge in conjunction with the Big Mass Conference this week. And Colin's right there. Thanks, Colin, for your patience. Looking forward to that. Trucker charter rights violations right after the news.
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3: At 10 o'clock, we have a mix of sun and cloud in Metro, 17 degrees. Good morning. I'm Brian Medore. Provincial government has opened applications for its home heating supplement program. The supplement, which is for furnace and stove oil, ranges between $200 and $500. It's available to those whose adjusted family income for last year was $150,000 or less. Applications are open until January 15th. Federal government says it plans to strike $2 billion in deals with the provinces and territories in an effort to recruit and train up to 100,000 more Red Seal trade workers. The jobs minister announced the funding under the existing Team Canada Strong program in Halifax yesterday. Government says the funding will expand training capacity and reduce systemic barriers that slow certification. Ottawa says it will soon start negotiations and hopes to have agreements and funding in place with the provinces by this fiscal year. Provincial government's task force to end gender-based violence is mulling through a lot of information ahead of preparing its first report in the fall. In May, the province declared gender-based violence an epidemic and formed the task force to address it. The group has met three times since its inception, including a recent all-day in-person event that focused on issues like housing, the use of electronic monitoring, and public awareness and education. Co-chair Stacey Hoff says the Office of Women and Gender Equality has been compiling reports and other resources for them to consider.
4: So far, as we've compiled those reports, we've gathered over 1,000 recommendations of how to address gender-based violence. And our next step is reaching out to our networks, making sure that that list is in fact comprehensive and inclusive of the voices who may not be represented at the task force table. So I anticipate that there will be more to come. There's a lot to consider.
3: 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Up next, your weather forecast.
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3: St. John's Metro, rest of the Avalon, Clarenville, clearing this afternoon. Light winds, high of 20. Tonight, clear, no wind, temperature around 17. Saturday, mix of sun and cloud, 20 degrees, cloud and 22 Sunday, but rain and wind Sunday night. Central Newfoundland, cloud and 20 for today. A lovely evening as skies clear, sunny and 23 on Saturday, but showers on Sunday. South Coast, sunshine, 19 or 20 degrees for the next couple of days, but Sunday, showers and windy. West Coast, Southwest Coast, Northern Peninsula, sunny and 17 degrees for the next 2 days. Rainy, windy, though, on Sunday. Goose Bay showers 17 today. Things dry out tonight, then showers move back in tomorrow afternoon. 21 degrees and rain on Sunday. Lab West showers today and tonight with winds around 30 all the way through, but sunny and 18 for Saturday, cloud and 15 on Sunday. And the North Coast showers today, 12 degrees, cloud tonight and 8, cloud 13 on Saturday, and Sunday temperature again 13. Right now in Metro, mixed sun and cloud, temperature 17 degrees, no wind to speak of. Back with an update at 11 o'clock for VOCM News. I'm Brian Mador.
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1: And welcome back to the program. Let's go to line number two and welcome to the program. Anne-Marie Boudreau with the Board of Trade, Provincial Board of Trade now, CEO, and of course, and Ready at the Edge, which was launched earlier this week, just prior to the big mass maritime and Arctic security conference here in the province in the city. Good morning, Anne-Marie. How are you?
7: Good morning, Brian. I'm good. How are you?
1: Oh, good. It's Friday. And wow, busy week, eh? Really big and busy week.
7: Busy week. Yeah.
1: Just briefly, just go back over just a broad swath of what the Ready at the Edge was. And I noticed it launched just the day before the Maritime Conference had begun, right?
7: Yeah, it was great timing, really, you know, capitalizing on, as you say, the big week that St. John's, certainly in Newfoundland and Labrador, just hosted. It was a wonderful event, lots of energy, lots of people around, and lots of really great conversation. So the thinking around the launch, of course, would be to time it really well with this conference and the focus on not only the defense and marine and security space, but also the role that Newfoundland and Labrador can play. So Ready at the Edge is very much a coalition of supporters and partners who've come together, and they've been industry, academia, we have labor, you know, we have government. So it's everyone, Indigenous partnerships and communities. So everyone that has come together really with a common goal. We see the role that Newfoundland and Labrador can play in the defense space. There's lots, you know, we've seen a lot change over the last number of months, of course, from a geopolitical space. We see a federal government who's putting a lot of attention and focus right now on Canadian defense, Canadian sovereignty, and a big piece of that is homegrown solutions. And how does provincial bodies and how do provinces and territories throughout our country play a role in defending our nation? So really, Ready at the Edge has been a coalition to build a story and recognition around the role that Newfoundland and Labrador can play, the solution that we can bring to Canada, and why we are so well positioned to be a part of the sector and a part of the solution moving forward.
1: Yeah, we've all been hearing how we are, and we all believe we are well positioned and certainly capable. And of course, yeah. The Premier, the provincial government, announced yesterday the launch of the Built for Defense, the new website that showcases, in tandem with all of this, the province's strategic role, like in advancing the country's defense, security, and Arctic priorities. And that's all great. We've heard that, you know, we have what it takes. We have the technology. We have the people. We want to be a part of it. I'm wondering what you thought yesterday. Now, some people got their backs up. The Prime Minister, when he announced a $2 billion contract for armored vehicles yesterday, about 100 or more new ones to be built in Canada. The parts will be from Canada. This is supposed to be fully made and constructed Canadian-sourced Canadian armored vehicles, $2 billion. And, of course, in the comments, he mentioned how it'll, you know, be great for companies from British Columbia to Nova Scotia, specifically Halifax and the Enfield area, where that major contractor is concerned. But, you know, I know it may or may not be anything, because we know when we hear from Victoria to Halifax, it historically gets our backs up, makes us feel left out. In this case, if the big contracts are just BC to Nova Scotia, okay. I mean, that's what it is, right? I mean, we know there are specific countries, companies, the one specific one in Enfield, Nova Scotia, they got the big contracts. But, you know, on the one hand, that's okay. He gets a pass for saying it if that's the case. But on the other hand, are you aware of any local connection to this new $2 billion contract? I mean, is it just the big companies that are included here, or is there any sourcing of either workers or technology or intellect or anything that this province is contributing to that, or are you aware of that?
7: So I'm not aware, and certainly doesn't mean that there isn't, I'm not aware of any local sort of content that is going into that project that you're referencing. But I do think, you know, when moments like that happen, we can use them as moments and become really deflated about them. I think we need to remain really focused on what we have. Newfoundland and Labrador has a lot to offer. There are projects, and there have been projects talked about and even around the Ready at the Edge table, where we know Newfoundland and Labrador is not going to play. And that's okay. We know that, you know, and even regionally, Brian, a lot of conversations have been happening about, you know, what the Atlantic region, what are the hubs, and where should assets that the Canadian government are building, where should they be strategically placed? It fundamentally doesn't make sense to have everything in Halifax, or, you know, it doesn't even in Nova Scotia for that matter. So there are really good regional cooperation discussions happening. And I think it's really important. And a lot of the conversations and even what I heard, you know, through attending Mass this week, this isn't about pitting province against province. And we do really need to keep national landscape in the focus here. We are looking at a nation. We are looking at nation solutions that are required for very fundamental and very real reasons. At the end of the day, you know, sometimes it's really important to remember this is about defending our country when and if we find ourselves in that scenario. So there are massive economic opportunities that are certainly happening related to this. But a lot of the space that Newfoundland and Labrador companies are carving out, it's not about, you know, duking it out with Halifax or thinking about it as being competitive with Nova Scotia, for that matter. There are a lot of things that are happening. And our assets and what Newfoundland and Labrador has to offer are even different than what our neighbors have in Nova Scotia. So I think that's really important when I look at what the province is doing to build their campaign and make sure they're ready when they meet with other provincial governments, when they make sure that Newfoundland and Labrador is, you know, has a narrative fitting for the resources that we have. It's what Ready at the Edge has been doing in terms of getting ready to tell our story and finding our position. But it is really a detailed collection of the assets we have. And when we map those assets against what the federal government needs and what Canada needs to defend itself, there are areas here that we can outplay and outshine other provinces, and there are going to be some that we're not going to be in the mix. But like I said to you, I do really think it's important that we don't look at those things and feel deflated or feel like we lost. It's about playing to Newfoundland and Labrador's strengths. And from listening to the conversations this week, Brian, and listening to the energy that people have and the opportunity, the real conversations that Newfoundland and Labrador companies are having, there is a lot of opportunity and a lot of potential, and I think a lot that Newfoundland and Labrador is going to gain from the work and from the conversations that are underway right now. But again, that was one of the drivers for, you know, this Ready at the Edge initiative and building this, because we do need to make it easy. We do need to be able, like the big primes that are making decisions, federal decision makers, we need to be able to give them a really detailed and informed overview of what we as a province have to offer. And that's the intent of Ready at the Edge.
1: Yeah, and I wanted to be really careful. Again, I didn't want us to blow this out of proportion and paste it again as one of these and promote it again as one of these. Oh, look, the federal government can't see past Victoria to Halifax. There's nothing east of Halifax. I wanted to be careful, and I looked into it. And again, it was specific to these contracts, and I'm with you. I mean, I don't want to, you know, just make that an issue that could just be a barrier or be the conversation as opposed to what's coming next. But I, you know, it is worth asking though whether or not there are people who felt shut out of this $2 billion, whether there's any work we could have contributed, whether anyone was asked, whether anyone here submitted anything. I'm just wondering, you haven't heard anything on that front though, have you? Specific to
7: I
1: this.
7: I have not heard any. No, I haven't heard anything specific to that. But like I say, that doesn't mean that any, you know, that there's no one in our province feeling the way that you know, just described right now. Maybe there are people feeling that they were left out of it or, you know, feeling a little bit deflated. And that is absolutely unfortunate. But we do need to keep going, because these decisions that we're watching being made right now, a couple of things I think are really important to keep in mind. A lot of decisions are being made quickly, and that's why it is really important that Newfoundland and Labrador has an organized approach. It's why it's really important that we have a really informed sort of structured database that we've built right now that has our assets. We do need to make it really easy. And at our launch earlier this week, Minister Parrott from the province joined us. And, you know, he said it very, very articulately. This is not a case of going to Ottawa and saying, we want this. This moment is going to Ottawa and saying, this is what we have to offer. This is what Newfoundland and Labrador can offer Canada, and this is why you should choose us.
1: Well said. I wish I had more time. I was going to ask you a little bit about Marine Atlantic. You haven't heard anything about the talks or anything on that front, have you, being as important as it is this time of year?
7: Critically important, as you know. No, I haven't heard anything further. I do know that they were going back to the negotiation table, and things were looking good, and we certainly avoided any sort of, you know, labor disruption for what, as you just described, is a really critical period. But our work there certainly continues, because as you'll recall, I think you and I chatted mm-hmm. about this a few months ago, even before, you know, we found ourselves back in this space disputing whether or not Marine Atlantic is an essential service, for which every Newfoundlander and Labradorian, of course, knows it is an essential service, one that must never be disrupted. Mm-hmm. We still have capacity woes. So that is a conversation that we are not done with, and we will continue to advance, because Newfoundland and Labrador needs to be serviced in the way that our market requires.
1: Yeah, I was just thinking, in light of this weekend, you know, I'm sure you're aware of the Churchill Park Music Festival. I listened to the promoter, Pete Quinton, the other day, and I'm expecting Pete on the show, but just ask him if it's an essential service. Those trucks for the chicks and for all the shows that are coming here, those trucks are coming across on the Marine Atlantic Ferry. And a lot of people got tickets.
7: We wouldn't be there this weekend if we didn't have Marine Atlantic.
1: That's right. I mean, and again, it's just people say, oh, it's just concerts. It's not the essentials. Oh, yeah. I mean, these are essential. It's all essential. And just ask the people who've invested in it and the spinoffs for local business. Yeah, it just goes on and on. Anne-Marie, I really appreciate the time today. I hope you have a great weekend.
7: You too. We'll chat anytime. Reach out.
1: Yeah, love to. There's so much on the agenda, and so much changing from week to week. Really wild times. So thank
7: there
1: you again.
7: Indeed.
1: Yep. Appreciate
7: Thanks,
1: time.
7: Thanks, Brian.
1: Take
7: Bye-bye.
1: Care. Bye. Anne-Marie Boudreau there with the Board of Trade. Let's see. We're right on the break. We're going to come back with Colin on trucker charter rights. I swear to God, Colin, I'm getting to you. And Rob Strong, our great friend and oil and gas advocate, in the next block. We'll be right back.
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1: Welcome back to the program. Colin, thanks for your patience. Rob, you're on limited clock. Let's get to Rob Strong, our great friend, oil and gas advocate. Long time no talk. Rob, how are you?
20: Hey, Brian, welcome home.
1: Thank you very much. Been almost 2 weeks now, but yeah, I couldn't wait. I love travel, but boy, there's nothing like the just returning. Sorry, got to say.
20: Through the WestJet flight to Gatwick?
1: No, my daughter took that one. They were on a real-time crunch. I had a little more flexibility, so I went to YUL. I went through Montreal and then to Paris. And I have to say, you know, for that long, you know, 6.5-7 hour flight, that was one of the nicest, turbulent-free, relaxing flights I've ever had. I don't know what it was about it. Maybe 7 hours is my sweet spot. I don't know.
20: Well, and the fact you're heading to Europe was nice, too.
1: True enough. And even coming back, though, I will say, it was a great flight overall. So shout out to Air Canada.
20: Anyway, Brian, I was flattered to hear that you mentioned my name earlier in the week, and just didn't get a chance to give you a shout. Give you a chance to carry you and I can catch up on a few things.
1: Yeah, look, but Rob, just before I left was when the announcement came out of BP's withdrawal or pending withdrawal from the Bay du Nord project. And, you know, I'm immediately waiting for the shoe to drop. And look, it was all nothing to see here. I heard Tor Loseth right out of the gates. And this was just as the public hearings were occurring, of course. So I don't know if that was coincidental or what. It doesn't seem like the kind of news you'd want to come out while the public are coming to, you know, get information on the project, because it seems like it's in flux at that point. But it was all nothing to see here, and I see all the different reasons for it. But I'll let you take that and ball and run with it. Is there nothing to see here?
20: I'm not, and I don't share the feeling that the fact that BP has decided to walk away from Bay du Nord, I don't interpret that as being a negative fact at all. I interpret it as a normal business decision. BP is trying to get involved in opportunities in places in the world where they can be the operator. And for your sort of audience that don't understand what operator really means, when oil companies get together, most of the 99% of all the developments in the world are shared by a group of oil companies Very rarely do you find one oil company in particular. And these oil companies get together and they designate one of the oil companies as being the operator, the guy that runs it. Now, obviously, he answers back to his, to the other members of the consortium. So I'm not disappointed at all. And as Tora or other officials of Equinor have indicated, they're open to another partner. And I'm sure there's going to be someone to come along, because what I don't think what people realize, Brian, is you know, the Flemish Pass is new territory. It's and the fact that Bay du Nord is happening, but with Equinor, is what we call in the industry a basin opener. So I think that Equinor will continue on and bring a partner in. And the other point being related to Bay du Nord is at this stage we're only talking 400 or 500 million barrels, but that's only for the first two fields. People must remember that Bay du Nord's initial concept, and I think their future plans are to incorporate three more fields. So it's probably going to be a billion barrel field. So I don't think they'll have any problems attracting a partner if indeed they want one. So no negativity in my mind as far as that goes.
1: Yeah, that was the question, you know, whether or not they wanted a partner. I mean, I was thinking, you know, we've heard the term flexibility, or that, you know, when you're going it alone, you have full 100% control of it, which my understanding is they wouldn't really until there's a final investment decision made. Is that right?
20: You're entirely correct. No. FID, financial investment decision, is not coming till next year.
1: Yeah.
20: So things will sort itself out by then, I'm sure. But, you know, you this is probably a $20 billion by the time you, in the next 5-10 years, it's probably a $20 billion project. So you want to share some of the risk, obviously.
1: Yeah,
20: and but, of course, with sharing the risk, you have to share some of the reward as well. So,
1: well, that's it, right? And, you know, you have the 100%. So my, you know, obviously my mind went to that. Are others kicking the tires? Will they bring on? Do they need to? Can the provincial government actually, I mean, they've mused about an equity stake in this. Or does BP even want a partner? Is there proof that they're actually looking or would entertain it? Because that increase.
20: I mean, does Equinor want a partner?
1: Equinor.
20: Yeah.
1: I mean,
20: yeah.
1: Because it's one thing to say, okay, they've got the flexibility now, they've got 100% control, they can go alone. But that also gives them, you know, the opportunity. Well, first of all, they don't have to, you know, deal with any other, tenders or any kind of other contracting as long as they have full control of the project. There's no other percentages involved. But in my mind, it also makes it a lot easier to pull the plug, I hate to say. And I don't mean to be a negative person about this, but, you know, it's still a next year decision. And I'm not suggesting they're going to do that. Again, Torlosa's comments were no impact. It's business as usual. But it does give them that option. Makes it a lot easier to make the decision one way or the other, does it not?
20: It does. But again, when you're looking at a vast, you know, large capital expenditure like $15 or $20 billion,
1: sure.
20: I had a look through some of my contacts and asked a lot of questions, and they couldn't come up with one field in the world, at least in the Western world, that has just one company as a sole proponent on it.
1: Yeah.
20: But I think we might get an indication, because I understand in the upcoming land sale, which is happening in November, there are some blocks of acreage in the Flemish Pass up for bid. So that might be an indication. If we get some hot and heavy bids or some significant bids for that acreage in the Flemish Pass, I think that'll be a good indicator as to the interest in acquiring a piece of the Bay du Nord development. So we're hopeful on that. At least I am hopeful that we will, because we need a new basin. I mean, the Jeanne d'Arc Basin, that's the area, Hibernia, Hebron, Terra Nova, White Rose, West White Rose, and so on. We think, at least I think, and God, I'm not the expert here, I'm just an observer, but we think that the big stuff has been found. There's still lots of oil in the Jeanne d'Arc Basin, but it's probably what we call subsea tiebacks. It's not big enough to justify a standalone development, but it's big enough to tie it back to an existing development. So we think it's time, or I think it's time, I can't say we anymore, it's me. I think it's time that we looked at other basins, and the Flemish Pass Basin is one, and the Orphan Basin, both of which have acreage coming up for bid in November. So it's going to be interesting to see what happens there.
1: Yeah, to see whether there's gravy to pour on it for other companies that might just give them that extra incentive when they know that it's not a finite area. And with these tiebacks, it can be infinite, depending on the, you know, the distances between them.
20: That is the Betancourt development. Yeah. I mean, the distance between the two fields that they're going to develop, one is called Betancourt, and the other, I think, is called Capahayden or Cambriel. It's 34 kilometers. Yeah. So, I mean, that's a significant subsea tieback there. So it just goes to show you what you can do.
1: Yeah.
20: And it's very good in deep water because you're not subject to iceberg scouring where you were on the Jeanne d'Arc Basin, which is, you know, less than 100 meters of water sort of thing. But when you get out to the Flemish Pass, you're a minimum 800 meters, and one of the fields is 1,100 meters. So there's no iceberg that's scouring out there.
1: And tied to all of this, of course, no pun intended, tied back to all of this, is the...
20: You're sharp, sir. You're sharp.
1: It's Friday. That was a fluke. But when you think about it, I think Premier Wakeham mentioned that there's a lot of interest in the floating dry dock, which was a part of the benefits agreement with Equinor to have that floating dry dock, I guess potentially in the Bull Arm area. But apparently there's a lot of interest in making use of that. So from outside, I don't know, talking about kicking the tires, that sort of thing. I don't know much more about it other than the Premier said there are companies interested in that option. I think it may have been the Minister, but either the Premier or the Minister.
20: Of course, it was part of the deal, the benefits plan from Equinor.
1: Yeah.
20: But they've committed $200 million, but there's a further requirement of, I think the Minister Parrott talked about another $200 million, and that's a good segue into your previous speaker when they talked about the federal government. You know, the federal government right now under the National Shipbuilding Strategy is spending $100 billion. And you know where they're spending it? They're spending it in Halifax. Mm-hmm. They're spending it in Quebec City.
1: Mm-hmm.
20: With Davy Shipbuilding, and they're spending it in C-SPAN and BC. And what are we getting here in Newfoundland? So I don't know if I agree with the position that this new organization is taking. I think we have to fight as a province, not as a region. We have so much competition for the federal government expenditures, and subsidizing the floating dry dock would be a great example. I was involved in a company, I guess I still am, the company is sleeping, but I was involved with a company that looked at seeing if we can start a ship recycling facility here in Newfoundland. Because, as I say, $100 billion in building new ships, and what are we getting in Newfoundland? If we get $50 million at New Dock or $100 million, that's all we're getting. So I sort of disagree with the Board of Trade and their organization vis-a-vis. We have to fight as a province, not as a region.
1: Yeah.
20: We have the assets. I mean, Bull Arm, and you correctly point out this floating dry dock. I mean, that's a $400 million investment. So if the feds can spend $100 billion elsewhere in Canada, they can spend a couple of $100 million on a dry dock at Bull Arm.
1: Yeah, and the province, to its credit, they have launched this built for defense, the strategic defense hub. So maybe that speaks to the effort that you're making on a provincial front. Rob, one last thing. And look, I do apologize. I couldn't get to the Ocean Ranger meeting. It was the week that I was leaving, that we were daughter graduating, leaving for, you know, and it was a really busy week. And even that night I had two other things on. So I apologize for making it, but do you want to give me a quick update on what happened at that meeting? And do we have a location, or are we closer to a location for the actual exhibit?
20: We're not closer to location, but we're closer to a physical move of some of the artifacts from Ottawa to St. John's.
1: Oh, great.
20: And that's very positive. The government of Newfoundland is expressing that. I mean, ideally we'd love to put it in the rooms, but I guess there's no room in the rooms. We will be doing, and I really should be talking to Clayton Brewery. I'll get him to call in someday next week. He's our official spokesperson. But we are looking at a temporary location for next year for the 45th anniversary. But that's just for a few of the artifacts. So it was a good meeting. We missed you because I know you were there last time, last AGM we had, and you've been a great follower of it. So I'll get Clayton to give you a call someday next week, and he can bring you up to speed. But we're making progress, but it's slow.
1: Yeah, no, great efforts, though. This can be, you know, long-term effort, but the rewards will be significant if we can get all that stuff back here and properly shown and in the right place.
20: I totally agree,
1: where
20: and that's why we got a great committee of people who have been involved in the industry for 30 or 40 years, and some guys who worked on rigs, right? One guy in particular worked on the 706, which was out there that night.
1: Oh, the Sedco, yeah, wow.
20: Yeah, and Max Rulock is on our committee as well, and of course Max has a long history with the Ocean Ranger. His company lost a couple of their employees, and then of course Max served as the chair of CNLOPB, and the list goes on and on and on. So everybody's dedicated. Everybody had friends on that rig, or in a lot of cases had family on that rig. So people are dedicated to trying to make this thing happen, and we will eventually make it happen.
1: Or a classmate who lost his father, as in my case. Rob, I appreciate the time as always. I look forward to a call from Clayton and you when the spirit moves you.
20: Let me know. I'm not shy.
1: No, I know that. Yeah, I am a little bit. There you go.
20: Who told you that?
1: I just made it up. Thanks, Rob.
20: Okay, Brian. Take care.
1: You too. Thanks. And speaking of the rooms, I'm hoping for a call from Joel Thomas Hines this morning in the not-too-distant future, if he can find a couple of minutes, because lo and behold, he found his uncle Ron Hines' leather jacket that was missing and will now be a part of an exhibit at the rooms. And I'll get, hopefully now, Joel can find a few minutes for me this morning. And rather than me tell you about it, he will. Let's take that next break. Right back with Colin. Coming back.
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1: And welcome back to the show. The patience of one friend of mine, Colin, knows no bounds. How you doing?
5: Good morning, sir. How are you? Happy Friday.
1: Thank you very much. Same day. Right back at you.
5: The sun is shining. Colin is a happy man.
1: Most of us are, you know. We'll lean that way when the sun is splitting, hey, won't we? Yeah, finally shining. Yeah. What's on the mind there today, sir?
5: I want to talk about a story that was in the Toronto Sun online edition today, written by Michelle Mandel.
1: Mm-hmm.
5: And she's writing about a drug case in Ontario of a trucker who came across the Ambassador Bridge from Detroit into Windsor, Ontario, returning from the United States. And he was stopped as he was going through customs.
1: Is this the strip search one?
5: Yes.
1: Oh, my God. Yes. I saw this yesterday. Go for it.
5: Yeah. And Mandel is kind of quite puzzled, and I'm paraphrasing here now, as to why his charter rights were violated, as found by the court. Egregious violations, by the way. And but he had 121 kilos of cocaine in the truck. And well, he can't understand how the 121 kilos doesn't trump his charter right to have his rectum examined.
1: I love the way you put it.
5: And his testicles. And his penis.
1: Mm-hmm.
5: Stripped naked, like a jaybird.
1: Mm-hmm.
5: You know? I'm just reporting what she's reporting.
1: Yes.
5: in the story here. Furthermore, it was the CBSA agents that detained him. Again, contrary to Section 9 of the Charter, didn't realize they were doing that and didn't provide him with the legal advice that he's entitled to upon arrest or detention to be advised of his right to counsel. But again, there was 121 kilos of cocaine in the truck.
1: Right. Undisputed that it was there.
5: Yeah, real evidence.
1: Mm-hmm.
5: And the judge, in her infinite wisdom, took a look at the took a holistic approach to all this, you know, as judges do. They look at all the
1: as they have to.
5: You know, and applied the law, the grant analysis as set up by the Supreme Court of Canada in 2009, about regarding the admission or exclusion of the evidence subsequent to a charter breach, and set out the criteria to be followed. And she came to the conclusion this was an egregious breach of this man's rights.
1: Humiliating and degrading.
5: You know,
1: to be
5: and notwithstanding the fact, notwithstanding the fact that back in 2001 in the Queen versus Golden, the Golden Rule,
1: mm-hmm.
5: pun intended,
1: mm-hmm.
5: the Supreme Court set out the criteria for strip searches. And they didn't follow that. And these two bozos didn't even realize that. Didn't even realize that this was the established law from over 25 years ago regarding strip searches.
1: Yep.
5: Conducted by agents of the state.
1: And people wonder why cases go the way.
5: You know, not every case, even when there is a breach or breaches of charter rights, results in the automatic exclusion of evidence. That's a fallacy. Drugs, in this case, can be admitted, notwithstanding a breach.
1: That's right.
5: Not in this case. And the judge appropriately stayed the proceedings, entered a stay proceedings on all the charges. Judges don't do that lightly.
1: In fairness, he said he didn't know the drugs were in the trailer.
5: Yeah, but that would be an argument at a full trial.
1: Yes, no, absolutely.
5: And, you know, his credibility would have been tested. But even before you get to it, a full trial on the merits, which never happened here. It was the conduct of the state agent.
1: Yep.
5: People fail to realize that it's not, when we put somebody on trial in this country, it's not just about the accused alleged conduct. It's about the conduct of the state, the police and the Crown, and related agencies in bringing the accused before the court and subjecting the court, the accused to a court process. You know? And the judges find, in this case, that to admit those drugs would be either bring the administration of justice into disrepute or bring it further into disrepute. So she put the kibosh on the whole thing.
1: Yeah, I'm with you, Colin. We've all seen it, and I've seen it in cases too. Yes, there may be various types of breaches of or breaches, you know, not going by the book, shall we say, whether it's, you know, reading the rights. People are familiar with that one mostly, you know, the general public. Oh, he didn't give him the proper reason. But we've seen all kinds of cases where, as you point out, that can happen. But it doesn't throw the entire case out. It's judged on its merits against, as you said, the holistic and the larger, the entire case and the entire trial and all the evidence and all the circumstances of each case. You know, you may breach in one case, but to throw it all out. And what were the other words? I can't remember now. I read it yesterday. I'm just going by memory. I remember those few words, but I'll let you take the rest of it. But, it, you know, first of all, what do you do when they, you know, we'd like to think that they're a little bit more diligent when it comes to knowing the basics, especially when you're looking at this much of a seizure of illegal drugs at the border. And wait till the other bridge opens up. The Gordie Howe is coming soon, and then they'll have another full transit area to be dealing with. You think there's a lot going back and forth on the ambassador? Just to segue into the Gordie Howe bridge mess, but that's finally supposed to open on the 27th. We shall see. But your point is taken. Do you throw the whole baby out with the bathwater? I don't know.
5: You know, judicial state proceedings in this case is a rare step for a judge to take. You know, you, and you know that as a court reporter. Mm-hmm. The Supreme Court of Canada set out the analysis in Grant in 2009 for the exclusion or admission of evidence in cases like this. The judge followed the law, came to the conclusion that she did, mm-hmm. And the reporters were asking the defense lawyer, why is it that the case was thrown out, notwithstanding the fact that it was 121 kilos of coke. Mm. And the defense lawyer had to explain, well, we all have charter rights, and there were egregious breaches of the charter rights, and Her Honor found this, and Her Honor found this, and Her Honor found this. You know? Instead of asking the defense lawyer why his client was acquitted, which is what a judicial state of proceedings is, tantamount to a judgment or verdict of acquittal, why don't they ask the Crown attorney, why is it that they're not appealing? The reason is because the Crown looked at that, at $13 million in coke. If they had illegal grounds to appeal that acquittal, they'd be on that like white on coke.
1: Yep.
5: There are no legal errors. There are no reversible legal errors. Or there were harmless legal errors committed by the judge. The Crown doesn't have grounds to appeal. That's it. Case closed.
1: Yeah, and I find it, so you mentioned, you know, why I don't ask the Crown. In fairness, I don't know. I wasn't there for this particular one, but it can be tougher to get comment from a Crown after a trial, no matter what, especially one like this where the charges are all thrown out and they're left with the bag in the moment because they get the decision like everybody else, and then they have to come up with some kind of explanation to explain why the judge said that they didn't do their due diligence or why their officers or the Border Service agents in this case run, as the judge said, roughshod over his constitutional rights. It can be tough to get comment from the Crown. I mean, after the fact, maybe, and even to the point where, you know as well as I do, it's a tough call to make in the immediate aftermath of a verdict from the bench as to whether you're going to appeal or not. That can take 2 or 3 weeks of review by you and maybe other staff and maybe even others not related to the case, so they can have a fresh set of eyes on it, right?
5: Yeah. The Crown can only appeal on questions of law.
1: That's right.
5: And the standard on appellate review for questions of law is correctness.
1: Yeah, and that has to be a very thorough review, as you know.
5: Yeah.
1: Yep.
5: You know, it's just, I just really don't understand Mandel's position that, but there were 121 kilos of coke. Yeah, but, you know, maybe if you want to let the agents of the state examine your poop in them and your breasts and your rectum, go right ahead.
1: Yeah, and again, in fairness, he said he didn't even know it was there. So, wow, that's quite a load of cargo that you didn't know you were taking. But, yeah.
5: Well, you know,
1: Colin, I appreciate the call on this one, and anytime.
5: Yep.
1: It's a great one. I saw it yesterday, and I thought, well, if someone brings it up, we can talk about it, but there's so much on the go. But I'm glad you did. It's it goes to the heart of a lot of cases, and you know, on a larger scale, on a more broader scale, some of the cases that have been thrown out here, more on the DeJordan discussion side of things, but also in cases, there was a recent one in Central, I believe it was Central, where the RCMP made an error with intimate photos. And that case was thrown and tossed. It's been in the news lately, so we can get into more of that, too. But that's, mistakes happen. Sometimes, boy, I tell you, it's hard to stomach. Thanks for the call, Colin. I really appreciate it. Have a great weekend.
5: You too, sir. Thanks.
1: Thank you. Take care. Okie dokie. A little bit past that break. Quite a story. We'll be right back at God Love Him. Joel's got some time. Joel Thomas Hines, right after the break.
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8: And welcome back to the show. Let's join Joel. There you go. Joel Thomas Hines on line six. You're on the air.
9: How's it going?
8: Hey, man. Thanks for making time. It's going well. Going good for you, too, I imagine. When did you get the news that the jacket, the famed, Ron's famed leather jacket that we were looking for so we could have this exhibit properly, was found?
9: I was over at the rooms on Wednesday afternoon finalizing some things with the crowd over there for the display. And I was walking out, and Laura Pryor, curator over there, she said, any word on the jacket? And I said, no. And I'll be honest with you, I never expected any kind of... I never expected to find that jacket. It was more or less... It became sort of almost like a publicity plug for this display thing going on. So I had no expectations. And wasn't a couple hours later, then I got a call from Heather McKinnon down at the Delta. And, of course, the Delta was Ron's second home for a number of years before he passed. Anytime he was in St. John's, because he was living in Furryland, back and forth. And they had found it in some storage area with some other items of clothes that he had. And they had looked for it, though, several times. I've been looking for this jacket for a few years. So they had gone looking for it three or four.

0: times over the past 3 or 4 years and never found it. So
1: yeah, and Heather, I'm wondering who was more excited or happy or freaking out, you or Heather, because Heather's got a vested interest too. Absolutely.
0: Oh, yeah, of course.
1: Right?
0: Yeah. Heather's Ron's first cousin.
1: Yeah, and was executor, and, I think, doing some executor work for his estate, too. So, I mean,
0: executor of the estate, yeah.
1: Yeah, and so, such a, God, a bigger fan maybe than me, so which is saying something. But, Joel, this is great news. I know you're tight for time. You're you're just on your way into the rooms there now. Do you have a date for the exhibit yet?
0: Yeah. Well, it's opening this afternoon. That's the,
1: oh, it is.
0: That's the great thing about it. It was this time. It's just it's bizarre, impeccable timing that this jacket showed up. And they actually had a little space in the display, an empty space, just in case we got the jacket in time. And now we have it.
1: Boy, you talk about things, everything for a reason and timing. Wow. I have no...
0: That's amazing. So you...
1: Yeah.
0: Go ahead.
1: I was just going to say, I have no doubt Ron had a hand in this. That's it. I'm just saying it.
0: You'll be anybody can now, as of around 2-3 p.m. this afternoon. There's no opening ceremony or anything like that. It's just quietly opening as a part of everything else that's on at the rooms. So as of this afternoon, it's open to the general public.
1: That's wicked. And how long is going to be there?
0: God knows now. Probably at least a year, and then we'll just see what happens.
1: Incredible. Joel, listen, I know you got to go, and thanks a lot. I really appreciate this. Fantastic that you found it, and we'll see you down there.
0: Hey, thanks, man.
1: Thanks, man. Good luck with it.
0: Well, bye-bye.
1: All right, take care. That is great news. Great, great, great news. Now, Dave, sorry, I'm trying to squeeze it in. What do we do? Shall I? Yep, okay. Let's go quickly to Wayne. We've got a... Wayne on line two. We've got a couple of minutes here, and we may get you to hold on for a couple of minutes after if you want to stick around till after news. Go ahead. Wayne, you're on the air. Wayne on line two. Gomez, I'm not getting a response there. I'm going to put it back on hold there, Dave, just really quickly see if I know it. I know as well. Okie doke, sure. Escorate to Tom Badcock on line number one. Tom, I got about a minute and a half for now. Maybe we'll get back to you as well. Go for it.
2: Yeah, okay, great, thanks. I don't want to rehash the Bowman Hamill thing, but I just came to thought that I was there about 30 years ago, and it's quite a somber place. And,
1: it is
2: I'm sure that's what you experienced too when you were there.
1: Absolutely.
2: Somebody had called you or called. What's his name, Darren, some time ago, I got a call. They were all critical of me, critical of the hub, critical of everything, because we had taken down the ramp. Hey, man, you know, the ramp was falling down. We took it down to replace it. There had to be a time to take it down, so we took it down while all our programs were ended. The ramp will be finished this week. It'll probably be the best ramp that anybody's ever seen. It's incredible. The guy's done a fantastic job, and
1: cool.
2: We'll be back in place. I hope for it by the end of the week.
1: Yeah, the question I had, I think, earlier this week was somebody thought the hub was closed as a result of it, but you were never shut down as a result of that, right?
2: No, just that area, just that floor area
1: yeah. Okay.
2: was shut down so that the Jimmy Pratt people, they could still cook and serve, but just that their patrons were used to a different floor of the hub. That's all, a different area of the hub. That's all.
1: Gotcha.
2: There was no shutdowns of any nature. So it's all in place. And, you know, we're a very busy place these days. All the construction is going on. In fact, I just signed a deal yesterday with the St. Pierre crowd, so they're going to be filming an episode there next week.
1: Oh yeah.
2: So no good for people to call and complain when they see all the trucks and all the crews and everything there for a couple of days. That's wonderful for the hub. It's wonderful for them. We're quite active with things going. And with respect to me, the comment about me retiring. I don't think most people are aware that I haven't received a salary from the hub in 10 years.
1: There you go.
2: That's not true. That's not true. I get a check. I donate, but I get paid, because we have to have a paid executive director to the hub.
1: Sure.
2: Will I retire? Maybe someday, but I don't get any pay. So I know you got news to go to. Thanks for taking the call.
1: Thanks, Tom. And if you don't mind me saying, not paid enough. Thanks again.
2: Thank you, buddy. Talk to you.
1: You're welcome. Take care. All right, let's get off to the news. We'll be right back. Hopefully, maybe a quick check with in on the Churchill Park Music Festival right after the news. Let's go.
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4: At 11 o'clock, we have some showers in Metro. Temperature at 19 degrees. Good morning. I'm Brian Medour. Finance Minister Craig Pardee says new affordability measures going to be announced in the fall. Just what they'll look like remains to be seen. The minister told reporters today Newfoundland Labrador is generating surplus revenue based on oil price and exchange rate projections established in the spring budget. Provincial government benefits to the tune of $33 million for every $1 in excess of the budgeted price projection on a barrel of oil. The province set the projected price of oil at $79 US a barrel in the spring, but as of July 15th, it was averaging $98. Pardee says the province is also benefiting from the exchange rate.
5: We had the exchange rate with the US dollar at 74 cents. It is on July the 15th, it was 72. For every 1 cent differential in that, it would be $35 million. So both of those, we are in the positive.
4: Provincial government has opened applications for its home heating supplement program. That supplement, which is for furnace and stove oil, ranges between $200 and $500. It's available to those whose adjusted family income for last year was $150,000 or less. Applications are open until January 15th of next year. More information can be found through a link online at vocm.com. Wildfire smoke is still impacting air quality across a large part of the United States. Here's ABC's Matt Rivers.
6: One Delta pilot telling passengers not to worry as a smoky smell invaded the cabin flying over New York.
7: Just want to let you guys know that's the wildfires out west.
6: Haze triggering flight delays in Philadelphia. Ash even sticking to an American Airlines plane in flight.
4: Royal Canadian Legion celebrating its 100th anniversary this week. Rob Guestgate reports for the Canadian Press.
8: Governor General will take part in a commemorative ceremony at the National War Memorial in Ottawa this morning, while Canada Post will unveil a new stamp marking the occasion later this afternoon. Now, the Royal Canadian Legion was formed after the First World War and officially incorporated in July 1926. It has about 300,000 members and more than 1,350 branches right across the country. The Legion is currently offering free memberships and says 100,000 people have already joined the organization this year. Rob Westgate, The Canadian Press.
4: 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Up next, your weather forecast.
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4: St. John's right through to Clarenville. We will have sunshine this afternoon once those showers move out. Light winds, 20 degrees. Clear tonight, no wind, around 17 or so. Sunshine again tomorrow, 20 degrees, cloud and 22 on Sunday, but rainy, windy Sunday night. Central, cloud and 20 today, sunny and 23 tomorrow, some showers moving in on Sunday. South Coast, sunny and 19 today, much the same for tomorrow, but showers and windy on Sunday. West Coast, Southwest Coast, Northern Peninsula, sunny and 17 degrees for the next couple of days, but rainy, windy Sunday. Goose Bay, showers, light wind 17 today. Things dry out tonight, but showers moving back in tomorrow afternoon and periods of rain on Sunday. Lab West, showers today, tonight, winds 30 all the way through, but sunny on Saturday, winds around 30, high of 18, cloud 15 on Sunday. And for the North Coast, showers today and 12. Everything dries out tonight, cloud and 13 for Saturday and Sunday. Right now in Metro, still kind of showery out there, temperature at 19 degrees. I'll be back with the VOCM at noon, the next major newscast, 12 o'clock. 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
1: And welcome back to the show. Quickly to Lola on line three. Lola, you're on the air.
13: Yes, good morning. This is Lola. I'm from Deer Lake. I drive to Corner Brook to visit my sister that's in the hospital. Mm-hmm. I was just curious. And the signs are up. I know the contractors are working here. They're doing both sides at the one time, which they should be only doing one, and then doing the other side because it's a long time waiting. But, I mean, you got to do what you got to do. But now they're off. They're off for 4 days. So the signs are still up. So my question to you, I have a brother that worked with contracts like 5 or 6 years ago. Are the signs supposed to be down once they are off?
1: It depends. Every site is different, and it depends on the periods of time that the work is ongoing. It depends on the road itself and how passable it can be in as one or two lanes or the diversion of lanes. But I know what you're saying. Basically, if there's no work going on, should the signs be there? The signs stay up because if there's work ongoing, and again, every site is different. If it's partially done,
13: oh, yeah,
1: then there could be reasons, very good reasons, why you still have to slow down. And like for the schmozzle that happened here near St. John's about a month ago, when rather than knowing that no one would obey the signs while there was no workers, they cut these big divots in the highway to slow people down. And that was one way to do it. It all comes down to safety. And they have individual, you know, every site is different. I don't want to speak to the one where you are in between Deer Lake and Corner Brook because I'm not there. And I don't know when they might be coming back, you know, and I don't know the schedule for the work to be done. And, I mean, it makes no real sense, you know, to take it down at some point, give people that false sense of security when they're using it regularly, and then all of a sudden the signs are back up. So I'm hesitant to speak to the specific case, but, you know, they keep the signs up if the work's not finished, and especially if they're coming back. So it may look finished, but the site could be still under a level of construction that's not safe for traffic. So they have to still try to keep it as safe as possible as they can with the occupational health and safety laws in place.
13: Okay, yeah, I do understand that part. No, they work for 2 weeks on, four days off. Everybody know that, like on the west coast of Labrador, right? Oh. They work 1 week and they're off for 10 days, right? Everybody know that.
1: Yeah.
13: And they're off for 4 days. But I just drove from Deer Lake. I pulled off the side of the road. I'm down here to Marble Mountain. There's nothing, absolutely nothing. There's nothing for it to be dangerous. Even people are still passing now, like 50, but I mean, I'm not. Like, I mean, you know, you do what you got to do. Like, I mean, the rules is the rules.
1: No, exactly.
13: And I do totally understand, right?
1: Yep.
13: But I was just wondering, like, why would they be up if there's no, I was just asking the question, that's all.
1: No, fair enough, Lola. And what may look simple and not, you know, no work being done to a layperson, there could be other extenuating circumstances. I leave it open to anybody at that site or anyone with the company or any of the officials, highway officials, or even RCMP, if they want to inform me. But I'm pretty sure there's a reason for it. If not, we'll be hearing about it. Thanks for the call, Lola.
13: Okay, thank you very much. Have a good day.
1: Safe driving.
13: Okay, I will.
1: Kay.
13: I'm not going to go no more than 50.
1: Good stuff. Good stuff. Thanks again.
13: Okay.
1: Okay. Bye. All right, let's go right to line number five. And Pete Quinton, you're on the air.
14: Hey, Brian, how you doing?
1: Hey, buddy. Good. I know you're not busy. There's no flies on you today. How's it going? Promoter, of course, Pete Quinton of Churchill Park Music Festival fame. How are things looking today on the eve?
14: Things are looking busy. Gee whiz, we're getting, I mean, you're always down to the wire, right? But
1: right.
14: It's good. We got, you know, 100 and something people working on site, I guess, or more, getting everything done. And, you know, all the big stuff is done. We had that little bit of rain day on Wednesday that we sort of had to clear off the field and stay away from it for a bit. But we're good. We're going to be open on time and should be great.
1: How often do you refresh your Environment Canada weather page on your phone or your computer in the week leading
14: you
1: up?
14: You know what? I honestly don't. You know, I've learned not to look at it, Brian, because it's so all over the place. And as people tell me, oh, it's 50% chance. I said, I don't even want to hear about it.
1: Yeah.
14: If it's really bad, I need to know about it. And we get some weather alerts from our stage company, like proper, really, I'm not saying other weather alerts aren't, but they give us really good detailed weather alerts once the stage goes up too. But I generally ignore it as much as I can until I can't.
1: Yep, until you have to worry about something, why worry?
14: Yeah, exactly. How are you doing?
1: I'm doing good. You know, all things considered, new gig here and just getting my feet wet. People seem to be patient about it. I was going to say for you, I mean, the two keys, geography and weather, right? You know, and you nailed it this weekend.
14: Well, our weather, I mean, I look at, you know, a friend of mine runs Rock the Park in London, Ontario. He's had to cancel two big shows.
1: Yep.
14: Because of the wildfire smoke.
1: Yeah, and the smoke.
14: So he's disaster for him. But the geography, yeah, don't help us for sure.
1: No, never will. And it'll always be the bane of very, you know, trying to get people in and off the island. A lot riding. I mentioned this earlier this morning. Anne-Marie Boudreau from the Board of Trade was on. And I just mentioned to her about Marine Atlantic. But you have a lot riding on Marine Atlantic. I'd say safe to say that you consider Marine Atlantic to be an essential service. Fair to say?
14: Oh, my God. I mean, yeah. We had five trucks come over from TourTech in Nova Scotia earlier this week. You know, we try to pull as many strings as we can to make sure they're on time. And they came out of Cavendish Beach, so we never had a lot of time to do. They were out weekend before us.
1: Yeah.
14: Then our stage is two trucks. Urban's got two trucks. Chick's got three trucks. Matchbox got one or two trucks. Kesha just had some fly gear, but we're depending on it a lot, and it's nerve-wracking for sure. And any delays or anything is, you know, you get them with high winds and that, but unnecessary delays are not fun for sure.
1: Yeah, and just in that vein, right? I mean, you can't imagine the trepidation when you see, you know, I mean, just all you need are some high winds and some high waves, and it can throw things off. But by all accounts, though, it's how much of the crowd from next weekend are already here?
14: Next weekend, nobody for next weekend. I think one of the bands comes in two, 3 days early.
1: Okay.
14: All the other groups are in now, and so that's good. I think one of the bands is flying in tonight, but all the crew is here for both acts. So that's good.
1: Great.
14: All the gear is here, and
1: that's when you can relax, eh?
14: Good.
1: When you know they're on the ground.
14: No, you can never relax. I wish I could, Brian.
1: Yeah, fair enough.
14: But it's all good, man. You know, we've grown a nice brand there. Like, it's always nerve-wracking. We got a little bit of a different site plan this year. We're taking Elizabeth Avenue, putting our concessions across. And when you make changes, there's a lot of last-minute things that you're trying to capture and you know, make decisions on. So it's pretty busy at the moment.
1: And last thing, I mean, is Churchill Park the site going forward, or are you still thinking about other sites, Confederation Hill potentially, or are you settled in here for the long haul?
14: I mean, I like this site, you know, like Newfoundland, there's only so much capacity. Yes, we do sell out shows and we do have some leftover tickets. I mean, I like the feel of it there. I mean, the neighbors are great. The businesses across the road are great. You know, it's really hard to say, Brian, but for now, I think we're good where we are, and I like the brand. We've built a nice brand, and people seem to like it. The accessibility there is great. And, you know, it's a nice site when you're in it, and, you know, and all the trees are around, and it's an intimate sort of site. It's great.
1: It really is. You know, it's got that lush kind of feel, neighborhood feel to it. And again, yeah, I mean, it's been some, you know, it's been a work in progress, hasn't it? I mean, because every year there was something else, and it's just like you've knocked them all off the list as you've gone along, whether it was the parking, the neighbors, and all that sort of thing. It seems to have found a nice, landed in a nice sweet spot. So congrats again on it. The acts obviously have connected with everybody. It's the talk of the town. You got towns closing out around the bay so the staff can come in. What more could you ask for?
14: I seen someone sent me that. That was hilarious.
1: Yeah, that's fantastic.
14: That's awesome. Well, you know, it's good to see a few shows here, Brian. You know, like otherwise, you got to spend a lot of money to get to Toronto or, you know, anywhere really. And then, you know, and get there. Hope you don't get stuck with the expense of everything. And, you know, I hope we add some good, you know, we deserve as much as anybody else in Newfoundland, so we might as well try to go to get it and bring it here.
1: Yep, and hats off to you for making that effort, because we know it's not for the faint of heart. When you talk, I had Dave Carver on here about a month ago, just chatting about the good old days, and, you know, you don't need to go any further. You know what the problems and the challenges are. So good on you. Congratulations.
14: Yeah.
1: Break legs, and just good luck with the whole weekend and next.
14: Yes, Brian. Thanks so much, man. We'll hopefully see you at some point there.
1: Yes, I'm always walking by your house, sure, to get my coffee. So, you know, we'll cross paths again.
14: All right. That's great.
1: Okay, thanks, Pete. Take care. Good luck.
14: Thanks for having me on. Okay.
1: All right, man. Thanks. All right. Pete Quinton there with Mighty Quinton Productions and the Churchill Park Music Festival. Going to be on wheels. It'll be a laugh and a half and some happy people in the park this weekend. Let's take our next break. Come back, Wayne, on land sale. Walter Harding on healthcare. And, yeah, and your calls. We welcome right after the break.
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1: Welcome back to the show, inching into the home stretch for this Friday and for the week. Let's go right to line number one, and Wayne, you're on the air.
2: Good morning, Brian. Thanks for taking my call.
1: You're welcome. Thanks for your patience, for waiting.
2: I got some concerns about what the government did in 2024. I purchased a property 40 years ago, and my lawyer at that time did all the due diligence to make sure that the property was mine, and everything worked okay. So for 40 years, I've been paying taxes on that property and upkeeping it and that. And I decided I wanted to sell it, and I found out that I don't own it. Mm. I don't own the property. Because of the change the government did, the lawyer did his due diligence back when I purchased it 40 years ago, but the change in 2024, now I don't have it. And as far as I can understand, that I can apply through Crown Lands to get the property, but then I have to pay the market value, which I'm in the community, so which probably could be up as far as $100,000.
1: To rebuy it, basically.
2: I don't know. To rebuy the property that I already purchased, yes. The thing is how can government go back and change history?
1: Normally, you know, to offset such a thing, there's a grandfathering, right? That in a lot of these cases, that would come into play. I'm generally, you know, familiar with these situations. You're not alone. We've had other cases like this come to light recently, especially with Crown Lands in rural areas, you know, cabins and those sorts of things. People are only discovering now that it may be on a Crown Land that, you know, but I guess... I don't want to speak in specifics to a particular, because I don't have all of the information from you. I can only go out what you tell me. But so in the beginning, the title, when you first purchased the land, this is 40 years ago. Do you mind if I ask generally where we're talking about?
2: Well, it's a small community just outside of St. John's.
1: Okay.
2: I won't tell you exactly.
1: No, that's fine.
2: Okay. How the land was acquired, the gentleman that originally owned the land worked it, had fenced it, had done some farming on it, kept some cattle on it, some horses and hay, back 40 years before, like the Crown Land Squatters' Rights was in 20 years before 1977. So if you acquired the land, you lived on the land in 1957, you acquired it for squatter's rights. He was long before that, okay?
1: Yeah.
2: So when I purchased the land from the gentleman I purchased it from, my lawyer did all his due diligence, made sure that was all in place, and as my lawyer says to me today, that yes, he did his job properly. He did everything properly that he should have done, and so be it. But when they changed it in 2024, now it's not right.
1: Yeah, it's like the primary residence property title program, I think.
2: Yeah.
1: I'm trying to remember now. There was a story I did just 2 years ago, this very thing, and it's killing me that I can't remember all the details. And I don't want to equate them with your situation, because obviously the two of them could be completely different. But let's cut to the chase right now. So you've gone to, first of all, did you first become aware of this? That you might have to rebuy it.
2: I was selling the property.
1: Okay. So you went to sell it, and you had to get the proper title, and on it goes.
2: Yep. And as far as I knew, I mean, when I handed over my papers to my lawyer, that, you know, like everything was in place. Yeah. I mean, I didn't do anything wrong back when I purchased it. I had a lawyer. I wasn't just an under table thing, and I just went in and built a house or anything.
1: Yeah.
2: I bought a house that was built. And the property was owned outright by the person who sold it to me, as far as he knew, and my lawyer and his lawyer knew. And so there was nothing done wrong. It was just that since they changed it, they changed the ruling in 2024, if they never changed that, it still would be good. And I'm not just talking about one house. There's probably about 15 or 20 houses we're talking about that's in the same situation.
1: Yeah. Have you spoken to those? Have you spoken to any of those
2: those people?
1: Okay.
2: No, not yet. No, I will.
1: No problem.
2: But, so the whole thing is that everybody's under a delusion, and things was going back and forth. Like, some of these properties were sold a few times, okay, in recent years, and we'll say recent years because we're only talking 2 years ago they changed it, that it was all done. And now all of a sudden someone that went out and paid probably $300,000 or $400,000 for a home don't own it.
1: Is there was there any talk from your lawyer of the what they call the quit claim deed?
2: The quit claim deed, yeah. And what that means, okay, is that so if you're living in the house, then right. You have to apply to get it.
1: Right.
2: But if you're not living in the house, it doesn't work for you.
1: That's right. You got to be living full time in it on the property, yeah.
2: Exactly. So I built another house, moved in it, and now I can't sell the other one.
1: My God. Oh, they talk about the red tape and bureaucracy that every government wants to eliminate.
2: My problem is, how can they go back and change history? Because they're changing history. All the people that documented all the original sale, they're all dead. Hmm. I mean, these people, when I purchased the property, these people were 80 years old. They're long gone.
1: Yeah, I don't know. I look at the intricacies of each one. I wish I had a little bit more info, but I just wonder to what extent they can smooth this out. And look, through no fault, that's the most galling part, through no fault of a lot of people, such as yourself, you know, you do this, right? Yeah. You go through your lawyer, real estate lawyer, they just do the deed up and you wait for the phone call and it's all been done and approved and surveys and whatever. And then you get this call and says, guess what? You've actually got to buy that property.
2: Yeah.
1: That you own, that you have the deed to.
2: Yeah, so, I mean, none of that makes any sense to me. I mean, you're the in 2000, changed the ruling that caused all this. It's just, you're shooting yourself in the foot. They probably helped some people that didn't go back so far because with their documentation.
1: Yeah.
2: But they certainly didn't help everybody because
1: no.
2: They didn't.
1: And that's the problem, right? It doesn't catch everybody. And as you said, if you're living full time, yes. If not, if it's just the property, not that should be held against you either, you know?
2: No, God, no. I mean, I've been paying taxes on this property for 40 years.
1: Yeah.
2: Maybe the government should have paid it. I shouldn't.
1: Yeah, if they want to claim it now, get the retro money from that, and maybe you can come to a deal and it'll all even out. I don't mean to make light of it, but...
2: Then the other thing too is if this, all this crown land can be applied for, what about someone applies for a land that somebody else got a house on?
1: Yeah, and it doesn't come to light until.
2: Yeah.
1: That's crazy.
2: Right?
1: You know what? I want to look this up again because I haven't, as a reporter, just doing stories from day to day. You know, you do the story and you got to move on to the other stories of the day. And I've never had a chance to properly dig into it, but this call now has prompted me. It's one of those things I've been looking at because when I don't understand it, I want to dig into it and understand it, whether I'm hosting this show or not. I just want to understand the modus operandi, as they say, you know?
2: Yep.
1: So, look.
2: I mean, it's... Go ahead.
1: I was just going to say, I've got about a minute left here before I got to get to the break, but I'm definitely going to research it over the weekend. It's one that's been on my, you know, just kind of bugging me, gnawing away at me in the background, and I'm glad this call now has prompted me to have another look at it and talk to a couple of people I know in that realm and see exactly what the out is or what options you do really have, legally and otherwise, right? I mean, I imagine your lawyer's on it, but...
2: Well, they're telling me, you know, like different things... to do, right?
1: Yeah.
2: But I mean, to do the proper documentation, I need to dig people up from graves.
1: Yeah.
2: But I have the affidavits was all signed back in the day long before I bought it. Okay?
1: Yep.
2: So that's all there. So how can you get off the table and say, well, okay, that was way back then. We changed the rules since then, so that don't apply. So the whole thing is going backwards. Everything is going backwards and creating more problems.
1: Yeah, I mean, if the bureaucrats would have known that, you know, there would be people left on the outside looking in, or there would be exceptions to this, and there should be accommodations for that. Yeah. Knowing that there are going to be people, like we talked about, like I mentioned earlier, there's a grandfathering that always comes up in these situations. If governments are going to change the rules after the fact, you know, when you were offline, and this is no fault of yours, right? So how can you help be held accountable for it? But in my world, and I've sat in on some of these claims in Supreme Court, when push comes to shove and it's shown that there's no fault on the part of the owner, it's all innocent on that end, often the judges will accommodate the owner before they'll side with the Crown, depending on the individual circumstance. I don't want to say it happens to all of them, but I've seen great sympathy. That's right. I have seen great sympathy shown. It sucks because you got to go through the whole process sometimes of a statement of claim and get it to a courtroom at Supreme Court. Sometimes, depending on the intricacies of it or the complicated nature of it. But look, Wayne, only because of the time, you've given me some homework for the weekend, and I look forward to it.
2: Okay. Well, thank you, Brian.
1: Let me know if anything. Thanks for the call. Let me know if anything else develops on your end in the interim.
2: I will.
1: Okay, great. Thanks, Wayne, for the call. Thank you for bringing it up.
2: Day.
1: You too.
2: All right.
1: Okay, take care.
2: Okay, bye-bye.
1: Bye. Okie doke. That's what I'm going to look into, and it's been on my little, I won't say bucket list. Bucket lists are a lot more fun than that. Let's take our second last break of the morning and the week here on Open Line. We'll be back with, Walter is there, Walter Harding. Look forward to that chat. And the mayor of Long Harbor, Arlington Heights, Walter Keating, is there in the queue as well. We'll be right back.
3: 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VOCM Open Line will be back in a moment.
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1: Welcome back to the show. Line 4, Walter Harding, you're on the air.
12: And a very good Friday to you, sir. How are you?
1: Thank you. I'm okay. Better, more probably, more pertinent and important question is, how are you?
12: Oh, lovely. Lovely. I appreciate this little few minutes to have a little chat on something that has hit quite close to home. I've been listening to Open Line since the days of Carl Stairs. And I'm not terribly, terribly old, but I've always been interested in just keeping up to date with what's going on in our city and our province. And one of the issues, there's a few issues, the fishery and a few other things, but one issue that always seems to be coming up, whether it's Carl Sterrett or Bill Rowe or whoever, all the way up through the decades and the years, is our healthcare system and the good and bad that comes with that. And, of course, there's good and bad in everything, Brian, as you know. Mm-hmm. And I was part of that good part a couple of years ago when, I don't mind saying, a lovely young surgeon at St. Clair's basically saved my life when I went in for emergency surgery. I've been feeling really poorly for a couple of months, but probably like yourself or a lot of your listeners, I drank more water and I tried to get more rest and just tried to overcome it. But sadly, I didn't and had to present myself to the emergency room. And she said, you need surgery tonight. And I did. And a couple of days after I sort of got back to myself, I could see why I was in such trouble, because what the infection that came out of my body was just is unbelievable. So I've been a part of that good part, mm-hmm. and I've been a part of the bad part of finding my wonderful family member, stepdad, who I love dearly, passed away in his bathroom after being at the Health Science Center for 10 days waiting for a simple stent. I say simple. There's nothing simple when it comes to heart. But sent home on his own to Brigus, living alone, and I said, you can't do that. And sent home, and 2 days later, I found him deceased in his bathroom. I don't make this call for me. I don't do anything in my life for me. I'm a servant here, and I'm part of this call, I guess I'll say, that when people have to wait many months to years for the first step of a diagnostic test to find out either them or their loved one, like, what's going on that you're not feeling well. And then to be given news that, you know what, we have an issue here and we have to address it. And they say, okay, let's address it. And they say, okay, there's a 3 to 4 year wait for the specialist. That's unacceptable.
1: Mm-hmm.
12: More than unacceptable. We have a province of ballpark 500,000 people. Our health care has been an issue for eons. And while money is thrown at centers and at hubs that we can't staff and at this place that we can't staff, it's not about spending money. It's about spending money correctly. So I don't know if there's anybody out there. I know there's calls left, right, and center to you and past hosts of EOCM Open Line and Nightline and Back Talk. I don't know if there's anybody out there that has a silver bullet, because it's been hard to find. But I'd encourage anybody to call in who can provide any kind of direction or assistance or advice on how we tell people who are ill that, you know what, you're not going to wait to die. We're going to get you in earlier. We're going to get you in quicker. And I know when people get into the system, because I was part of it, I know when you get into the system, there's probably no better people on the earth to treat you. Yeah. I totally get that. It's the issue of getting in.
1: We treat people so well because we're so good at it, because we do it so much. We do it more than other provinces. We know, and all of those big-ticket health concerns that we have, we're right at the top of the list, whether it's heart disease, whether it's obesity, whether it's you name it. And, you know, you said, Walter, that our health care has, you know, been an issue for eons. Our health has been an issue for eons. That's the problem. We're not a healthy bunch. We never have been. We've eaten and taken care of ourselves less well than other parts of the country. And that's a product, whatever one people want to say of it, being probably the poorest, you know, we were called the poorest province for years and years before we were, quote unquote, saved by Canada. You know, we've been trying to catch up for decades, right? And whatever catch up we were getting, COVID sort of destroyed that and put us back to square one. And look, you know, people say it's the same in all jurisdictions. We've been more behind the eight ball because we've been less healthy people in general. And so I'm not just, you know, I'm not blaming ourselves. Obviously, you know, we're a product of whatever we grew up with, whatever intelligence we had, whatever tips were passed down, whatever habits were passed down to us from generations. It's not been great for our health, right? You know, diet and salt and whatever you want to call it. So that's been the impediment from the start. We were already behind the eight ball because what we thought was just fine over the decades wasn't. And a lot of it came home to roost over the past decades. And then we looked out to our healthcare system to solve it. And we realized that we've out-healthied our healthcare system, if I can put it that way. And so we got to catch up. And I'm not blaming, you know, Nan or whatever, you know, who has to go in their 80s now because, you know, maybe their diet wasn't the healthiest and all that. I'm not blaming that. We pay good taxes. We pay our money for the healthcare system. And I don't know if I'll get roasted over this, but this is a reality. I mean, you know, we haven't been the healthiest and we've been relying on a healthcare system to solve those issues. Whereas the health accord was probably the smartest thing we've done in decades in order to somehow change preemptive and the determinants of health that Dr. Parfrey and Dr. Elizabeth and everybody else who were part of the health court team and put that 10-year plan in place were looking at. You know, it's not just about improving the healthcare system, it's about improving our health out of the gate and for the next generation so that we don't lean on it as much as we've had to in the past decades and in recent decades. I mean, it's the numbers are there. I'm not making it up. You know, we lead the country in so many of the high-risk health problems that we have. And so, you know, and where we have a limited system with our population and the rural nature of it, all of that as a conglomeration has put us where we are. So the wait times are real. And I think it all goes back to that. And we're trying to catch up. But as I said, you know, COVID really stuck a dagger in it and knocked us back more years. And then we really had to tackle it at a time when people were leaving the healthcare system, when nurses are burning out, doctors are burning out, and we can't afford to bring in all the doctors and specialists that we want to. Instead, then we started spending millions on short-term fixes for political reasons, such as travel nurses, and then we blew our budget on that. And I'm sorry about the rant, Walter, but it's just something that's been on my mind and on my chest. You know, when you said the healthcare system, it sort of struck. I get it, but it's some of it is our own doing.
12: And I would hope that you would not take any flack for what you just said, because a certain portion of it is 100% correct. I will disagree on one part of it. My issue and the issue with my family member was diet related or sedentary related. I unfortunately, at a very young age, I was diagnosed with what's called ankylosing spondylitis. So it has nothing to do with diet or anything like that. And I went on. I made the decision to go on biological medications. I was actually one of the first people in this province to be tested on what you now know as Enbrel, Humira, Simponi, Cosentyx, all the biological medications. Mm-hmm. And you took the risk knowing that it opened you up for further cancers and stuff. But it was about quality of life, not quantity.
1: Right.
12: So I'm at that point now where after being on them for 30 years, a little bit of bad news, a little bit of stuff is popping up. And again, this call is not about me. This call is about the whole system. But to be told that yes, there is an issue, and we're going to see you in hopefully 3 to 4 years, and that would be the first step towards figuring out what it is. Then you have to wait, of course, you know, someone sends you for this test or that test, and then how many years do you wait for that? Yeah. So you're looking at 6, 7, 8 years of not being in the right frame of mind about what's going on. None of us lives forever, I'll say that. And again, I'm going to reiterate what I just said. I hope you don't take any flack for what you just said, because what you just said is absolutely correct. There is evidence to show that our diet, our sedentary lifestyle, et cetera, does not bode very well for a large portion of our population. So I hope you don't take flak for that, because what you said is absolutely correct.
1: No, and I appreciate that, Walter, only because I got to get off to the break. But I will say, you're right, too. I just want to say, the people who are not part of that sedentary, they're the ones who are suffering as a result of the flux of it. Do you know what I'm saying? So you're right.
12: Correct.
1: That not everybody, such as your, I'm sorry, did you say it was your father-in-law or?
12: My beautiful stepdad.
1: Your stepdad. Yeah. So in that case, yes, for people who aren't part of that and have been looking after themselves and are healthy people, they are, inadvertently, indirectly affected by that. By that whole system, which I spelled out, but I appreciate.
12: Totally agree.
1: I appreciate the thought, the call, the issue, and let's do it again. Your calls and others like yours are so important to this program. So I appreciate it, and I hope you have a great weekend.
12: I do too. 10 seconds. I just ask that people in positions of leadership in our city, in our province, and people in position of leadership at Eastern Health, ask yourself, look at yourself in the mirror. You get paid very well to do what you do. And just make sure that you're putting 100% into it. If you say to yourself, you know what, I can probably just add a little bit more to the equation, that would benefit all of us.
1: You got it. Walter, great words. Thank you.
12: Have a great weekend.
1: You too. Thank you, sir.
12: Bye-bye.
1: Bye. All right, after the break, a couple of callers left. Let's go.
13: 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VOCM Open Line will be back in a moment.
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1: Welcome back to the program. A couple of callers left to go before we hit the weekend. Let's go to line number two. And Mayor Walter Keating, Long Harbour, Arlington Heights, you're on the air.
24: Good morning, Brian. Thanks for taking my call. I know you're a busy guy, so we'll get at it right away.
1: Go for it.
24: We have on Thursday, July the 30th, we have our community card game starting at 7 o'clock at the Community Center Town Office. It's a game, a card game of 120s. Everyone is welcome.

0: be offered. Sunday, August the 2nd, which is a very special ending, we have our cemetery mass at 11:15 up at the cemetery, weather permitting. After the cemetery mass, of course, I'm saying this going through it fast, soup and sandwiches prepared by Randy's, and I'm asking everybody to come out and do their cleanup before August the 2nd to make sure that everything is clean and good for our cemetery mass, which happens really, really good.
1: That's a great note, too.
0: Sunday, August the 2nd, we're finishing up with our antique car show. This year will be held at the community center in the parking lot. We're looking for everybody to come out that has bikes or cars or whatever they have and get it on their Facebook so we can have a good turnout at the community center parking lot at 2 p.m. starting. And then closing, I would like to thank Valet, Newfoundland and Labrador, Long Harbor Mount Arlington Heights Sport Recreation Commission, Long Harbor Fire Department, and I thank all the volunteers and anybody who is coming to help to make this happen for Long Harbor Mount Arlington Heights weekend.
1: That's fantastic, Mayor. I appreciate your understanding the time crunch we're under. Last question for you. Where can everyone go just to get all those details if they weren't able to copy it all down? What's the best place? Facebook, the town's page, or...?
0: Just go to the Long Harbor Town Council. You'll see it on their website, and you'll get all the information you can. And we've already sent out the brochures in the community all through we can. And, again, I thank all the volunteers for helping out to make this a successful weekend. Brian, thanks for your time. I know you're cut for time, and have a good weekend.
1: You too. Good luck with this when it happens. Sorry, a frog in the throat. Take care. Thanks again, Mayor. Okie dokie, Mayor Walter Keating there. Sorry, I think he... Yep, okay. He's safely moving on. That'll be great at the end of the month. Let's go right to line number 6 in our last caller of the week and the morning. Mike Murray, former retired Crown Prosecutor for the province of Newfoundland and Labrador. You're on the air.
2: Ryan, how are you?
1: I'm pretty good. Mike, thanks for asking.
2: Yeah, you had a couple of calls this morning about criminal law stuff, so I just wanted to call in and make a couple of comments, if that's all right.
1: Yes, love it. I always appreciate your contributions. Go for it, Mike.
2: Okay, so the first caller this morning, I didn't catch his name, called about, like, you know, when you see the media reports about arrests, you see people charged with breaches of release orders or probation orders, or sometimes they just say court orders, and kind of wondering how it all worked. So I was just going to take a minute and just lay it all out. So the whole bail thing, if you get arrested by the cops, the whole bail thing has three steps. The first one is the police, right? When they arrest you, they'll look at how serious the thing is, whether you've got charges outstanding, whether you've got a criminal record, and they'll make a call on whether they can release you themselves or if you need to be held. So let's assume the cops decide you need to be held. Then it goes to the Crown, and he does an independent assessment, he or she does an independent assessment, but are basically the same factors, the charge, any outstanding charges, any record. And if the Crown decides you can't be released, then it goes before a judge, and there's a bail hearing, and then the judge makes the decision on release. You know, if people are released, they're usually put on conditions probably to stay away from a person or a place. There might be things like a curfew. And, of course, as you guys discussed this morning, a lot of people down at HMP are actually on remand. They haven't been found guilty yet. Why is that? It's basically because of the drugs. If people are addicted to hard drugs, they need drugs every day, and they're probably not employed. So that means that you need money for drugs. If not, you need to steal something, if not every day, every second or third day. And so that's how people pile up these breaches of release orders. And what often happens is that they're looking for somebody for a week or 2 weeks before they locate them. And in that time, then they probably accumulated 5 or 10 thefts.
1: Yeah, and it just builds up from there. I was just going to say, you know, you mentioned the remand, and we did talk about this morning. I was talking about how the inn is full. The last number I heard, and this was from a judge from the bench, I think it was 70, 75%, maybe even higher than that, of the people incarcerated right now at HMP are remand. They're not convicted, dear. They are awaiting trial.
2: Yeah, no, and I mean, that's not surprising at all. And I mean, what often happens is that, let's say, somebody with a drug problem, I mean, if they go into Sobeys, they're not taking a steak and stuffing it down their pants to eat for

0: supper. If they go into the liquor store, they're not stealing one bottle to drink. They're routinely taking between $500 and $1,000 worth of goods. And like I said, by the time you track them down, they probably piled up a bunch of charges. And everything's on video these days, so it just takes a while to collate it all. And then this person, when they've got enough charges that they can't get out on bail anymore, then they plead guilty, they're sentenced. And when they finish their sentence, lots of times, especially with addicts, within a day or two of finishing their sentence, they're right back. The cycle just starts over again.
1: Yeah, and it's vicious.
0: Yeah. And the other thing, too, is probation. Probation is different, right? You're put on probation after you're convicted of something. And the main difference between probation and a release order in terms of conditions is that probation can have a condition for counseling. So they can't put you in anger management for assault until you've been found guilty of the assault. If you break somebody's window, they can't order you to pay restitution until you've been found guilty of breaking the window. So there's conditions on probation that can't be in release orders, but they're mostly pretty similar, and probation comes after you're found guilty.
1: Yeah, and it's a much more serious. Yeah, you're already into the system there, and then probation, if you received any kind of serious offense, including incarceration time, time behind bars, then then you're in for bigger trouble.
0: Any sentence of less than 2 years can have a probation order attached. If you get life in prison, there's no probation with that.
1: Very good. I got a minute left. Do you want to wrap? Or is there anything else?
0: Yeah, I just want to talk about the case you were talking about with the customs guys who strip searched Buddy and all the drugs got disallowed into evidence.
1: Yes.
0: I mean, there might very well be an appeal of that. That's made higher up the food. That decision's made higher up the food chain than the prosecutor who did the trial. And the second thing is, you got to remember, with those cases, people don't get the drugs back. You know, so it's so. You know, I mean, while it's unfortunate, it's not necessarily the worst thing in the world, because the drugs are off the street.
1: Yeah.
0: The more concerning is that thing with the RCMP, with that youth who gave the wrong caution.
1: Right.
0: And, I mean, the main difference between a youth caution, by the way, is if you get arrested, you can call a lawyer. If a youth gets arrested, they can call their mother, too.
1: Yeah.
0: And they got a right to have a parent or an adult present with them.
1: Yeah, different circumstances. Yep.
0: Totally. But the main thing, I guess the last thing I wanted to say, is that everybody talks about hiring more cops or hiring more customs agents. And the numbers aren't going to solve the problem in and of themselves unless you got the, you also have the right training and the right supervision. And the rush to fill the ranks can't substitute for quality.
1: Yeah, it was a great note to leave it on, and that's actually a great one. I'm going to remember that one, Mike. I'm right up against it. Look, I appreciate that. Thanks a lot. Maybe I'll see you the weekend.
0: Yeah. Yes, possibly so.
1: Good
0: we'll
1: stuff.
0: Talk to you later.
1: All right, thanks again, Mike. Take care. Yeah, Mike Murray there, former retired Crown Prosecutor. All right, that brings us to the end of the week and the end of the day for Open Line. Can't thank everybody enough for the patience and the kind words and the encouragement. It's only been a couple of months here, but... it's feeling a little more comfortable, so I have to appreciate, I owe that to all the callers and the emailers and everybody else. You're great, and I appreciate it, and let's see, World Cup the weekend, Churchill Park Music Festival, lots on the go in your neck of the woods, I'm sure. Please be careful out there, boys and girls, drive safely, arrive alive, VOCM cares.
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4: At 12 o'clock, mostly cloudy skies in Metro, but skies will clear, and what a weekend for a music festival. I'll have all your weather details coming your way right around the corner. 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
5: You know, we budget oil at 79. Our year to date as of Wednesday, July the 15th, would be $98 a barrel.
4: Finance Minister Craig Party says there will be new affordability measures announced in the fall. We'll have an interview with the finance minister in this segment. Also, government opens applications now for its home heating supplement program. That could be 500 smackaroos to offset the rising cost of fuel to heat your house. And we have a large town in the province implementing a water ban. I'll tell you which one, and we'll tell you why. In sports, baseball, full slate of games tonight, including Blue Jays and the White Sox. I'll line them up for you. Good afternoon. I'm Brian Medore, your VOCM at noon. Finance Minister Craig Party says new affordability measures going to be announced in the fall. Just what they will look like remains to be seen. Minister told reporters today Newfoundland Labrador is generating surplus revenue based on oil price and exchange rate projections established in the spring budget. Provincial government benefits to the tune of $33 million for every $1 in excess of the budgeted price projection on a barrel of oil. The province set the projected price of oil at $79 a barrel in the spring. As of July 15th, though, it was averaging $98. Party says the province is also benefiting from the exchange rate on the dollar.
5: We had the exchange rate with the U.S. dollar at 74 cents. It is on July the 15th, it was 72. For every 1 cent differential in that, it would be $35 million. So both of those, we are in the positive.
4: He believes there will be a host of affordability measures announced in the fall. He expects they'll have a better read on those numbers at that time. The province has set an 80-20 ratio for budget surplus, 80% to service the debt and 20% for affordability measures. Meanwhile, provincial government has opened applications for its home heating supplement program. That supplement, which is for furnace and stove oil, ranges between $200 and $500. It's available to those whose adjusted family income for last year was $150,000 or less. Applications are open until January 15th next year. More information can be found through a link online at vocm.com. Bond rating agency Morningstar DBRS has confirmed the province's long-term debt credit rating at A, the short-term debt credit rating R1 or low. Here's VOCM's Linda Swain.
6: Morningstar DBRS has also confirmed the same credit ratings for Newfoundland and Labrador Hydro's guaranteed long-term debt and short-term debt. The trends on all credit ratings are stable, reflecting Morningstar DBRS's view that despite the deterioration in the province's budgetary outlook, risks to the credit ratings are balanced. Confirming what the finance minister has already indicated, the credit rating agency says the province is expected to outperform its forecasts due to global commodity prices. Morningstar DBRS also says the finalization of the MOU with Hydro-Québec, increased federal defense spending, and the potential development of the Bay du Nord project could have significant positive fiscal and economic benefits over the medium to long term. Linda Swain, VOCM, Local News Now.
4: Federal government has announced $3.5 million in funding to help 9 local businesses access international markets through the Regional Tariff Response Initiative. MP Tom Osborne says the funding will help local businesses to adopt new technology, diversify their revenue, strengthen productivity and supply chains, and extend their market reach. The companies involved include Browning Harvey, New Doc, CompuSalt, Your Style Kitchens, and Newborn Lander, among others. A full list of the companies and their projects can be found at vocm.com. Federal government says it plans to strike $2 billion in deals with the provinces in an effort to recruit and train up to 100,000 more Red Seal trade workers. The Jobs Minister, Paddy Hajdu, announced the funding under the existing Team Canada Strong program in Halifax yesterday. The government says the funding will expand training capacity and reduce systemic barriers that slow certification. Ottawa says it'll soon start negotiations and hopes to have agreements and funding in place with the provinces by the end of this fiscal year. Wildfire smoke still impacting air quality across a large part of the United States. We have this report from ABC News.
7: One Delta pilot telling passengers not to worry as a smoky smell invaded the cabin flying over New York.
8: Just want to let you guys know that's the wildfires. southwest.
7: Haze triggering flight delays in Philadelphia. Ash even sticking to an American Airlines plane in flight.
4: There are no injuries following a fire on Cochrane Street in St. John's yesterday afternoon. RNC say the fire was reported around 1:15 in the afternoon. The cause of the blaze under investigation. Town of Placentia has implemented a mandatory ban on the use of water in the town due to critically low water levels and freshwater sources. The town says restrictions are going to remain in place until further notice. Residents can still use water for drinking, cooking, bathing, laundry, and dishwashing, as well as the watering of vegetable gardens. Flowers in pots or beds can also be watered with the minimal amount possible. However, the washing of vehicles, driveways, decks, and sidewalks and buildings is strictly prohibited. Residents are also restricted from filling or topping up swimming pools, hot tubs, or decorative fountains. A family from Boat Harbor on the Buren Peninsula has a couple of local cabin owners to thank after running into trouble while on a recent excursion in the Long Harbor area. Brad Denty's wife, Laura, slipped on a rock and broke her leg as the family set up to have a lunch near a local swimming hole. Denty's son sought help at a local cabin, but they still had to get Laura out of the area in order for first responders to reach her. He says local cabin owners couldn't do enough to help keep Laura comfortable.
9: And we got blankets, the rest were hid back against the cliffs. One of the gentlemen, who's, I think he's 87, he left and went to his cabin and got a pan, and we put we filled it with water and kept filling it, and towels and everything, put on her leg and put her foot into the pan of water, and had to try to keep her, because, like I say, our biggest fear was that she was going to pass out or shock to the end. So we knew we had to get her out of the sun, or because we were all dying with the heat there then anyway.
4: He says they managed to get her across the water in a rubber dinghy supplied by another cabin owner, which they fashioned into a stretcher once they got to the other side.
9: One of them actually walked her across the pool. It was about probably 5 foot of water there. And after we got her into rubber dinghy, one of the gentlemen actually walked across the pool with her guiding the rubber dinghy across to the other side, where the rest of us got hold of her and got her up on the cliff. It turned out to be a great stretcher, actually, because otherwise I don't know how we would have got her across the cliffs that was there. So,
4: it says by the time they got to the road near English Harbor, the ambulance had not yet arrived. They decided to put his wife in the RCM Perucer for transport to the hospital. Royal Canadian Legion celebrating its 100th anniversary this week. Rob Westgate reports for VOCM News.
10: Governor General will take part in a commemorative ceremony at the National War Memorial in Ottawa this morning, while Canada Post will unveil a new stamp marking the occasion later this afternoon. Now, the Royal Canadian Legion was formed after the First World War and officially incorporated in July 1926. It has about 300,000 members and more than 1,350 branches right across the country. The Legion is currently offering free memberships and says 100,000 people have already joined the organization this year. Rob Westgate, The Canadian Press.
4: Provincial government's task force to end gender-based violence is mulling through a lot of information ahead of preparing its first report in the fall. In May, province declared gender-based violence an epidemic and formed the task force to address it. The group has met three times since its inception, including a recent all-day in-person event that focused on issues like housing, the use of electronic monitoring, and public awareness and education. Co-chair Stacey Hoff says the Office of Women and Gender Equality has been compiling reports.
11: So far, as we've compiled those reports, we've gathered over 1,000 recommendations of how to address gender-based violence. And our next step is reaching out to our networks, making sure that that list is, in fact, comprehensive and inclusive of the voices who may not be represented at the task force table. So I anticipate that there will be more to come. There's a lot to consider.
4: RCMP in Lewisport are hoping the public can help identify a suspect in a recent break-in and theft from the waste management building in Norris Arm. RCMP were notified of the break-in on June 5th. The light bar was removed from a vehicle. Some other items were taken, valued at a total of about $1,200. Surveillance footage picked up a person at the facility around 7:30 p.m. May 31st. He was wearing a dark-colored sweater and pants with a brown jacket and black hat. Anyone with information asked to contact Lewisport RCMP. The Willow Tree Heritage Society mourning the passing of a prominent former resident of Hants Harbor. Clarence Snook passed away on Wednesday at the age of 99. Snook served as the town's postmaster and learned Morse code to become a telegrapher. He also served as an RCAF aircraft spotter during World War II. He spoke with Dale Jarvis of Heritage NL in June 2019. He recalled the difficulties growing up in rural Newfoundland in the Depression area.
8: It was very poor times then, like it was everywhere in Newfoundland. And lots of serious illnesses. Of course, TB was rampant then, and Hants Harbor, of course, didn't escape many cases over there. And that was the main thing. And we didn't do very much to for professional. You had to make your own farm.
4: Service of Thanksgiving will be held from Barrett's Memorial Chapel tomorrow, 2 o'clock, interment to follow at Mount Pleasant Cemetery in St. John's. The 63rd Annual Placentia Regatta, the first in what was once known as the Triple Crown of Racing, scheduled to take place tomorrow, pending the final go-ahead in the morning. The first race, the Senior Men's Amateur, scheduled for 8:30 tomorrow morning. The championship races begin at 5:30. The races will also be live-streamed on Facebook, and a link can be found at VOCM.com. And the VOCM question of the day. Do you think the federal government should become involved in Memorial University's Harlow campus in England? About three quarters of the people responding, they say no. 25% say yes. It is just coming up on 14 minutes after 12 o'clock. Still to come on VOCM at noon. We'll line up all the sports for you. Lots of interviews, including the one with Minister of Finance, Craig Pardee, at a news conference this morning, telling reporters he's going to bring in some affordability measures in the fall. But up next, we'll have your full provincial weather forecast. I'm Brian Mador, and this is VOCM at noon.
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4: For St. John's Metro, rest of the Avalon and Clarenville, we will have sunshine this afternoon, light southwesterlies, temperature around 20, lovely evening, clear, no real wind, temperature around 17 in the evening, it goes down to 11 overnight. And tomorrow, much like today, mix of sun and clouds, southwesterlies around 30, high of 20 degrees, nice tomorrow night. And then Sunday, cloud and 22, but rainy and windy for Sunday night. The sun comes out again on Monday and 22. Central Newfoundland cloud, winds 30, high of 20 today, nice evening, clear, light winds down to 11 overnight. Sunny and 23 on Saturday, showers 19 for Sunday, but rainy, windy. Sunday night, nice way to start the week though. Monday, sunny and 21. South Coast, sunshine, 19 today. Much the same for tomorrow. A nice evening down to 11 overnight. And then Sunday, some showers, but on the windy side, rain on Monday. West Coast, Southwest Coast, Northern Peninsula, sunny and 16 today. Nice evening down to 12 overnight. Sunny and 18 for Saturday. However, rainy and windy on Sunday, showers on Monday. Goose Bay, showers, light winds 17 today. Things dry out tonight and tomorrow morning, but then the showers move back in the afternoon. High 21. Things look good for Saturday night, but then periods of rain back in for Sunday and Monday. Lab West, showers today, showers tonight. Winds 30 all the way through. Sunny on Saturday and 18. Cloud and 15 on Sunday. Showers come back in for Monday. The north coast of Labrador, showers, light winds 12 today. Things improve tonight. Cloud and 13 all weekend. Right now in Metro, we have a bit of sun and cloud. No wind to speak of. Temperature is at 19 degrees. It is 19 minutes now after 12 o'clock. Still to come, I'll line up the sporting schedule. Lots of interviews, including the finance minister, Craig Pardy, talking about affordability measures going to be brought in the fall. I'm Brian Medore. 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
4: Good afternoon, sports fans. Just one game in baseball last night. New York beating Philadelphia 4-1. Lots of stuff on the go today. We have a doubleheader, Tampa Bay and Boston. The Red Sox on a tear of late. That starts 3 o'clock the first game and then 8:30 for the second game. Blue Jays start the second half of the season tonight at 8:45. I think that is one of those Apple funny Apple games, so you're not going to be able to see that. The White Sox playing Blue Jays. White Sox leading their division. Blue Jays last, dead last in the American League East. Baltimore playing in Houston. We have in the Interleague. How about this one? Dodgers-Yankees could be a World Series preview right there. And we also have Texas and Atlanta. Wouldn't mind watching that. We do have in the CFL tonight, there is one game. It is BC and Edmonton. So you know that one is going to be late. And the Montreal Canadiens re-sign forward Kirby Dach to a one-year contract. I think it's $3.1 million, something like that. Baseball trading deadline coming up July 31st. Interesting to see which way the Jays go this year. I think they're going to have to be sellers, really. 21 minutes after 12, I'm Brian Medore. This is VOCM at noon.
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24: 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Kenneth Lockhead's impressive 70-plus foot mural overlooks the stunning modernist international lounge of Gander International Airport. Commissioned by the Canadian government to be a mural about flight that excluded depictions of aircraft, Lockhead painted Flight and its allegories during the terminal's construction. When opened by Queen Elizabeth II in 1959, the lavish terminal was a glorious example of the glamour of travel, with Flight and its allegories as its centerpiece. There's a story in every community. 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
4: It is 25 minutes now after 12 noon on this Friday. Finance Minister Craig Party calling a news conference this morning. Reporters were there, including VOCM's Zach Power.
28: You mentioned that more affordability measures will come in the fall. What will we see and when will they come?
5: We saw a swing in the oil pricing. So you can see how it swung. We were over $100 a barrel, and then we dropped down to, you know, low 70s. Now we're up to maybe 88 or around that area today. So we know the volatility of it. I know where we stand as of July the 15th when we look at our oil pricing. You know, we budget oil at 79. Our year-to-date as of Wednesday, July the 15th, would be $98 a barrel. For every dollar, it would be over on an annualized basis, then for the price of oil, would be $33 million we would have in our coffers if you did the math on that. And the other thing would be on the exchange rate. We had the exchange rate with the U.S. dollar at 74 cents. It is on July the 15th, it was 72. For every 1 cent differential in that, it would be $35 million. So both of those, we are in the positive. That's on an annualized basis in a short time from the time we took government in our fiscal. So I would think in the fall, we'll have a host of affordability measures we can entertain. We'll have a better read on our number. If we look at it right now, yes, we have additional revenues. But again, I've stated, even though it hasn't officially been embraced totally by the cabinet yet, we talked about the 80-20, 80 to service our debt, 20% for affordability measures. And I would think that that's somewhere where we'll come around on that. So we've got a host of affordability measures that we will address in the fall. And again, it all depends on where the oil revenues are.
1: A report last week from the Canadian Centre of Policy Alternatives on public services was talking about the best way to address affordability and the cost of living is to invest in public services, and was critical of some of the measures the PC government has done because they say that, you know, tax cuts aren't necessarily the best measure to address this. What was your response to this, reading this report?
5: I value anybody who gives us suggestions. I think it's great. We have 285,000 taxpayers in Newfoundland and Labrador. 285,000. We have some of the highest taxed individuals that would be in the country. They are the ones that are contributing to serving our programs and what we have. There comes a point in time where you've got to make sure that those income earners that we have do get a share of any reprieve that we would have. The basic reduction amount will serve everyone. And I know that it may not be targeted and it may not be strategic to those who really need it. But we did state that we have many measures that are in the past budget. I would think that when we have the measures that may materialize in the fall, these will be targeted ones that would be on those that have the greatest needs in relation to affordability that we would have.
2: What kind of investment would you specifically be trying to solicit? You know, Equinor is looking for partners. We're talking about natural gas. You're looking offshore?
5: Yeah. No, I think that these people will have something in mind. All we get to do is present what the opportunities would be in Canada, and there are many. I'm not sure if Equinor is looking for a partner or not. Every indication I've had from reading, and again now from what you've heard or I've heard, that they're fine with the project as it is. So we've got so many things that we can do. Liquid natural gas. We know that they want it. The federal government wishes it. I know that there's a Senate report that's due out any time that'll talk about the development on the east coast of Canada, and we're as far east as you could, as far as transport to Europe. So all those are factors, and I think there's a multitude of things that they may be or would be interested in.
4: That is Finance Minister Craig Party this morning at a news conference talking about affordability, financial things, of course, regarding the price of oil and the exchange rate on the Canadian dollar, which is down from their projections last spring in the budget. Just heard Minister Party talking about Bay du Nord and Equinor going it alone as of right now because of BP's decision to pull out of that partnership. Rob Strong, an oil industry insider, was on VOCM Open Line with Brian Callahan talking about it. He's not too worried. He says, no, that project is going to go ahead regardless, and Equinor is fine just going it alone if they have to.
3: I don't think what people realize, Brian, is you know, the Flemish Pass is new territory. It's and the fact that Bay du Nord is happening, but with Equinor, is what we call in the industry a basin opener. So I think that Equinor will continue on and bring a partner in. And the other point being related to Bay du Nord is at this stage we're only talking 400 or 500 million barrels, but that's only for the first two fields. People must remember that Bay du Nord's initial concept, and I think their future plans are to incorporate three more fields. So it's probably going to be a billion barrel field. So I don't think they'll have any problems attracting a partner if indeed they want one. So no negativity in my mind as far as that goes.
6: Yeah, that was the question, you know, whether or not they wanted a partner. I mean, I was thinking, you know, we've heard the term flexibility, or that, you know, when you're going it alone, you have full 100% control of it, which my understanding is they wouldn't really until there's a final investment decision made. Is that right?
3: You're entirely correct. No. FID, financial investment decision, is not coming till next year.
6: So, yeah. So
3: things will sort itself out by then, I'm sure. But, you know, this is probably a $20 billion by the time the next 5-10 years, it's probably a $20 billion project. So you want to share some of the risk, obviously.
6: Yeah,
3: but, of course, with sharing the risk, you have to share some of the reward as well. So.
6: Well, that's it, right? And, you know, you have the 100%. So my, you know, obviously my mind went to that. Are others kicking the tires? Will they bring on? Do they need to? Can the provincial government actually, I mean, they've mused about an equity stake in this.
3: And when you're looking at a vast, you know, large capital expenditure like $15 or $20 billion,
6: sure.
3: I had a look through some of my contacts and asked a lot of questions, and they couldn't come up with one field in the world, at least in the Western world, that has just one company as a sole proponent on it.
6: Yeah.
3: But I think we might get an indication, because I understand in the upcoming land sale, which is happening in November, there are some blocks of acreage in the Flemish Pass up for bid. So that might be an indication. If we get some hot and heavy bids or some significant bids for that acreage in the Flemish Pass, I think that'll be a good indicator as to the interest in acquiring a piece of the Bay du Nord development. So we're hopeful on that. At least I am hopeful that we will, because we need a new basin. I mean, the Jeanne d'Arc Basin, that's the area, Hibernia, Hebron, Terra Nova, White Rose, West White Rose, and so on. We think, at least I think, and God, I'm not the expert here, I'm just an observer, but we think that the big stuff has been found. There's still lots of oil in the Jeanne d'Arc Basin, but it's probably what we call subsea tiebacks. It's not big enough to justify a standalone development, but it's big enough to tie it back to an existing development. So we think it's time, or I think it's time, I can't say we anymore, it's me. I think it's time that we looked at other basins, and the Flemish Pass Basin is one, and the Orphan Basin, both of which have acreage coming up for bid in November. So it's going to be interesting to see what happens there.
6: Yeah, to see whether there's gravy to pour on it for other companies that might just give them that extra incentive when they know that it's not a finite area. And with these tiebacks, it can be infinite, depending on the distances between them.
3: That is the Bay du Nord development.
6: Yeah.
3: I mean, the distance between the two fields that they're going to develop. One is called Bay du Nord, and the other, I think, is called Cappahayden or Cambriel.
6: And Cambriel, yep.
3: It's 34 kilometers. Yeah. So, I mean, that's a significant subsea tieback there. So it just goes to show you what you can do.
6: Yeah.
3: And it's very good in deep water, because you're not subject to iceberg scouring, where you were in the Jeanne d'Arc Basin, which is, you know, less than 100 meters of water sort of thing. But when you get out to the Flemish Pass, you're a minimum 800 meters, and one of the fields is 1,100 meters. So there's no iceberg that's scouring out there.
6: And tied to all of this, of course, no pun intended, tied back to all of this, is the...
3: You're sharp, sir. You're sharp.
6: It's Friday. That was a fluke. But when you think about it, I think Premier Wakeham mentioned that there's a lot of interest in the floating dry dock, which was a part of the benefits agreement with Equinor, to have that floating dry dock, I guess potentially in the Bull Arm area. But apparently there's a lot of interest in making use of that. So from outside, I don't know, talking about kicking the tires, that sort of thing. I don't know much more about it other than the Premier said there are companies interested in that option. I think it may have been the Minister, but either the Premier or the Minister.
3: Of course, it was part of the deal, the benefits plan from Equinor.
6: Yeah.
3: But they've committed $200 million, but there's a further requirement. I think the Minister Parrott talked about another $200 million, and that's a good segue into your previous speaker when they talked about the federal government. You know, the federal government right now under the National Shipbuilding Strategy is spending $100 billion. And you know where they're spending it? They're spending it in Halifax. They're spending it in Quebec City with Davy Shipbuilding, and they're spending it in C-SPAN and BC. And what are we getting here in Newfoundland? So I don't know if I agree with the position that this new organization is taking. I think we have to fight as a province, not as a region.
4: It is oil industry insider and consultant Rob Strong. 24 minutes now before 1 o'clock, and a news update. Coming up next, we are going to hear about that news conference yesterday afternoon in Conception Bay South. Government unveiled a plan to build, looking at 340 or 50 new affordable rental units. We'll get the details from VOCM Zach Power. He was out for that news conference. That's coming up right after this.
7: Audette Barnes with your Community Minute. The town of Marystown is celebrating its 75th anniversary of incorporation as a municipality and are planning 75 events during 2026 to mark the occasion. Any group, organization, or business interested in planning, organizing, or executing an event during the year is encouraged to let the town know. This can be a dance, kids event, seniors time, sporting event, concert, variety show, or dinner. Just use your imagination. The town is celebrating in a very big way and is encouraging the entire community to get involved. For more information or to register your group's interest, please call Counselor Georgina Brushett at 709-277-8662 or Lori Hunt at 709-279-1661, extension 230. Celebrate Marystown 75.
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4: Well, it is provincial government. The news conference yesterday going to spend $31 million to build 344 new affordable rental units. Government made that announcement saying the unit's going to go up at 33 different sites right across the province. Some of the funding, though, coming from an unrealistic project a few years ago. I guess that's a reference to the 700 or 900 units that were going to be up and running under the previous government. Housing Minister Jody Wall speaking with reporters, including VOCM's Zach Power.
8: Well, today we made the announcement for the affordable home program, which we announced $31 million for 33 projects for new builds here in the province. So we are working from the previous first round, and now the second round call went out, and we funded these projects. This is great news for the people of the province. We're going to get new homes built right across the island. And I'm very excited as the Minister responsible for housing that we could ensure not only the $17 million in the first round that we're carrying forward, but an extra $14 million, which is great news for the people of the province.
9: 18 to 30 months really caught my eye. How excited is government to be able to actually produce something in an 18 to 30 month time frame?
8: Yep, great question, and I'm excited as well because we have to look at the time frame for these bills. We cannot linger on for 3+ years in order to get units built. So when we looked through the applications, we ensured that the vast majority of applications are shovel ready. By saying that, I mean they're ready to start as soon as they can go. Most have the architectural and structural drawings done, completed for their bills. Most have the municipal approvals that are already needed ahead of time. So we looked at all of that to make sure that we could ensure that there'll be a quick turnaround. We all know that, you know, anything can happen with respect to when you're having large bills. But we've done our homework. We've made sure that the quick turnaround of 18 to 30 months is achievable. And I'm very excited that with these projects announced today, to get them started as soon as possible.
10: What's considered affordable? You said that 33 of these are affordable units. What's affordable?
8: Yep. So affordable meaning for those who qualify for these units, so with respect to their annual income. So we have some units that based on $42,000 or less. We have some based on $38,000 or less. So this is important for the people of the province, for the families who are working, struggling at times. This will certainly give them that hope and optimism that these new units will be available and for that in that price range.
9: How did you choose the locations and where to build these projects?
8: Well, the applications had the locations when they applied. Locations are already secured. So when we look at back to the earlier question of the of good applications, we made sure that everything was included, including in that the ownership of the land, to make sure that there was no hang-ups, there was no delays. So all the applications came in, all the land was recognized up front, and we made sure that those we approved today are all good applications, checked all the boxes, and ready to go.
9: It was mentioned on the release that there's going to be like over 300 houses or homes that's going to be in this project. How are the unhoused going to benefit from this?
8: Well, we have 344 units that are going to be built. That's in addition to the units we have being repaired, Newfoundland Labrador Housing. So this will certainly help those who are unhoused currently. When we have this number of housing stock coming back into the fold for Newfoundland Labrador Housing Corporation, getting those repaired is very important. That's why we had that budget announcement to increase the funds that were available for that and to hire new staff to get those units back into the fold. This 344 units is on top of that. So it's definitely going to make an impact to those who are struggling right now to find housing. And as I said, we've had many applications come in this round that are approved under the this $31 million for 33 projects. And we are looking at the other applications that are there now. And for those who weren't approved in this particular round of applications, you know, As I said earlier, we suggest that they and recommend that they keep working on their projects. Bring them back to us again. And as I said, this is year one of a four-year plan, and I'm very excited for this amount of money to be included on top of Budget 2026 to benefit the people of the province.
4: Housing Minister Jody Wall. It is 18 minutes now before 1 o'clock and a news update. Well, this debate pops up twice a year. United States, though, finally making moves to end the time change for good and just going with daylight saving time. Jerry Lynn Mackey went out to the streets to ask about that.
11: I don't think we should do anything like the States.
12: Do you like it when the clocks go ahead or go back?
11: Don't mind at all.
12: Would you rather have more light in the morning or more light in the evening?
11: I think we should go 24 hours light. We get more done.
13: Hey, my God, you get so much more
11: done. And we make
13: more
11: money.
14: I like it, yeah. Yeah, I think it's great. Because we get long evenings. If we didn't have daylight savings time in the summer, the sun would be coming up 4 o'clock in the morning and it would set at 8 o'clock at night or quarter to 8 at night. We get a long evening and you still get bright mornings.
12: So you're not a fan of standard time where it's lighter in the morning?
14: No. Well, in the winter I am, but not in the summer.
12: So you say don't mess with the system, keep it?
14: Nah, there's nothing wrong with it. I like daylight savings time.
12: What's one thing that you look forward to doing if there's more daylight in the evening hours?
14: I like gardening and stuff like that. It gives me time to... Yeah, you get more things to do. The thing is I'm not getting out of bed 4 o'clock in the morning to go gardening. But 8 o'clock at night, yeah, I'll do it.
12: Do you think we should get rid of it?
15: Sure.
12: Does it mess you up when it happens?
15: No.
12: Would you rather go permanent daylight time, which would give you more light in the evenings, or permanent standard time, more light in the morning?
15: Permanent evening light.
12: Really? Yeah. How come?
15: Just later at night, better. I'm not a morning person.
16: I don't really get the point of it. Like, I just want to stay on the same schedule. Like, I don't get why it switches twice a year. Like, can we just keep it the same? I don't even think it makes a difference. You know what I mean? Sometimes I think it's a myth. I think it's a myth that the government does to make us think that it's different, but it's not.
17: I really don't mind daylight savings, but if I had a choice, I don't think I'd do it. I think let's just adapt. Let's just adapt. And I'm old enough to remember when we had daylight savings that went back, I think it was 2 hours.
12: Double daylight savings, I remember.
17: Daylight savings. I thought it was fabulous. I was working and then like by 2 o'clock in the day was, you know, just like it was 12 noon and it was hot and sunny and I got off work at 4. So, you know, it was great. I had a whole afternoon of like holiday.
12: Do you think Canada should follow them and get rid of daylight saving time?
18: I think so. Well, yeah, when I worked in BC, they didn't follow it. And it was, I found it a lot better to adjust to.
12: How come? Tell me why.
18: I don't know. I find that even my sleep just goes everywhere after. It's hard to adjust to for a long time. So, and BC is doing it, so I can't see why we can't either.
12: Yeah, I think there's a few other provinces, and Saskatchewan has never done it.
18: Yeah.
12: Would you rather have daylight time, which gives you more time in the evenings, or standard time, which gives you more time in the morning, or more daylight?
18: I think evenings. Yeah, I would do. Yeah, I think daylight time would be better. I'm an evening person, so I guess having that extra hour in the evening would be a lot better, yeah.
12: And so it does fool you up when it comes around.
18: Oh, yeah, for sure, yeah. I'm a shift worker, so I find it hard to adjust to for a long time afterwards.
12: Did you just move back to Newfoundland?
18: No, that was a few years ago. I was doing rotation up in BC, so yeah. But I enjoyed it when I was up there. It was nice, yeah.
12: All right, so you think it's time?
18: Yeah, no, I agree.
4: 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I'm Brian Medore. 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
4: Time now is 12 minutes before 1 o'clock. Just a reminder, too, we're getting pretty close to that time, mid-afternoon. This is the first weekend Churchill Park Music Festival. So we're going to have a road closure this afternoon, tonight, and same thing for tomorrow, 3 to midnight. That will be Elizabeth Avenue from Strawberry Marsh Road, and at the bottom of the hill, the lights there by Long Pond Road, and right up to Allendale Road, that whole section is going to be closed off this weekend, this Friday, Saturday, and next Friday, Saturday. I drove through there on road on my bicycle last night. I didn't see any advance warning signs up. I rode through again this morning. I didn't see any advance warning closure signs. So people may forget. I'm sure once I get off work, I have to go down to that area. I'll try to get through and, of course, promptly forget about the closure. But it will be in effect from 3 until midnight today and again tomorrow. That section of Elizabeth Avenue, the prime east-west connector in St. John's. And sometimes I'll just go Empire Avenue, do the east-west, but that is very difficult. Well, it's impossible, really, because there's so many. You can't go straight. You have to go left. You can't take a left. You got to go this way, and you end up zigzagging all over the place and going Military Road or to Elizabeth, where you can't go. Just keep that in mind for the festival for the next couple of weekends. Federal government has announced $600 million for a national action plan to end gender-based violence. Federal Minister Reshi Valdez making that announcement yesterday along with her provincial counterparts, including the Newfoundland Labrador Minister Leela Evans. Evans says she expects this province to get about $13 million based on the last round of funding and hopes to use that money for programs across the province. She spoke on it with VOCM's Zach Power.
23: And so this new agreement that we negotiated is for $700,000 over 5 years, and it supports our crisis hotlines because, you know, people in the province realize that, you know, sometimes people need help. It doesn't matter what time of the day it is, and a lot of times their access to supports is through our crisis hotlines. So the funding is critical, right?
10: And it also includes $13 million as well to support your department?
23: We also had just another agreement announced federally. And it's for, the federal government has announced $607 million over 4 years to support the continuation of the National Action Plan to end gender-based violence. And for us, like all the provinces, you know, we were looking forward to the announcement. We wanted to make sure that the funding would be continued because initially it was like a four-year funding agreement, but they had committed to 10 years. So we were looking forward to this money to be continued. And also, too, for our province, for women in gender equality here, we just declared gender-based violence an epidemic in May.
10: You touched on it a little bit there. Can you tell me a little bit about

0: the duration of their term, but they're going to hold us to account. So we're going to have basically a lot of investments now to address intimate partner violence. You know, we know, the severity of intimate partner violence. We've had some recent deaths that's really impacted the province, communities and regions. We also have, in our province, a huge issue with sexual violence.
1: Four provinces have now declared this an epidemic. Is that part of the conversation that you've had while you're up there with your other counterparts?
0: Well, we discussed what it means to declare an epidemic, what resources need to be in place. We've also discussed a lot about what can we do to change the culture. A lot of conversations around gender-based violence is talking about supports needed by survivors and people who are, actually, victims and survivors of gender-based violence. But at the end of the day, we need to address what's at the root of it. And we need to actually put a lot more education and supports in so that people become more aware of how unacceptable gender-based violence in whatever form is so unacceptable. And we're also working with other departments in our government. We're working with education. They're looking at programs now to get more awareness. We're also working with social supports and well-being, in terms of housing and making housing available for people who are fleeing gender-based violence, who may not be safe.
2: Just coming up on 5 minutes before 1 o'clock and a news update in our newscast, going to be telling you about a town on the Avalanche Peninsula, one of the larger towns, is running out of fresh water, and they have impose some restrictions on people there. We'll tell you which town that is. I'm going to be talking about smoke from the wildfires, especially in Ontario, drifting southward into the United States, causing a lot of problems there. Some flight cancellations in Philadelphia, some of the ash sticking to some planes, things like that, and air quality, bad air warnings in around like Detroit, Chicago, right through to New York City. Talk about that as well. Some affordability measures going to be introduced by the provincial government, not going to be announced until the fall. And we'll be hearing from the finance minister talking about that. And a big day in Placentia tomorrow. The regatta is on the go. Looks like a pretty good weekend. Also looks like a great weekend for a music festival right in the heart of St. John's for today, tonight, and same thing for tomorrow. Coming up, we'll have the news update. I'm Brian Medore. 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
9: At 1 o'clock, we have a mix of sun and cloud and metro temperature, 19 degrees. Good afternoon. I'm Brian Medore. Finance Minister Craig Party says new affordability measures going to be announced in the fall. Just what they look like remains to be seen. Minister told reporters today that Newfoundland and Labrador is generating surplus revenue based on oil price and exchange rate projections established in the spring budget. Provincial government benefits to the tune of $33 million for every $1 in excess of the budgeted price projection on a barrel of oil. Province set the projected price of oil at $79 U.S. a barrel in the spring, but as of July 15th, that was Wednesday, was averaging $98. Party says the province is also benefiting from the exchange rate on the dollar.
10: We had the exchange rate with the U.S. dollar at 74 cents. It is on July the 15th, it was 72. For every 1 cent differential in that, it would be $35 million. So both of those, we are in the positive.
9: Town of Placentia has implemented a mandatory ban on the use of water in the town due to critically low water levels. Town says restrictions going to remain in place until further notice. Residents can still use water for drinking, cooking, bathing, laundry, and dishwashing, as well as the watering of vegetable gardens. Flowers in pots or beds can also be watered. However, the washing of vehicles, driveways, decks and sidewalks, and buildings is strictly prohibited. Wildfire smoke still impacting air quality across a large part of the United States. Here's ABC News.
11: One Delta pilot telling passengers not to worry as a smoky smell invaded the cabin flying over New York.
12: Just want to let you guys know that's the wildfires out west.
11: Haze triggering flight delays in Philadelphia. Ash even sticking to an American Airlines plane in flight.
9: Federal government says it plans to strike $2 billion in deals with the provinces in an effort to recruit and train up to 100,000 more Red Seal trade workers. The jobs minister announced the funding under the existing Team Canada Strong program in Halifax yesterday. Government says the funding will expand training capacity and reduce systemic barriers that slow certification. Ottawa says it'll soon start negotiations and hopes to have agreements and funding in place with the provinces by the end of this fiscal year. It's going to be a soccer Sunday in Mount Pearl, professional match on the field, followed by a watch party for the World Cup. Halifax Wanderers and Nottingham Forest Academy going to face each other's under-21 teams at the Guju Sports Complex starting at noon on Sunday. That match is part of the International Summer Series. Just after that event wraps up, there will be a watch party for the World Cup final between Spain and Argentina. Mount Pearl Mayor Dave Aker says even the superstars who reached the pinnacle of their sport started out in the minor system.
13: We can't look at the World Cup and think that those players that you see there, the superstars, many of them were at one time little house league or little league players playing micro soccer. Some of them were identified really early when they were young, and a lot of them were developed by local soccer associations like we have here in Newfoundland and Labrador.
9: The Spain-Argentina match begins 4:30. Tickets for Sunday's game in Mount Pearl can be purchased online. It is 4 minutes after 1 o'clock. Up next, your weather forecast.
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9: St. John's Metro, rest of the Avalon and Clarenville. Sunny and 20 this afternoon. Nice evening, 17 degrees, down to 11 overnight. Sunny and 20 again tomorrow, Sunday. Cloud 22, but rainy, windy Sunday night. Central Newfoundland, cloud and 20 today. Lovely evening, sunny and 23 for Saturday, but some showers on Sunday. South Coast, sunny and 19 or 20 degrees for the next couple of days, but Sunday is going to be a wet and windy one. And the West Coast, Southwest Coast, Northern Peninsula, sunny and 17 for the next 2 days, rainy, windy on Sunday. Right now in Metro, we have mix of sun and cloud, winds at about 30, and temperature 19 degrees. I'll be back with an update at 2 o'clock for VOCM News. 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

0: On your VOCM. Good afternoon. Matt Barron in one last time for Claudette Barnes, who returns to the big chair next week. Speaking of next week, we just heard Matchbox 20. They're going to be at Churchill Park next weekend. Very excited for that one. This weekend is the kickoff. Tonight is Kesha. Tomorrow night, the Chicks. So do note, in Metro, there's going to be a lot of traffic in those areas and some road closures. So be wary if you're going to be navigating that area of town. Wanted to take a quick second to talk about the VOCM question of the day at VOCM.com. And that question is, should the federal government step in and help reimagine Munn's Harlow campus? And overwhelming, the answer is no. It's 74%. So go have your say. The question of the day at VOCM.com.
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2: Hi, it's Russell. And on our next show, we'll be talking about a new prize that's just been won by Dr. Sheila Garland. She studies sleep and cancer at Memorial University. We'll talk about what her research could mean to those suffering from cancer who just can't get a good night's sleep. And there's been an approval of a new treatment for Alzheimer's. It's for those who have mild Alzheimer's at this point, but it is expensive. We'll hear from the Alzheimer's Society about what a breakthrough like this could mean for the future of dementia patients.
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0: For St. John's Metro, the rest of the Avalon and Clarenville, clearing today, slight southwesterlies with a high of 20. Tonight, clear, no wind. Temperature around 17, down to 11 overnight. Saturday, mix of sun and cloud, southwesterlies 30 and a high 20. For central Newfoundland today, cloudy, westerlies 30 and a high 20. Tonight, clear, light winds and a low of 11. Saturday, mix of sun and cloud, light winds and a high 23. For the south coast today, mix of sun and cloud, southwesterlies 30, high 19. Clear tonight, southwesterlies 30 and a low of 11. Saturday, sun, winds 30 and a high 20. And finally, for the west coast, southwest coast, and northern peninsula, today you can expect a mix of sun and cloud, southwesterlies 40 and a high 16. Tonight, cloudy, winds 40 and a low of 12. And Saturday, sunny, winds 30 and a high of 18. 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
14: Thanks, Matt. 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Don't know exactly what, but we'll hear the finance minister talk about that. In a fair-sized town on the Avalon Peninsula, mandatory ban on the use of water for many functions, not the basic ones, but many functions. We'll tell you which one. 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

0: I've probably said it before, but I'll say it again. One of my favorite bands of all time, Tears for Fears. Everybody wants to rule the world. Hey, good afternoon. Matt Barron in for Claudette. Excited for Claudette to come back next week. Give her a big old hug. We miss her. But I wanted to talk about Block the Bus, which I will be hosting. Very excited for that. It's happening Friday, August 7th in the Village parking lot. 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
0: For St. John's Metro, the rest of the Avalon and Clarenville clearing today. Slight southwesterlies with a high of 20. Tonight clear, no wind. Temperature around 17, down to 11 overnight. Saturday, mix of sun and cloud. Southwesterlies 30 and a high 20. For central Newfoundland today, cloudy. Westerlies 30 and a high 20. Tonight clear, light winds and a low of 11. Saturday, mix of sun and cloud, light winds and a high 23. For the south coast today, mix of sun and cloud. Southwesterlies 30, high 19. Clear tonight, southwesterlies 30 and a low of 11. Saturday, sun. Winds 30 and a high 20. And finally, for the West Coast, Southwest Coast, and Northern Peninsula, today you can expect a mix of sun and cloud. Southwesterlies 40 and a high 16. Tonight, cloudy, winds 40 and a low of 12. And Saturday, sunny, winds 30 and a high of 18. 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
13: Thanks, Matt. The wildfire smoke still having quite the impact on air quality south of the border. Federal government going to strike $2 billion in deals with the provinces to train up to 100,000 more Red Seal trade workers. All this and more coming up in VOCM News all the time, VOCM.com.
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1: Partly cloudy, 21 degrees at 2 o'clock. Good afternoon. I'm Brian Mador. Provincial government has expanded the number of seats available for its medical flight services in Labrador. Health Minister Leila Evans made the announcement a few hours ago. The Skedevac program, provided through Air Borealis through MedeV Health NL, was launched nearly a month ago, and since then, an additional 117 people have availed of the service. Evans says limited access to health care has gone on for too long, and the number of people who are bumped off flights in and out of the Big Land has continued to rise.
2: We looked at what was the greatest barrier for patients in Northern Labrador to be able to access timely and adequate health care. But the communities don't have road connection. Do you have small clinics? So if they need to see a doctor, or if they need some sort of treatment, or if they need a scan, or any kind of, you know, comprehensive testing, they actually have to fly at least as far as Happy Valley Goose Bay.
1: RCMP and Gander have arrested a 54-year-old man for failing to abide by a court-imposed curfew. Kirk Hunt of Glenwood, previously charged with drug trafficking and possession of a weapon for a dangerous purpose, did not answer the door when police went to check on him Thursday night. He was later seen returning to the house and was arrested without incident. RCMP say ensuring compliance with court-imposed conditions is part of ongoing efforts to reduce repeat crime and improve public safety. In other news this afternoon, the province-wide fire ban will be lifted as of midnight tonight. The ban was implemented last week when there was a high forest fire index and a number of fires burning in Labrador. While the umbrella ban is being lifted, people are being reminded to check the forest fire index before lighting any outdoor fires. Fires are automatically banned if the index in a given region is very high or extreme. More information can be found through a link online at vocm.com. Town of Placentia has implemented a mandatory ban on the use of water in the town due to critically low water levels. The town says restrictions going to remain in place until further notice. Residents can still use water for drinking, cooking, bathing, laundry, and dishwashing, as well as the watering of vegetable gardens. Flowers in pots or beds can also be watered. However, the washing of vehicles, driveways, decks, and sidewalks in buildings is strictly prohibited. Residents are also restricted from filling or topping up swimming pools, hot tubs, or decorative fountains. It is 4 minutes after 2 o'clock. Up next, I'll have your weather forecast.
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1: St. John's Metro, rest of the Avalon, Claireville, clearing this afternoon. Temperature in around the low 20s or so. Tonight, clear, 17 degrees. That'll drop down to 11 overnight. And then Saturday, sunny and 20. Sunday, cloud 22, but rainy, windy Sunday night. Central, cloud 20 this afternoon. Nice evening, clear skies, light winds, sunny and 23 on Saturday. Some showers moving in for Sunday. South Coast, sunny, 19 today. Same thing tomorrow. Showers and windy, though, on Sunday. And the West Coast, Southwest Coast, Northern Peninsula, sunny and 17 degrees. Next couple of days. On Sunday, though, going to be rainy and windy. Right now in Metro, we have mainly cloudy skies, some blue patches out there, winds not really amounting to anything, and temperature now at 21 degrees. Back with an update at 3 o'clock for VOCM News. I'm Brian Mador.
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0: Walking in Memphis on your VOCM. It's Matt Barron in for Claudette Barnes. It wouldn't be a normal day of me filling in if we didn't go through our days of the day that fall on this day. And there's a couple of big ones, okay? It's World Emoji Day. The most common emoji that I send out is the laughing face with the tears. I send that for almost everything. Like, every text that I send, I'm basically laughing in. Even serious texts. Some people must think I'm crazy. It's also National Tattoo Day. I'm covered. I don't even know where to begin. My very first one was a spider, inspired by Spider-Man. It's on the back of my arm. Still there. Very faded. Got that in like 2008. It's National Lottery Day. Not a very big lottery player myself, but now because it is National Lottery Day, I guess it's time to go get a ticket. You can too, and maybe I'll make you lucky for that. And finally, it's National Peach Ice Cream Day. That is probably the most specific day of the day that falls on this day, and I've never tried peach ice cream. Is it time to do so? Yeah, maybe so.
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2: 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And there's been an approval of a new treatment for Alzheimer's. It's for those who have mild Alzheimer's at this point, but it is expensive. We'll hear from the Alzheimer's Society about what a breakthrough like this could mean for the future of dementia patients.
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0: For St. John's Metro, the rest of the Avalon and Clarenville, clearing today, slight southwesterlies with a high of 20. Tonight, clear, no wind. Temperature around 17, down to 11 overnight. Saturday, mix of sun and cloud, southwesterlies 30 and a high 20. For central Newfoundland today, cloudy, westerlies 30 and a high 20. Tonight, clear, light winds and a low of 11. Saturday, mix of sun and cloud, light winds and a high 23. For the south coast today, mix of sun and cloud, southwesterlies 30, high 19. Clear tonight, southwesterlies 30 and a low of 11. Saturday, sunny. Winds 30 and a high 20. And finally, for the West Coast, Southwest Coast, and Northern Peninsula, today you can expect a mix of sun and cloud, southwesterlies 40 and a high 16. Tonight, cloudy, winds 40 and a low of 12. And Saturday, sunny, winds 30 and a high of 18. 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
16: Thanks, Matt. Federal government plans to strike $2 billion in deals with the provinces by the end of this fiscal year to start training and recruiting up to 100,000 more Red Seal skilled trades workers. And it's going to be all soccer all the time in Mount Pearl Sunday afternoon and into the evening. We'll give you details. All this and more coming up in VOCM News all the time, VOCM.com.
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0: Tina Turner, what's love got to do with it? On your VOCM. Hey, I'm Matt Barron. A really cool event happening this Sunday in Mount Pearl at the Team Guzhou Sports Complex. This is International Summer Series soccer happening with the Halifax Wanderers taking on the Nottingham Forest Academy. They're going to face each other in under 21 teams at the Guzhou Complex starting at noon on Sunday, presented by Marine Atlantic. Going to be a time. And just after that, there's going to be a watch party for the World Cup final between Spain and Argentina. If you're a soccer fan and you're not attending this on the weekend, you can't be that much of a soccer fan. This is going to be an absolute blast. The Mount Pearl International Summer Series, Halifax Wanderers versus the Nottingham Forest Academy, this Sunday at noon at the Team Guzhou Sports Complex.
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0: For St. John's Metro, the rest of the Avalon and Clarenville, clearing today, slight southwesterlies with a high of 20. Tonight, clear, no wind. Temperature around 17, down to 11 overnight. Saturday, mix of sun and cloud, southwesterlies 30 and a high 20. For central Newfoundland today, cloudy, westerlies 30 and a high 20. Tonight, clear, light winds and a low of 11. Saturday, mix of sun and cloud, light winds and a high 23. For the south coast today, mix of sun and cloud, southwesterlies 30, high 19. Clear tonight, southwesterlies 30 and a low of 11. Saturday, sunny. Winds 30 and a high 20. And finally, for the West Coast, Southwest Coast, and Northern Peninsula, today you can expect a mix of sun and cloud, southwesterlies 40 and a high 16. Tonight, cloudy, winds 40 and a low of 12. And Saturday, sunny, winds 30 and a high of 18. 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
9: 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And we have a credit rating out for Newfoundland Labrador from Morningstar DBRS. 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
1: At 3 o'clock, a bit of sunshine, temperature at 20 degrees in Metro. I'm Brian Mador. Just as traffic note, first we have an accident in Stavanger at Torbay Road. First responders on scene, looks like one vehicle has been removed and in the process doing a second. Some delays in the area, but that should be cleared up shortly, if not already. In other news, province-wide fire ban going to be lifted as of midnight tonight. The ban was implemented last week when there was a high forest fire index and a number of fires burning in Labrador. While the umbrella ban is being lifted, people are being reminded to check the fire index before doing any outdoor burning. Fires are automatically banned if the index in a given region is very high or extreme. Provincial government has expanded the number of seats available for its medical flight services in Labrador. Health Minister Leila Evans made the announcement today. The Skedevac program, provided through Air Borealis through MetaV Health NL, was launched nearly a month ago, and since then, an additional 117 people have availed of the service. Evans says limited access to health care has gone on for far too long, and the number of people who are bumped off flights in and out of the Big Land has continued to rise.
2: We looked at what was the greatest barrier for patients in Northern Labrador to be able to access timely and adequate health care. But the communities don't have road connection. They have small clinics. So if they need to see a doctor, or if they need some sort of treatment, or if they need a scan, or any kind of, you know, comprehensive testing, they actually have to fly at least as far as Happy Valley Goose Bay.
1: RCMP and Gander have arrested a 54-year-old man for failing to abide by a court-imposed curfew. Kirk Hunt of Glenwood, previously charged with drug trafficking and possession of a weapon for a dangerous purpose, did not answer the door when police went to check on him Thursday night. He was later seen returning to the house and was arrested without incident. RCMP say ensuring compliance with court-imposed conditions is part of ongoing efforts to reduce repeat crime and improve public safety. And the town of Placentia has implemented a mandatory ban on the use of water in the town due to critically low levels. The town says restrictions going to remain in place until further notice. Residents can still use water for drinking, cooking, bathing, laundry and dishwashing, as well as the watering of vegetable gardens. Flowers in pots or beds can also be watered. However, the washing of vehicles, driveways, decks, sidewalks and buildings is strictly prohibited. Just coming up in 4 minutes after 3 o'clock, up next, your weather forecast.

0: Okay, we'll tell you what the environment is going to be like, and then we'll get try to see what that missing item there. For St. John's Metro, rest of the Avalon and Clarenville skies are going to clear. Started already. Light winds, high of 20 or so today. Tonight, clear, not much wind. Temperature around 17. That'll go down to 11 overnight. And then Saturday, mix of sun and cloud and 20. Sunday, cloud 22, but rainy, windy Sunday night. Central Newfoundland, nice afternoon, 20 degrees, clear tonight, no wind, and sunny and 23 on Saturday, but showers moving in for Sunday. South Coast, sunny and 19 today, sunny and 20 on Saturday, and going to be a wet one for Sunday. West Coast, Southwest Coast, Northern Peninsula, sunny and just in the mid-teens today, but a nice evening in store, and then sunny and up into the high teens for Saturday, but rainy and windy on Sunday. Right now, Metro, still mainly cloud cover, but a bit of sunshine out there. Temperature is at 20 degrees. I'll be back with an update at 4 o'clock for VOCM News. I'm Brian Mador.
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0: Tommy Tuzone, your VOCM. Good afternoon, Matt Barron here. You can feel it in the air. Churchill Park Music Festival fever has taken over Metro. And oh my God, it's going to be such a time there tonight as Kesha takes the stage. Also opening up local favorites with Violet. Very excited for that. Classified after them and 303 leading into Kesha. Very excited for that tonight. Again, as I mentioned earlier, going to be some road closures around Churchill Square, that kind of area. So, of course, keep that in mind and, prepare. Make sure if you're going to this show that you don't take any oversized bags and, you make sure that you can get in safe. And if you're going to be using a chair, there's certain guidelines that you can check out on Churchill Park Music Festival's social media that outline exactly what chairs you can take, what you're not allowed to take in there with you, and all of that good stuff. Prepare to have a good time tonight if you're heading to Kesha at Churchill Park Music Festival.
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2: Hi, it's Russell, and on our next show, we'll be talking about a new prize that's just been won by Dr. Sheila Garland. She studies sleep and cancer at Memorial University. We'll talk about what her research could mean to those suffering from cancer who just can't get a good night's sleep. And there's been an approval of a new treatment for Alzheimer's. It's for those who have mild Alzheimer's at this point, but it is expensive. We'll hear from the Alzheimer's Society about what a breakthrough like this could mean for the future of dementia patients.
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0: For St. John's Metro, the rest of the Avalon and Clarenville clearing today. Slight southwesterlies with a high of 20. Tonight clear, no wind. Temperature around 17, down to 11 overnight. Saturday, mix of sun and cloud. Southwesterlies 30 and a high 20. For central Newfoundland today, cloudy. Westerlies 30 and a high 20. Tonight clear, light winds and a low of 11. Saturday, mix of sun and cloud, light winds and a high 23. For the south coast today, mix of sun and cloud. Southwesterlies 30, high 19. Clear tonight, southwesterlies 30 and a low of 11. Saturday, sunny. Winds 30 and a high 20. And finally, for the West Coast, Southwest Coast, and Northern Peninsula, today you can expect a mix of sun and cloud. Southwesterlies 40 and a high 16. Tonight cloudy, winds 40 and a low of 12. And Saturday sunny, winds 30 and a high of 18. 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
13: Thanks, Matt. Provincial government is going to bring in some affordability measures in the fall. Don't know exactly what, but we'll hear the finance minister talk about that. In a fair-sized town on the Avalon Peninsula, mandatory ban on the use of water for many functions, not the basic ones, but many functions. We'll tell you which one. All this and more coming up in VOCM News all the time, VOCM.com.
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0: for my last time sitting in the big chair for Claudette Barnes. That's all from Genesis, and that's all for me. I've had a blast filling in for Claudette the last couple of weeks here in the afternoon with you. Hope you've had a good time hanging out with me as well. I've been getting lots of love on the text line, 273-5211, 1-888-590-VOCM. Hopefully we'll do it all again sometime soon. I know Greg's got a vacation coming up in the next couple of weeks. Maybe I'll slide into the evening slot and hang out with you again. We'll see how it all goes. In the meantime, have yourself a great afternoon. And as I mentioned, if you're heading to Churchill Park, be safe. Make sure you got a plan for getting in and out of there. Make sure your cell phone is fully charged and all of that good stuff if you're heading there. But that's it for me. Tim Powers is on the way next. Have yourself a great weekend. And yeah, we'll talk soon.
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0: For St. John's Metro, the rest of the Avalon and Clarenville, clearing today, slight southwesterlies with a high of 20. Tonight, clear, no wind. Temperature around 17, down to 11 overnight. Saturday, mix of sun and cloud. Southwesterlies 30 and a high 20. For central Newfoundland today, cloudy. Westerlies 30 and a high 20. Tonight, clear, light winds and a low of 11. Saturday, mix of sun and cloud, light winds and a high 23. For the south coast today, mix of sun and cloud. Southwesterlies 30, high 19. Clear tonight, southwesterlies 30 and a low of 11. Saturday, sun. Winds 30 and a high 20. And finally, for the West Coast, Southwest Coast, and Northern Peninsula, today you can expect a mix of sun and cloud. Southwesterlies 40 and a high 16. Tonight, cloudy, winds 40 and a low of 12. And Saturday, sunny, winds 30 and a high of 18. 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
11: Thanks, Matt. The wildfire smoke still having quite the impact on air quality south of the border. Federal government going to strike $2 billion in deals with the provinces to train up to 100,000 more Red Seal trade workers. All this and more coming up in VOCM News all the time, VOCM.com.
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1: At 4 o'clock, we have sunny skies in Metro. Temperature 21, breeze at about 40, 35, 40 at the airport. Good afternoon. I'm Brian Medore. High school transcripts now available for students throughout the province. The transcripts, including final marks, are available through Power School. 96% of students who started the 25-26 school year with at least 22 credits graduated this year. Education Minister Paul Dinh offers all 26 graduates his congratulations. Province-wide fire ban going to be lifted as of midnight tonight. The ban was implemented last week when there was a high forest fire index and a number of fires burning in Labrador. While the umbrella ban is being lifted, people are being reminded to check the fire index before doing any outdoor burning. Fires are automatically banned if the index in a given region is very high or extreme. More information can be found through a link online at VOCM.com. Provincial government has expanded the number of seats available for its medical flight services in Labrador. Health Minister Leila Evans made that announcement earlier today. The Skedevac program, provided through Air Borealis through Medivi Health NL, was launched nearly a month ago. Since then, an additional 117 people have availed of the service. Evans says limited access to health care has gone on for far too long, and the number of people who are bumped off flights in and out of the Big Land has continued to rise.
2: We looked at what was the greatest barrier for patients in Northern Labrador to be able to access timely and adequate health care. But the communities don't have road connection. They have small clinics. So if they need to see a doctor, or if they need some sort of treatment, or if they need a scan, or any kind of comprehensive testing, they actually have to fly at least as far as Happy Valley Goose Bay.
1: Town of Placentia has implemented a mandatory ban on the use of water in the town due to critically low levels. The town says restrictions are going to remain in place until further notice. Residents can still use water for drinking, cooking, bathing, laundry, and dishwashing, as well as the watering of vegetable gardens. Flowers in pots or beds can also be watered. However, the washing of vehicles, driveways, decks, sidewalks, and buildings is strictly prohibited. And Finance Minister Craig Party says new affordability measures going to be announced in the fall. Just what they will look like remains to be seen. The minister told reporters today that Newfoundland and Labrador is generating surplus revenue based on oil price and exchange rate projections established in the spring budget. Provincial government benefits to the tune of $33 million for every $1 in excess of the budgeted price projection on a barrel of oil. The province set the projected price of oil at $79 U.S. a barrel, but as of Wednesday, it was averaging $98. Just coming up on 4 minutes after 4 o'clock, up next, your weather forecast.
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1: St. John's through Clarenville, clear skies tonight. Temperature going to be around 17 or so, and then temperature goes down to 11 overnight. Another nice one tomorrow for a festival. Sunny and winds 30, high of 20. Looks good tomorrow night. Sunday, cloud and 22, but Sunday night, rainy, windy. Central Newfoundland, nice evening tonight, sunny and 23 on Saturday, but some showers on Sunday. South Coast, lovely evening tonight, sunny and 20 on Saturday, but some showers and windy on Sunday. West Coast, Southwest Coast, Northern Peninsula, nice evening, but sunny and 18 on Saturday, rainy, windy on Sunday. Goose Bay, light winds 11 tonight, showers moving in tomorrow afternoon, rain on Sunday. Lab West, showers tonight, sunny and 18 on Saturday, and then Sunday, cloud and 15. And for the North Coast, cloud and 8 tonight, cloud 13 on Saturday and Sunday. Right now in Metro, winds at about 35 at the airport and temperature 21 degrees. I'll be back with the VOCM Day in Review at 5 o'clock. 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
8: Hello, everybody, on this Friday, July 17th. I know a lot of you are getting ready to go over to the Churchill Park Music Festival. Big performance tonight and throughout the weekend. Should be pretty exciting. Enjoy if you are headed that way. It's festival season everywhere right now, so it's great. You can get outdoors, listen to some great music with your friends, and have a blast. Have a blast. Well, for those of us who love sport, we do have Sunday coming up. And, of course, that's the big World Cup final. And, hey, as promised, got to do a little preview on that on the show today. But as is seemingly normal with this World Cup tournament already, some interesting news. Is it real? Is it a decoy? The Spaniards today saying that their superstar Lamine Yamal didn't practice. What does that mean? Oh my, the drama, the drama. It's not just the diving on the field anymore in soccer. It's all the pregame posturing about who's going where or not. Anyway, we'll watch all of that. Fires in the news, as you know, all over the mainland. And we're going to talk about that today. Obviously, you've heard our news, or maybe you haven't, the fire ban getting lifted tonight. But there's a lot of questions being asked, and we've had them asked at home about, you know, do we have the equipment, enough equipment? Do we have enough planning done? Do we have enough resources set aside? Well, more and more with all of the wildfires banging up Ontario and Quebec, those questions are getting asked. Are we managing the risks the right way? I had a chance earlier today to talk to a person at University of Western Ontario who studies risk management and fires. His name is Peter Kovacs. You'll hear that conversation later on in the program. Did you also know, I mentioned this a couple of shows back, or was a few weeks back, it's the 50th anniversary of the Montreal Games. I remember as a kid in St. John's getting all excited about those games. Caitlyn Jenner, who was then known as Bruce Jenner, cleaning up in the decathlon. Of course, Nadia Comaneci, who got those perfect 10s in gymnastics. And then Greg Joy. I told you my story about running into Greg Joy. I was able also earlier today to talk to Tricia Smith, who was the president of the Canadian Olympic Committee and herself a participant in the 1976 Olympics, about the significance of the Olympics in Montreal and what it's done for Canadian sports. So we got a little bit of dual sports stuff. And you've probably heard all of the controversy about the Detroit Bridge, the Gordie Howe Bridge, the new bridge. And what the Prime Minister has been telling us, and what kind of deal exists. Is it good, bad, different than the one that had originally been signed that saw Canada become a significant beneficiary of the early revenues because we paid for the bridge? We've got a reporter from Bloomberg News on to talk about that. We're talking about that on these airways, too, because that bridge matters to us in terms of trade, and it's also your taxpayer dollars that are at play here, your federal taxpayer dollars, determining whether or not we're getting a good deal on that bridge. So that's part and parcel of our show today. But let me start off with a conversation I had a couple of hours ago with Arash Madani. You'll remember him. He was on Sportsnet. He's now on One Soccer. We had a chat about what the World Cup final ought to look like. Here's that conversation. Well, this Sunday, July 19th, 3 p.m. Eastern, it is the World Cup Final, Spain versus Argentina. The reigning world and South American champions take on the kings of Europe in what is being billed as a blockbuster showdown at the New York, New Jersey Stadium. Argentina's Lionel Messi is leading the tournament with 8 goals and 4 assists. The inaugural World Cup Final halftime show will unite football, music, and social impact in a historic celebration featuring performances by Justin Bieber, Madonna, Shakira, and BTS. Following the final, the World Cup trophy will be jointly presented to the winning team's captain by President Trump and FIFA President Gianni Infantino. The stage is set on Tuesday. Spain secured their spot in the FIFA World Cup final with a 2-0 victory over France.
9: Olmo, Pedro Porro! It's happening for Spain! Look at those wild eyes! The world is opening up for this glittering Spanish cohort. A spectacular Spanish display. Spain will play the World Cup final.
8: Oh, and then, England fans, are you okay? Are you all right? Heartbreaking 2-1 loss for England to Argentina in the second semi-final matchup yesterday.
9: Messi. Oh, and England are in trouble. And maybe through Lautaro Martinez, they're going out to the semi-final stage. And Argentina, the world champions, are going to the 2026 final. Argentina will play Spain on Sunday.
8: To dive into what this game's going to be like and what we might see, delighted to have him again, Arash Madani. Arash, of course, is a national sports broadcaster covering the World Cup for One Soccer. Now, Arash, it was my son who told me this morning at about 7 o'clock. He said, Dada, Lamine Yamal might be injured. And I've subsequently dug into this. Is this distraction? Is it reality? Is the up-and-coming Spanish superstar going to play on Sunday?
10: I'm sure they want to create a whole bunch of noise around this to try and create that distraction. What Jesse Marsh called this way back when Canada was in it, a decoy. Yeah. So, you know, the 19-year-old phenom. I tell you what, Tim, at the beginning of the tournament and last Wednesday at 2:30 p.m., gun to our heads, would any of us have thought Yamal and Spain would be playing in the World Cup final, or was it a foregone conclusion that France was going to do it?
8: It pretty much was, because everyone I talked to, having seen them play, I saw them play Norway in the prelim rounds, they looked like they were destined for this, except, Arash, as you know better than I, and hardcore soccer fans do, the thing with tournament football is everybody tends to have one bad game. And if you have that bad game in the semis against a very good Spanish side who has this other really good player named Rodri, you're not getting through.
10: Yeah, no question. And I think what we discovered in that game against France is that you may have the best strikers and the best forwards, but the best team, and especially the best team in the midfield, is really going to persevere. We can get into all the decisions that England made to, you know, play prevent defense. But that's why this makes the final such an intriguing matchup. Because Argentina can beat you in so many ways. Spain can beat you in so many ways. And in a lot of ways, this game may be, as much as the attention will be on Messi, and understandably and rightfully so, this game may be determined by the midfielders more than the strikers.
8: Mm-hmm. And that's where Rodri comes into play. And I think
10: didn't
8: Mbappe describe him as the difference after their game? But Messi, you can't not talk about the final and talk about Messi. Having watched the Egypt game, having watched this game, it just seems to me, if I can make an analogy that the broader audience will probably get, he is having his Tom Brady moment. Even when it looks like you're going to lose, the great ones find a way to win. I mean, is Messi just on a path of destiny, even though they've, you know, really had to battle to get here?
10: You look at it and you're saying to yourself, all right, first of all, he's 39 years old. And, oh, yeah, Tom Brady won a Super Bowl with Tampa Bay in his 40s. We almost forget about that one. And the comp is so good because remember when the Patriots were down 28-3 to Atlanta in the Super Bowl and came back to win? It feels like Argentina's had a bunch of those throughout this tournament. Left for dead a couple of times. It seemed, what was it, two rounds ago that Egypt had them up 2-0. And over, when it's all on the line, Argentina finds a way, the most remarkable goal against Switzerland to win a 2-1. And then Messi. Messi with the cross that set up the game-winning header, et cetera, et cetera. You just wonder, is there one more moment of magic left as a final brushstroke? Because if there is, Tim, if there is, there is now, and I hate getting into these debates, the GOAT debates, you know, greatest of all time. But with one more final brushstroke, that ends any debate ever. The dude that people could point to before the last World Cup, who hadn't had, he had everything on his resume except the biggest of all, could leave New York on Sunday with two of them. And then that ends all conversations.
8: And likely the golden boot, of course, depending if Mbappe plays tomorrow night in the third-place game or Kane and Bellingham do as well and how they all fare. But everybody will be watching this game on Sunday. Fascinating, actually, in that third-place game. As you know, as of today, there were still tickets left for all of that because this is indeed the marquee match. What do we know about these teams head-to-head, Arash?
10: Very little. And that's why it makes it intriguing. You have a South American team. You have a team from Europe that comes out of UEFA. And that's part of what makes the magic of the World Cup what it is. You know, UEFA teams go through their own qualifying. Mm-hmm. And there aren't a ton of Spanish, even Spanish players playing in the Argentina League and vice versa. Messi now, of course, is with Inter Miami after that decorated career with Barcelona. So, you know, it's also kind of new gen versus the old head. You know, is this going to be a passing of the torch?
8: Yeah.
10: Messi to Yamal, you know, or not? So there's so much intrigue in terms of how these two programs, two powerhouse soccer programs, will go about it.
8: I just want to build on that for a minute, and we do have about a minute left. How much does FIFA want this to be the passing of the torch, regardless of the outcome of the game? I mean, whether they got Mbappe or Lamal, they've got the young superstar against the aged hero. FIFA loves marketing. How's that part of it going to play out?
10: Well, let's be real here, Tim. If we're going to be honest, FIFA has done everything possible to ensure Argentina is playing in this final.
8: Yes, they have.
10: They have allowed them to play no outdoor day matches in the dead heat of North America in the month of July. They have given Argentina every benefit of the doubt when it comes to VAR and replay.
8: Yep.
10: They have removed goals from Egypt. They have sent off Switzerland players. They have allowed Messi on numerous occasions to get away with murder without a foul, without a yellow card, without a direct red, when the comp on any other team has been the same. There may be appearances of impropriety across the board. It feels like FIFA's not even hiding it anymore because they're saying, we have massive global audiences. Everybody wants this. And as I tell my friends all the time when they go to an NBA game, remember, this is an entertainment property. It's not a sporting event. You're not shelling out $1,000 to see LeBron check out of the game with two foul reach-in fouls in Charlotte when he only shows up there once a year.
8: All we need is some deflated soccer balls, and the comparison would still hold, eh? Between
10: absolutely
8: one superstar and another. Gotta leave it there, Arash. Great chatting with you. Enjoy the game on Sunday.
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16: 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Phew. 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
8: Lots of questions being asked all across the country where there are wildfires about, are we doing enough to prepare for them? Are we doing enough to fight them? How do we manage risks? The conversation has also been heightened because of the smoke and the intense smoke that is blown all across the border and is irritating Americans. Not sure that that should be our overriding purpose in asking these questions, but it's part of the conversation that I had earlier with Paul Kovacs from Western University, who studies how to manage fire risks. Well, with wildfire smoke from northern Ontario creating poor air quality for millions of people in Canada and the northern U.S. this week, many people are asking, does Canada do enough to manage wildfire risks? Let's see if our next guest can give us some sense of that, and that's Paul Kovacs. Paul is the executive director of the Institute for Catastrophic Loss Reduction at Western University. Paul, great to have you. I'm struck by this. I come from an island in the North Atlantic. We fish. We spend a lot of time sending people out on the water, and the water, the Atlantic Ocean, can be a tough, unforgiving place. Many people have lost their lives. Weather systems have wreaked havoc upon all of us, and we have an old sort of reference to the fact that Mother Nature must be respected, but she can't be controlled. Where does Mother Nature fit in all of this, and can we do more to manage wildfire risks given the temperament and beat of Mother Nature?
18: Tim, it's great to talk with you. Appreciate the opportunity. There is a great deal that we have complete control over, and we are not doing the best we could managing the parts that we can control. One of the parts is that Canada, being second largest area, largest country in the world by area, and very heavily covered in forest. So we've got a lot of people who live in areas at risk of wildfire. And so the way we choose to live can respect nature as we were setting up, but at the same time, protect ourselves from wildfire. If you have a home and you're in an area that is regularly experiencing wildfires, perhaps year after year, you should have a roof that doesn't ignite. You should have the proper siding on the outside of your home that doesn't start on fire. You should landscape around your home so that the risk is reduced. There's things that we have complete control over, and we're not doing quite well enough in taking the parts we control and managing that risk.
8: One of the things that oft gets talked about, Paul, in the factors that we can control when it comes to fire is the investment governments make around equipment and the people who use the equipment, the proper planning processes for deployment and action on actioning those pieces of asset. Where are we with all of that? Are we doing enough investing on the prevention side from a public sector perspective?
18: So there's a number of us in the science community that have strong opinions on these issues, and I've been involved in fire research for more than 30 years. For a long period of time, the fire experience this year was kind of like last year or the year before, and it was kind of predictable. It might move around a little bit. Maybe the fires this year would be more concentrated in one part of the country, like British Columbia, or another part of the country, like Ontario and Quebec, etc. But the overall fire impact on society was fairly predictable over several decades, and generally getting a little bit more severe year after year because climate change, warming was inviting and allowing more fire, a little bit more fire every year. Anyway, the last few years have been really much larger. Something has happened just the last couple of years. And our community, our research committee, are kind of holding our breath saying, has there been a one-time significant increase in fire risk? Mm-hmm. And if so, we haven't aligned what we do to this new reality, or have we had bad luck for a couple of years? So we're holding our breath. Just a few weeks ago, a number of us got together and said, wildfires this year are below average. They were coming in quite low right through to the early part of June. But the last few weeks, we were kind of expecting it was going to be a rough year. Well, they've been really rough the last few weeks, and we're now going to hold our breath through the rest of the year. But it's possible that this could suddenly jump up to be one of our worst years, all happening just recently. Anyway, so there's something recent happening in wildfire. We thought we had a fairly predictable approach, and we were, I think, doing fairly well to manage many parts of that. But the last few years, it suddenly jumped up. And if that's really going to be the new reality, there's some meaningful adjustments, some changes that have not yet happened.
8: The thing that seems to be getting a lot of attention now when these wildfires come forward and the stories, we've always had, sadly, wildfires. We've always had stories of evacuations and communities burning and the loss of property and the insurance claims and everything that comes with all of that. But over the last number of years as well, Paul, it's been the smoke. And the smoke coming into large urban settings, the particular, I think, creating levels of pollution known as PM25, some sort of fine particulate matter so small it can travel deep into the lungs and pose a risk to human health. Living here in Ottawa at the moment, it often feels like when the fires are at the forefront and the smoke is circulating, you're breathing from an ashtray. Is there anything we can do about this? Because we're taking some stick from the Americans who are mad that the smoke is drifting across the border.
18: I love when the Americans do their bluster. I'm far more interested in what we need to do to protect Canadians, right? And if you can imagine the amount of smoke that gets to you in Ottawa, I'm in Alliston, yeah. So also in Ontario, and the smoke is in the sky today. I can definitely smell it when I'm outside. And there are meaningful health issues from smoke for Canadians. And so doing something about smoke issues and managing them, like for me, I'm staying inside today, are really important. And we do need to manage smoke now in ways that we didn't 10, 20, 30, 40 years ago. I'm just reminding you and all the rest of the listeners, anything that you're feeling in Ottawa and I'm feeling here in Alliston is nothing compared to the people that are right close to the fire.
8: Yeah, absolutely.
18: Those particulates are far, far more intense if you're closer to the fire. And for many, many decades, the people who are at great risk of smoke has been a longstanding issue. The issue now is suddenly a bigger area is burning. The overall smoke can blow a long distance, even getting to the Americans, and they don't seem to hesitate to talk about complaining about all of that. We are still, as I was sharing, saving our breath that for the last 4 years, the area burned, which means the amount of smoke generated, the total amount generated, is just way more. We had the highest year on record. We had the second highest year on record. I don't know if this year is going to be the second or third highest if it stays like the last couple of weeks. So we are burning more trees. We are generating more of these particulates. They are covering large parts of Canada and even our colleagues in the United States. If that continues, that is an issue, and that's really hard to manage. Once these fires, a large number of them start with lightning and other natural causes, a few are human-started, but once they start, how do you stop the wildland from burning is a real challenge. My largest area of research is what can you do when the fire approaches your home? What can you do in the interface area where people live in these areas and you can protect your home so you're safe? But for smoke, when there's smoke, listen to the experts, stay indoors, think about all the right things to do because it is bad for your health. And if you're worried in, as I am, in places like Ottawa and Alliston, it's even worse for the people close to the fire.
19: Yeah, and we city dwellers or more suburban dwellers always need to remind ourselves of that. Thank you for that, Paul. Last one, got less than a minute on this. You're at a university, so I'm asking for a letter grade here, Paul. How would you grade Canada on managing wildfire risks, given all of the participants we've woven into this conversation?
18: I think we do a good job responding when the fire starts, trying to get control and managing the fires that have started, trying to make sure that the people are told when evacuation is the right thing to do. We do a great job at avoiding loss of life. When we hear Americans and Europeans talk about wildfires, they usually start with how many people died. And the conversation we're having is smoke is really annoying, but the skills we have at getting in there, knowing what to do and fighting the fire, I give a very, very good grade.
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8: You've probably heard a lot in the news about the Gordie Howe Bridge and how you may or may not be paying for it. Here's a conversation I had with Brian Platt from Bloomberg News on the latest about the bridge.
25: Well, the Gordie Howe Bridge, it's been in the news this week. We know some more things about the deal, but are we more certain about what it entails? Before we hear from the Prime Minister, let's get a take from The Simpsons.
26: Strap on your skates, Gordy. You're going in.
25: The Simpsons. Prime Minister Carney defended the bridge deal again yesterday, saying Canada will only split bridge revenue after expenses.
27: It is an agreement for 15 years to split net revenues. Splitting of tolls, any sharing of the toll revenue won't happen until all of the debt is repaid. We will split net revenues over the course of the first 15 years. And those net revenues are after operational costs. So it's manning the toll booths, it's maintenance, it's snow removal, a series of other operational costs.
25: But the government has so far not committed to releasing the full text of the deal. But I understand my next guest does have some details of the deal, and that's Brian Platt. Brian is the Ottawa Bureau Chief for Bloomberg News. Brian, I don't know if you're more informed than The Simpsons, but I'm banking on you to be. What do you know now about the deal?
28: I actually will request that I get queued up with a Simpsons clip every time now, please. That was great. So we have seen the deal. Bloomberg has seen it. My colleague Josh Wingrove, who's our senior White House reporter in the U.S., is a fantastic reporter. He just published a story on Bloomberg. We know what this deal says. I don't have to go by sources say or whatever. I have also seen the text of this deal. Every time the Prime Minister speaks, he has made it more confusing for people. And, you know, I can't guess at his motivations. I assume he doesn't want to clearly, you know, ultimately Canada has given some money away to the U.S. here. That is what happened. Sure. That is what has happened. The Prime Minister doesn't want to directly say that, I'm guessing, which is why he speaks about this in a confusing way. But I'll make this as clear as possible. There are actually two deals here. There is the original 2012 agreement signed by Prime Minister Stephen Harper, who I assume you're aware of, Tim, the state of Michigan at the time signed a deal between Canada and Michigan that Canada would collect all the toll revenue until the debt of the bridge is paid off. And that debt came in about $6.4 billion. So that deal still exists. That deal has not been changed. And that is when the Prime Minister says tolls won't be split until the debt is paid. That's what he's referring to. That 2012 agreement, it's still there. However,
25: Let me stop you there because this maybe you're getting to it, but it's somebody who's in business. Yeah. So how is the debt being paid from Michigan directly or to the Canadian government? Do the tolls pay the debt?
28: Canada paid for the bridge, right? So typically the way this would happen is you take out a construction bond or however it was. I actually don't know how it was financed, but that's probably how it was done. You take out a bond at a certain amount of interest. That's how you pay for it. In this case, $6.4 billion. And Canada fronted the whole cost of that because Michigan, for internal political reasons that we don't need to get into, but basically Michigan couldn't come up with the money for it. So Canada fronted all of it on the understanding that the toll revenue would be used to repay Canada before we did a 50-50 split. And so that was always going to be, you know, there's certain costs of running a bridge, right? You got to clear the snow off it, maintenance, I believe staffing the toll booths, things like that.
19: Okay.
28: Whatever was left over, Canada was supposed to get all of that to pay it back on the cost, on the debt of the bridge, and then a 50-50 split would happen. That was estimated to take decades, right? Like, it was probably going to take like 50 years for Canada to get paid back. There's a new, what is new this year is this side deal that Carney has struck with the federal government, with the White House. And under this deal, Canada is going to, for 15 years, Canada will not get as much profit because it will split that profit with the U.S. So the tolls will be used, toll money will still be used for snow clearing and the stuff you've got to do to maintain a bridge.
19: Yep.
28: But whatever's left over, instead of all of that going to pay Canada's debt, half of it will go to the U.S. for what they are referring to as a regional economic development fund. We shall see what they actually spend that money on, but that's what they are saying it's for. So the upshot here, despite what the Prime Minister has said, because I think he's spoken about this in a pretty confusing way, Canada for 15 years will have less money to put towards the debt. That's what people need to know.
19: Okay. Now, question on the revenues, and not to get too far into the weeds and lose the audience as some of the Prime Minister's comments have. Revenues come from different streams, as we know, Brian. But the only revenue being forecast here is from the tolls, not from the plaza and the Canex or the, you know, the duty-free places that are around there. Is the only stream of revenue from tolls?
28: It is possible that when you say net revenues, there's a, you know, some of those revenues could come from, and that again may be sort of like the split, the difference the Prime Minister is trying to draw here. Overwhelmingly, we're talking about toll revenue. I mean, that is the real revenue here. So, you know, maybe there's some keychains being sold at a booth at the bottom of the bridge. I'm not sure. We're talking about toll revenues. Like, that's the vast majority. And that is the revenues that were supposed to be used to pay down the bridge.
19: So the argument I've heard from the Prime Minister before yesterday, when he didn't share what he shared yesterday, was, look, the broader economy will benefit from the bridge opening, and that we need to open the bridge because the entirety of the North American economy will benefit. What can you tell us about that argument and how valid it is?
28: Well, I think that's a reasonable case is that let's just get this bridge open. If for 15 years we have to give, and Canada's projections, according to how Carney has talked about it, is that this bridge is not going to actually make very much money when it first opens because it will take a while for traffic to build.
19: Yep.
28: And I think that's a totally reasonable argument to make, and it's a reasonable defense of the bridge. Of course, it could be wrong. Traffic projections could come in a lot higher than that. But that, you know, so the best defense the Canadian government has of this deal is these net revenues are likely to be small over the course of this 15 years. We're not actually giving away that much profit, and in exchange, we're getting the bridge open, and that's all that matters. I think that's a reasonable argument to make, and I don't really understand why the Prime Minister hasn't communicated that more clearly instead of going into this complicated argument about whether the tolls are being split or not.
19: Yeah, it is very confusing. I don't know if they're helping themselves or they're hoping people will turn off. Brian, got about a minute here. The minutiae of the agreements aside, because as you say, there are actually two now, what's the response in and around Windsor to this announcement?
28: My sense of it is people just, like, everybody's looking at this brand new bridge, right? That's just, and the whole reason of building this bridge is because the existing one is incredibly congested. There's also a tunnel that truck traffic can't go through. The existing one's very congested. It's controlled by a private family in Detroit that has spent a lot of time trying to block the construction of a new bridge. People just want the new bridge open. I think once it's open and we've moved past this, you know, there won't be that much controversy, but in the meantime, we at least got to try to get the details of what was agreed to here.
25: Indeed. I'll tell producer Dave that you now have a writer for The Simpsons anytime you appear. Brian, great to chat with you. Thank you, my friend.
28: Thank you.
25: All right. That was Brian Platt, Ottawa Bureau Chief for Bloomberg. It's the 50th anniversary of the Montreal Olympics. Today was the day it started 50 years ago. Earlier, I spoke with an Olympian who participated, Tricia Smith. Here's that conversation. Well, I can personally attest that the next guest is indeed one of the best. She represents her country so well today, as she's done for decades. She's a four-time Olympian, an Olympic silver medalist in rowing. She's the president of the Canadian Olympic Committee, and I'm very lucky to sit with her on that committee. She might get the time zones wrong, but she gets nothing else wrong. Tricia Smith, how are you today?
1: Oh, fantastic. Sorry, Tim. I would get kicked off the rowing team for sure if I did that.
25: Well, we're welcoming you back on because it's a big moment for you and for many. You were one of the athletes who got to participate in the 1976 Montreal Olympics. Today is the 50th anniversary of the Games beginning. Before we get into what they've meant and how they've shaped the Canadian sporting landscape, what was it like for you, Tricia, then as a young rower, your first Olympic Games to go to Montreal? Did you have a sense of the magnitude of the moment?
1: Well, certainly it was a thrill for me. I being out here on the West Coast, when I heard that Canada was getting the games, Montreal was getting the games, and you've heard the story, my sister and I sat down and filled out the volunteer applications because we thought, wow, Canada's games, we love the Olympics. It was some huge, every year when the every 4 years when the Olympics came around, it was huge in our household. And we didn't get picked as volunteers, but actually my younger sister, Shannon, 14, she made the team as a swimmer, and I made the rowing team. And I was thinking about it the other day. Where would we have been? And last week, I think just coming into the village, we'd been training at, I think, out at Brock University with the British team was there. The excitement was just over the top. We got our uniforms. That was so exciting. But getting into the village, the opening ceremony is just around the corner. And I think I told you the story of the opening ceremonies because you could walk from the athletes' village to the stadium, which is pretty rare. They had a drill sergeant trying to get us to look great, marching in line, left, right, left, right. We're walking through the park towards the stadium, Canadians cheering us along the way. And as you get to the stadium, you go down below the stadium into the dark, and you could hear the boom, boom of the music inside the stadium as we're getting closer and closer. And as the tip of the Canadian flag caught the light of the opening of the stadium, this roar went up around, and I'll just never forget it. And it continued for a whole march around the stadium. So, you know, I think that just the excitement of the moment, certainly we knew it was special, but everywhere you looked, there was something different that you'd never seen before.
25: Well, and you talked about volunteering. For me, what stands out when you spoke about that was the fact that we'd never had the Olympics in Canada before. We didn't have the kind of permeated sports coverage environment that we have now, that when Montreal happened, it wasn't just a big moment for the athletes. It was a big moment for the country. What do you remember about that, Tricia, and the excitement in the land?
1: I think that's absolutely true. And as I say, it certainly caught me as a young person way out in the West Coast. This is Canada's games. Yeah. This is our opportunity. And certainly in the years since, I've heard it. This was Canada's opportunity to tell their story internationally. You know, we've done it with Expo to a certain extent, but sport, sport is different. Sport is, as Mandela said, you know, it's a language that all children understand. Sport brings, well, we've seen it lately, you know, with our sports teams and with lately with the football, with the Toronto Blue Jays, with the Milano Cortina games, how it brings the country together and how it just makes us stand a little taller. And, you know, Vancouver 2010, another example. But I think it was that opportunity for us to really go broader, to dream bigger and to tell our story internationally.
25: And, of course, there were amazing stories of performance in those games. Natty Comaneci, who is going to the 50th anniversary celebrations. Caitlin Jenner in the decathlon. Our own Greg Joy. The 10 other medals that we won. There was so much that happened in those games. But I want to pick up on something else you said there. Does Montreal pave the way for Calgary, for Vancouver 2010, and even the World Cup? Because we showed the world we could host world-class events.
1: Absolutely, they did. You know, and you think about what's left in the legacy of Montreal, the seven venues that were built are still in use today. They were using 15 existing venues, and 14 of those are still in use today. It showed the world, it showed the international sport world just what Canada can do, that we're good partners, that we follow through on our promises, that we are welcoming, friendly hosts. And absolutely, Calgary built on that. And then again, Vancouver was able to build on that. And not only that, but Vancouver built on the legacy of sport. You know, we knew that to be a really successful Games, the athletes had to be successful. And that created On the Podium 7 years out. Mm-hmm. And we've seen the success as a result of that.
25: We've also seen you and others, Abby Hoffman's people who had sport achievements take on leadership in sport. I don't think that was accidental either. You talked about On the Podium, and Abby Hoffman was very involved in that. Of course, Abby carried the flag. And listening to you and Abby speak and Greg and Walter Schreiber some weeks ago in Montreal, I was just struck about how you all viewed it as a responsibility to do more. What is it about the Olympics and one's participation that creates that sense of responsibility to the future?
1: You know, it's such a beautiful thing, the Olympic Games, and I have the opportunity to take part in it. There's a magic to it. And I was so privileged to have been part of it. You know, I was able to get my education through sport, all of these things. I want to make sure that those opportunities are available to others and to all Canadian kids that might want to participate in sport. And it's not so easy these days. Mm-hmm. It's way more expensive, less accessible, on and on and on. And I know if there's something good like that, you have to fight to keep it. It's something that makes us stronger as communities, as a country, and brings the world together. And it's something that I really believe does make us better. And therefore, you've got to step up and do your part. And like I say, I want to give back to what gave so much to me.
25: Well, you certainly have. I can attest to that. Now, we've got about a minute and a half here. Just back to you for a moment. So 2 weeks from now, the what would have been the closing weekend, there is a more formal set of celebrations in Montreal. You're going to be there. Abby Hoffman, Natty Comaneci is going to be there. Thomas Bach, the former chair. What are you most looking forward to, Tricia? Because I imagine it's going to be highly emotional as well.
1: You know what? I think it's seeing the people. It's seeing the old teammates. I know there's a big rowing reunion as well, which I cannot be late for. and they're going to, of course, being rowers, they want to race. And so we'll see if we get in a boat. But I think it's going to be about seeing the people and also just celebrating the legacy of 50 years. Like I say, all those venues still in use, the athletes that are using those venues, the millions that have used them since in 50 years. And also just being proud of the fact that it can still move. I remember we had a woman on the team who was 30 and we thought that was old. So I think it'll be a great reunion.
25: Well, I hope you have a wonderful time. I'm glad we made it work in the end. Thank you very much. And I know lots of Canadians, I think, are going to reflect on Montreal 50 and Google it, Tricia, if they didn't know what it was before, and learn why it was so important. Thanks for making time for us today.
1: Thanks, Tim.
25: All right, take care. That is Tricia Smith. She's a four-time Olympian, Olympic silver medalist, and the president of the Canadian Olympic Committee. And you will hear lots more over the next couple of weeks about the 50th anniversary celebrations and see some of those historic figures who made such a difference.
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3: The second edition of Vertical Dance Week is coming up July 26th to August 2nd. To talk to us about that is Julia Carr, the Artistic Director of Neighborhood Dance Works, who helps coordinate Vertical Dance Week. 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
4: Hi, Tim. Thanks for having me. Well, I guess first people might be wondering what vertical dance is, and it's a form of dance where performers are supported by ropes and harnesses. So gravity shifts, or it seems like gravity shifts, and walls become floors, and dancers can move sideways or even upside down. So it blends dance, maybe yoga, climbing, and aerial arts into something really striking to watch. And Newfoundland here is the perfect place for it because we have incredible oceanside cliffs, rugged coastlines, and unique architecture. So we'll be exploring both natural sites and downtown St. John's buildings. So it's really rooted in this place. And we're it's not just for professional dancers. So I've got like, tons of things to say. We have a beginner-friendly program, and there's space on it, and so people who are curious can safely learn to access the basics of moving on a rope with experienced facilitators. So if you've ever been curious about climbing or aerial arts, this will be a really great entry point. It's 3 2-hour workshops from 5:30 to 7:30 p.m. in the evening, a day in between, so you've got a day of rest from your harness work. And we really start from the ground up. So if you've got trepidations about working at height, there is a bit of a fear flexing, a third culminating workshop where we approach from the top down, but it's just an 11-foot drop, so it's really accessible. But we also have two presentations that we're inviting the public to come and watch. There's two free performances, one on July 29th at 7 p.m. inside the rooms, so it's inside that public space in the atrium. And then August 2nd, between 1:30 and 3:30, as part of the Buskers Festival, we'll have dancers cascading down the Atlantic Place building facade on Ayers Cove Lane there. So it can be seen from the Harbor Drive or the pedestrian mall on Water Street.
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3: It sounds like a lot of fun. I'm going to send Greg will be our test mission on this. Greg will lead the VOCM team in vertical dancing, and if he's good at it, the rest of us will join because we're too chicken. But I would encourage others to participate. Julia, great to talk to you. I hope this is a big success. Thank you.
4: Thank you so much. Bye now.
3: All right, take care. That is Julia Carr, Artistic Director, Neighborhood Dance Works. Greg, you're up.

0: Buddy, you're up. You're leading the VOCM team. Thank you for listening today. Thank you to my friend Dave Williams for producing. We'll be back on Monday with more of the Tim Power Show.
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3: This VOCM news update is brought to you by NLC. Impaired driving impacts more than just you. End impaired driving.
4: At 5 o'clock, we have sunshine in Metro, winds about 35 or so, temperature 21 degrees. Great weekend for a music festival. We're going to hear from the promoter.
5: We've grown a nice brand there. Like, it's always nerve-wracking. We got a little bit of a different site plan this year. We're taking Elizabeth Avenue, putting our concessions across. And
4: province-wide fire ban going to be lifted as of midnight tonight. And a town on the Avalon Peninsula imposing some pretty heavy water restrictions, saying that they are getting low on water. In sports, Blue Jays back in action tonight. We'll line up the sporting schedule for you. And we'll have the full provincial five-day weather forecast. Good afternoon. I'm Brian Medore, the VOCM Day in Review. Well, Churchill Park has come alive, the music festival in the heart of St. John's, and what's turned out to be a great weekend weather-wise. Promoter Pete Quinton says patrons going to notice some changes this year. That section of Elizabeth Avenue is closed. Some of the trucks and facilities have spread out. Kesha headlines tonight's leg and the Chicks topping the bill tomorrow.
5: We've grown a nice brand there. Like, it's always nerve-wracking. We got a little bit of a different site plan this year. We're taking Elizabeth Avenue, putting our concessions across. And when you make changes, there's a lot of last-minute things that you're trying to capture and you know, make decisions on. So it's pretty busy at the moment.
4: The province-wide fire ban going to be lifted as of midnight tonight. That ban was implemented last week when there was a high forest fire index and a number of fires burning in Labrador. While the umbrella ban is being lifted, people are being reminded to check the fire index before doing any outdoor burning. Fires are automatically banned if the index in a given region is very high or extreme. More information can be found through a link online at vocm.com. There are no injuries following a fire in Cochrane Street yesterday afternoon. RNC say the fire reported around 1 o'clock in the afternoon, the cause of the blaze under investigation. The town of Placentia has implemented a mandatory ban on the use of water in the town due to critically low levels. The town says restrictions are going to remain in place until further notice. Residents can still use water for drinking, cooking, bathing, laundry, dishwashing, as well as the watering of vegetable gardens. Flowers in pots or beds can also be watered. However, the washing of vehicles, driveways, decks, sidewalks, and buildings is strictly prohibited. Residents also restricted from filling or topping up swimming pools, hot tubs, or decorative fountains. High school transcripts now available for students throughout the province. The transcripts, including final marks, are available through Power School. 96% of students who started the 25-26 school year with at least 22 credits graduated this year. Education Minister Paul Dinh is offering all 2026 grads his congratulations. Finance Minister Craig Pardee says new affordability measures are going to be announced in the fall. Just what they'll look like, though, remains to be seen. The minister told reporters today that Newfoundland and Labrador is generating surplus revenue based on oil prices and the exchange rate. Provincial government benefits to the tune of $33 million for every $1 in excess of the budgeted price projection on a barrel of oil. The province set the projected price of oil at $79 a barrel in the spring, but as of Wednesday, it was averaging $98. Pardee says the province is also benefiting from the exchange rate on our dollar.
6: We had the exchange rate with the U.S. dollar at 74 cents. It is on July the 15th, it was 72. For every 1 cent differential in that, it would be $35 million. So both of those, we are in the positive.
4: He believes there will be a host of affordability measures announced in the fall. He expects they'll have a better read on those numbers at that time. The province has set an 80-20 ratio for budget surplus. That's 80% to service the debt and 20% for affordability measures. Provincial government has opened applications for its home heating supplement. That supplement, which is for furnace and stove oil, ranges between $200 and $500. It's available to those whose adjusted family income for last year was $150,000 or less. Applications are open until January 15th. More information can be found through a link online, vocm.com. Bond rating agency Morningstar DBRS has confirmed the province's long-term debt credit rating at A, the short-term debt credit rating at R1 or low. Here's VOCM's Linda Swain.
7: Morningstar DBRS has also confirmed the same credit ratings for Newfoundland and Labrador Hydro's guaranteed long-term debt and short-term debt. The trends on all credit ratings are stable, reflecting Morningstar DBRS's view that despite the deterioration in the province's budgetary outlook, risks to the credit ratings are balanced. Confirming what the finance minister has already indicated, the credit rating agency says the province is expected to outperform its forecasts due to global commodity prices. Morningstar DBRS also says the finalization of the MOU with Hydro-Québec, increased federal defense spending, and the potential development of the Bay du Nord project could have significant positive fiscal and economic benefits over the medium to long term. Linda Swain, VOCM, Local News Now.
4: RCMP in Lewisport hoping the public can help identify a suspect in a recent break-in and theft from the waste management building in Norris Arm. RCMP were notified of that break-in on June 5th. The light bar was removed from a vehicle, and some other items were taken, valued at a total of about $1,200. Surveillance footage picked up a person at the facility around 7:30 p.m. May 31st. He was wearing a dark-colored sweater and pants, a brown jacket and black hat. Anybody with info asked to contact Lewisport RCMP. RCMP and Gander have arrested a 54-year-old man for failing to abide by court-imposed curfew. Kirk Hunt of Glenwood, previously charged with drug trafficking and possession of a weapon for a dangerous purpose, did not answer the door when police went to check on him Thursday night. He was later seen returning to the house and was arrested without incident. RCMP say ensuring compliance with court-imposed conditions is part of ongoing efforts to reduce repeat crime and improve public safety. Provincial government's task force to end gender-based violence is mulling through a lot of information heading to preparing its first report in the fall. In May, the province declared gender-based violence an epidemic and formed the task force to address it. The group has met three times since its inception, including a recent all-day in-person event that focused on issues like housing, the use of electronic monitoring, and public awareness and education. Co-chair Stacey Hoff says the Office of Women and Gender Equality has been compiling reports and other resources to consider.
8: So far, as we've compiled those reports, we've gathered over 1,000 recommendations of how to address gender-based violence. And our next step is reaching out to our networks, making sure that that list is in fact comprehensive and inclusive of the voices who may not be represented at the task force table. So I anticipate that there will be more to come. There's a lot to consider.
4: We have new information now about the parasitic illness that is sweeping the United States and infecting thousands. The FDA and the CDC say the outbreak has been linked to shredded iceberg lettuce served at Taco Bell locations in five states. Meanwhile, infectious disease experts, including Dr. Deb Howry, former CDC medical chief, says government cutbacks are impacting the response.
9: You know, when you're down 30% of your workforce, you've got less boots on the ground, especially when we're in the middle of a measles outbreak, dealing with Ebola and screening passengers at airports and the recent hantavirus outbreak. So this just really, you know, tips the capacity over.
4: In other news, provincial government has expanded the number of seats available for its medical flight services in Labrador. Health Minister Leila Evans made that announcement earlier today. The SCEDEVAC program, provided through Air Borealis through Medivi Health NL, was launched nearly a month ago. Since then, an additional 117 people have availed of the service. Evans says limited access to health care has gone on for far too long. The number of people who are bumped off flights in and out of the Big Land has continued to rise.
10: We looked at what was the greatest barrier for patients in Northern Labrador to be able to access timely and adequate health care. But the communities don't have road connection. They have small clinics. So if they need to see a doctor, or if they need some sort of treatment, or if they need a scan, or any kind of, you know, comprehensive testing, they actually have to fly at least as far as Happy Valley Goose Bay.
4: A family from Boat Harbor on the Burren Peninsula have a couple of cabin owners to thank after running into trouble while on a recent excursion in the Long Harbor area. Brad Dendy's wife, Laura, slipped on a rock and broke her leg as the family set up to have a lunch near a local swimming hole and waterfall. Dendy's son sought help at a nearby cabin. They still needed help, though, to get Laura out of the area in order for first responders to reach her. He says cabin owners couldn't do enough to help keep Laura comfortable.
11: And we got blankets and rest her head back against the cliffs. One of the gentlemen, who's, I think he's 87, he left and went to his cabin and got a pan, and we put we filled it with water and kept filling it, and towels and everything, put on her leg and put her foot into the pan of water, and had to try to keep her, because, like I say, our biggest fear was that she was going to pass out or shock sitting in. So we knew we had to get her out of the sun, or because we were all dying with the heat there then anyway.
4: He says they managed to get her across the water in a rubber dinghy supplied by another cabin owner, which they fashioned into a stretcher once they got to the other side.
11: One of them actually walked her across the pool. It was about probably 5 foot of water there. And after we got her into rubber dinghy, one of the gentlemen actually walked her across the pool with her guiding the rubber dinghy across to the other side, where the rest of us got hold of her and got her up on the cliff. It turned out to be a great stretcher, actually, because otherwise I don't know how we would have got her across the cliffs that was there. So
4: they eventually got her to hospital in Clarenville. She was later transferred to St. John's for follow-up treatment. You see some pretty amazing pictures at VOCM.com. Federal government says plans to strike $2 billion in deals with the provinces in an effort to recruit and train up to 100,000 more Red Seal trade workers. Jobs Minister Patty Hajdu announced the funding under the existing Team Canada Strong program in Halifax. Government says the funding will expand training capacity and reduce systemic barriers that slow certification. Ottawa says it'll soon start negotiations. It hopes to have agreements and funding in place with the provinces by the end of this fiscal year. Going to be a soccer Sunday, Mount Pearl, professional match on the field, followed by a watch party for the World Cup. Halifax Wanderers and Nottingham Forest Academy going to face each other's under-21 teams at the Guju Sports Complex starting at noon Sunday. That match, part of the International Summer Series. Just after that event wraps up, there'll be a watch party for the World Cup final between Spain and Argentina. Mount Pearl Mayor Dave Aker says even the superstars who reached the pinnacle of their sport started out in the minor system.
12: We can't look at the World Cup and think that those players that you see there, the superstars, many of them were at one time little house league or little league players playing micro soccer. Some of them were identified really early when they were young, and a lot of them were developed by local soccer associations like we have here in Newfoundland and Labrador.
4: The Spain-Argentina match begins at 4:30. Tickets for Sunday's game in Mount Pearl can be purchased online. And the 63rd annual Placentia Regatta, the first in what was known as the Triple Crown of Racing, scheduled to take place tomorrow, pending the final go-ahead in the morning. The first race, a senior men's amateur, scheduled for 8:30 in the morning. The championship races start 5:30. The races will also be live streamed on VOCM. A link can be found at VOCM.com. Question of the day: should the federal government step in and help redo and revive Munns Harlow campus? You can answer yes or no. And right now, the no is about 3 out of every 4, 75% say no, 25% say yes. Just go to VOCM.com and cast your ballot. It is 14 minutes after 5 o'clock on this beautiful Friday afternoon. Still to come, we'll have the entertainment report. A lineup, the sporting activity for you. Jays back in action. There's a doubleheader on, started this afternoon, the first game. I'll tell you what the score is there. But up next, your full provincial weather forecast. I'm Brian Medore, and this is the VOCM Day in Review.
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4: St. John's Metro, rest of the Avalon and Clare, have a lovely evening. Winds only about 30 or so, temperature 17 degrees, down to 11 overnight for Saturday. Sunshine again, southwesterlies 30, high of 20. Nice evening tomorrow night. Sunday starts off okay, cloud 22, but then rainy, windy Sunday night, back to the sunshine and in the 20s on Monday. Central Newfoundland, clear tonight, light winds, 11 overnight, sunny and 23 for Saturday. Nice evening Saturday night. Showers on Sunday, rainy, windy Sunday night. South Coast clear, 11 tonight, but sunny and 20 for Saturday. Saturday night looks good. Showers and windy on Sunday, rain Sunday night. West Coast, Southwest Coast, Northern Peninsula, cloud and 12 tonight, sunny and 18 for Saturday. Saturday night looking pretty good, but rainy and windy on Sunday. Rain continues through Sunday night. Goose Bay, light winds 11 tonight. Showers tomorrow afternoon, 21 degrees. Things start to dry out on Saturday night, but then the rain comes back in for Sunday and Sunday night. Lab West, showers tonight, winds 30, sunny and 18 for Saturday. Cloud and 15 on Sunday, but some showers Sunday night. And the north coast of Labrador, cloud and 8 tonight, cloud 13 for Saturday, again on Sunday, and then rain moving in for Sunday night. Right now, Metro, we have sunshine, winds at about 35, maybe 40 or so, and temperature 21 degrees. It is 17 minutes after 5 o'clock. I'm Brian Medore. 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
3: And now for a look at entertainment news, just ahead of your sports update. Music is filling the air of St. John's right now. The Churchill Park Music Festival is back underway for another season with Violet local group kicking off tonight's event. Of course, Kesha headlining tonight, The Chicks tomorrow night. It does mean some road closures in and around the concert venue. A section of Elizabeth Avenue between Allendale Road and Strawberry Marsh Road are closed now through the afternoon until midnight tomorrow. And of course, it will be next Friday and Saturday as well. So just keep that in mind if you are in and around the St. John's metro area while trying to make your way to the venue this evening. Of course, the show does continue, as mentioned, next weekend. Keith Urban and Matchbox 20 headlining next weekend's festivities. Still a couple of tickets left for some of the shows next weekend, although this weekend is a sellout at churchillparkmusicfestival.ca. You can link up through our website, VOCM.com. That is an entertainment wrap for this Friday with your VOCM Entertainment Wrap. I'm Greg Smith.
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4: Good afternoon, sports fans. I'm Brian Medora. Let's start with the CFL. Tonight, one game, but it's out west. BC Edmonton, the Elks playing, have quite the season this year. 10:30 it starts. Elks in first place and the Lions in last place. We have a doubleheader on the go. Boston really putting the boots to Tampa Bay. 10-0 in the first game. That's in the books at 8:30 for the second one. Boston Red Sox, they are climbing. Last 14 games or so. On fire. We have the White Sox playing the Blue Jays at 8:45 tonight. Just scratch that one right off. It's that Apple kind of funny game or whatever. So you won't be able to see that, I don't think, anywhere. That second half of the season, see what the Jays do. The All-Star break, though, oh boy, I don't know. I don't think they have a chance. They might have to be sellers. We have Baltimore, and they are even ahead of the Jays. They are playing in Houston, and a dandy one here. Dodgers-Yankees going at 8:30. Might want to take that one in instead because you can't watch the Blue Jays. That is a look at your sports on this Friday. I'm Brian Medora. This is the VOCM Day in Review.
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9: Hi, it's Russell. 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She studies sleep and cancer at Memorial University. We'll talk about what her research could mean to those suffering from cancer who just can't get a good night's sleep. And there's been an approval of a new treatment for Alzheimer's. It's for those who have mild Alzheimer's at this point, but it is expensive. We'll hear from the Alzheimer's Society about what a breakthrough like this could mean for the future of dementia patients.
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0: p.m. Friday evening. The weekend is here. It's Greg Smith with you. We had the Sky Diggers before that, and I will give you everything. Now, I can't give you everything tomorrow. The grand prize doesn't get announced until Labor Day weekend, but you got to get in tomorrow if you get to hear the three songs of the week with the Irish Newfoundland Summer Song Sessions. We'll tell you what those songs are bright and early tomorrow morning at 7 a.m. when the show kicks off, and then the more you listen, the more chance you'll get to qualify for that. 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
7: For St. John's Metro, rest of the Avalon, Clarenville, clear skies. Tonight, no real wind. Temperature around 17, down to 11 overnight. Saturday, sunny and 20 degrees. Sunday, cloud 22, but rainy, windy Sunday night. Central, clear tonight, 11, sunny and 23 tomorrow, but showers on Sunday. South Coast, clear tonight, 11 degrees, sunny and 20 for Saturday, but showers and windy on Sunday. In the West Coast, Southwest Coast, Northern Peninsula, cloud and 12 tonight, sunny and 18 Saturday and Sunday.
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0: See, keep the summer moments flowing with $3 off select 26ers of J.P. Weiser's whiskey.
1: I'm Brian Madore. The province-wide fire ban going to be lifted as of midnight tonight. The ban was implemented last week when there was a high forest fire index and a number of fires burning in Labrador. While the umbrella ban is being lifted, people are being reminded to check the fire index before doing any outdoor burning. Fires are automatically banned if the index in a given region is very high or extreme. More information can be found through a link online at vocm.com. Provincial government has expanded the number of seats available for its medical flight services in Labrador. Health Minister Leila Evans made the announcement earlier today. The Skedevac program, provided through Air Borealis through Medivie Health NL, was launched nearly a month ago, and since then, an additional 117 people have availed of the service. Evans says limited access to health care has gone on for far too long. The number of people who are bumped off flights in and out of the Big Land has continued to rise.
2: We looked at what was the greatest barrier for patients in Northern Labrador to be able to access timely and adequate health care. But the communities don't have road connection. They have small clinics. So if they need to see a doctor, or if they need some sort of treatment, or if they need a scan, or any kind of comprehensive testing, they actually have to fly at least as far as Happy Valley Goose Bay.
1: Finance Minister Craig Party says new affordability measures going to be announced in the fall. Just what they'll look like remains to be seen. The minister told reporters today, Newfoundland Labrador is generating surplus revenue based on oil price and exchange rate projections established in the spring budget. Provincial government benefits to the tune of $33 million for every $1 in excess of the budgeted price projection on a barrel of oil. The province set the projected price of oil at $79 U.S. in the spring, but as of July 15th, last Wednesday, it was averaging $98. Party says the province is also benefiting from the exchange rate on the dollar.
3: We had the exchange rate with the U.S. dollar at 74 cents. It is on July the 15th, it was 72. For every 1 cent differential in that, it would be $35 million. So both of those, we are in the positive.
1: He believes there will be a host of affordability measures announced in the fall. He expects they'll have a better read on those numbers at that time. The province has set an 80-20 ratio for budget surplus, 80% to service the debt and 20% for affordability measures. Federal government says it plans to strike $2 billion in deals with the provinces in an effort to recruit and train up to 100,000 more Red Seal trade workers. That's your news. I'm Brian Madore.
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1: For St. John's Metro, rest of the Avalon, Clarenville, clear skies tonight, no real wind, temperature around 17, down to 11 overnight. Saturday, sunny and 20 degrees. Sunday, cloud 22, but rainy, windy Sunday night. Central, clear tonight, 11, sunny and 23 tomorrow, but showers on Sunday. South Coast clear tonight, 11 degrees, sunny and 20 for Saturday, but showers and windy on Sunday. In the West Coast, Southwest Coast, Northern Peninsula, cloud and 12 tonight, sunny and 18 Saturday and Sunday.
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0: Kenny Loggins in the Danger Zone on a Friday night. Greg Smith along with you. And yes, Roadshow weekend is here. And what do you mean by Roadshow, Greg? I mean your summer, your VOCM with Anna March Mulrooney. She was out all afternoon. This weekend is Squid Fest weekend. On top of the Churchill Park Music Festival, she's got a lot of prizes on board. 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
14: For St. John's Metro, rest of the Avalon, Clarenville, clear skies. Tonight, no real wind, temperature around 17 down to 11 overnight. Saturday, sunny and 20 degrees. Sunday, cloud 22, but rainy, windy Sunday night. Central clear tonight, 11, sunny and 23 tomorrow, but showers on Sunday. South Coast clear tonight, 11 degrees, sunny and 20 for Saturday, but showers and windy on Sunday. In the West Coast, Southwest Coast, Northern Peninsula, cloud and 12 tonight, sunny and 18 Saturday and Sunday.
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0: Your VOCM, Bruce Springsteen, Glory Days. Greg Smith along with you. We want to make sure all of our kids in Newfoundland and Labrador have some glory days in the school year with all the supplies they need to get back to school and get off to the right year. We're going to make a difference with VOCM's Block the Bus campaign. It is back. Thanks to our friends at the Village Shopping Center for hosting us again this year. 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
2: 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She studies sleep and cancer at Memorial University. We'll talk about what her research could mean to those suffering from cancer who just can't get a good night's sleep. And there's been an approval of a new treatment for Alzheimer's. It's for those who have mild Alzheimer's at this point, but it is expensive. We'll hear from the Alzheimer's Society about what a breakthrough like this could mean for the future of dementia patients.
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12: For St. John's Metro, rest of the Avalon, Clarenville, clear skies. Tonight, no real wind, temperature around 17, down to 11 overnight. Saturday, sunny and 20 degrees. Sunday, cloud 22, but rainy, windy Sunday night. Central, clear tonight, 11, sunny and 23 tomorrow, but showers on Sunday. South Coast clear tonight, 11 degrees, sunny and 20 for Saturday, but showers and windy on Sunday. In the West Coast, Southwest Coast, Northern Peninsula, cloud and 12 tonight, sunny and 18 Saturday and Sunday.
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2: Good evening. I'm Brian Medore. High school transcripts now available for students throughout the province. The transcripts, including final marks, are available through PowerSchool. 96% of students who started the 25-26 school year with at least 22 credits graduated this year. Education Minister Paul Dinn is offering all 2026 grads his congratulations. Province-wide fire ban going to be lifted as of midnight tonight. The ban was implemented last week when there was a high for

0: Forest Fire Index and a number of fires burning in Labrador. While the umbrella ban is being lifted, people are being reminded to check the fire index before doing any outdoor burning. Fires are automatically banned if the index in a given region is very high or extreme. More information can be found through a link online at vocm.com. There were no injuries following a fire on Cochrane Street yesterday afternoon. RNCs say the fire was reported around 1 o'clock in the afternoon. Cause of the blaze is under investigation. RCMP in Lewisport hoping the public can help identify a suspect in a recent break-in and theft from the waste management building in Norris Arm. The light bar was removed from a vehicle. Some other items were taken, valued a total of about $1,200. Surveillance footage picked up a person at the facility around 7:30 p.m. on May 31st. He was wearing a dark-colored sweater and pants with a brown jacket and black hat. Bond rating agency Morningstar DBRS has confirmed the province's long-term debt credit rating at A and the short-term debt credit rating at R1 or low. Here's VOCM's Linda Swain.
1: Morningstar DBRS has also confirmed the same credit ratings for Newfoundland and Labrador Hydro's guaranteed long-term debt and short-term debt. The trends on all credit ratings are stable, reflecting Morningstar DBRS's view that despite the deterioration in the province's budgetary outlook, risks to the credit ratings are balanced. Confirming what the finance minister has already indicated, the credit rating agency says the province is expected to outperform its forecasts due to global commodity prices. Morningstar DBRS also says the finalization of the MOU with Hydro-Québec, increased federal defense spending, and the potential development of the Bay du Nord project could have significant positive fiscal and economic benefits over the medium to long term. Linda Swain, VOCM, Local News Now.
0: And the federal government says it plans to strike $2 billion in deals with the provinces in an effort to recruit and train up to 100,000 more Red Seal trade workers. Jobs Minister Patty Hajdu announced the funding under the existing Team Canada Strong program in Halifax. Ottawa says it'll soon start negotiations, hopes to have agreements and funding in place with the provinces by the end of the fiscal year. That's your news. I'm Brian Medour.
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0: For St. John's Metro, rest of the Avalon, Clarenville, clear skies tonight, no real wind, temperature around 17, down to 11 overnight. Saturday, sunny and 20 degrees. Sunday, cloud 22, but rainy, windy Sunday night. Central, clear tonight, 11, sunny and 23 tomorrow, but showers on Sunday. South Coast clear tonight, 11 degrees, sunny and 20 for Saturday, but showers and windy on Sunday. In the West Coast, Southwest Coast, Northern Peninsula, cloud and 12 tonight, sunny and 18 Saturday and Sunday.
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0: Giants against all odds. Still Collins, take a look at me now. It's Greg Smith along with you. And yeah, it is another weekend here now, officially Friday evening. And, you know, we got so much to talk about this weekend because there's so much going on around Churchill Park, Squid Fest, Mount Pearl City Days, and more. You want to keep an ear out and an eye out for Anna March Mulrooney, your summer, your VOCM. She's out on the go this weekend with great prizes on board. And you just got to keep an eye, see where she's to, ask her for some chocolate from the Newfoundland Chocolate Company, bread from Marie's Mini Mart, sunglasses from Lens and LASIK, and so much more right there on board this weekend.
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13: For St. John's Metro, rest of the Avalon, Clarenville, clear skies. Tonight, no real wind, temperature around 17, down to 11 overnight. Saturday, sunny and 20 degrees. Sunday, cloud 22, but rainy, windy Sunday night. Central, clear tonight, 11, sunny and 23 tomorrow, but showers on Sunday. South Coast, clear tonight, 11 degrees, sunny and 20 for Saturday, but showers and windy on Sunday. In the West Coast, Southwest Coast, Northern Peninsula, cloud and 12 tonight, sunny and 18 Saturday and Sunday.
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0: You make my dreams come true with Hall & Oates, your VOCM. It is Greg Smith along with you, and lots of news on the go in Newfoundland and Labrador today. There's so much to talk about, but one thing that I wanted to share is the provincial government has officially opened the applications for the Home Heating Supplement Program, which is a furnace and stove oil supplement ranging between $200 and $500. It's available to those who know adjusted family income for the last year was around $150,000 or less. Applications are open until January 15th. 15th of 2027. 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
2: Hi, it's Russell. 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She studies sleep and cancer at Memorial University. We'll talk about what her research could mean to those suffering from cancer who just can't get a good night's sleep. And there's been an approval of a new treatment for Alzheimer's. It's for those who have mild Alzheimer's at this point, but it is expensive. We'll hear from the Alzheimer's Society about what a breakthrough like this could mean for the future of dementia patients.
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10: For St. John's Metro, rest of the Avalon, Clarenville, clear skies. Tonight, no real wind. Temperature around 17, down to 11 overnight. Saturday, sunny and 20 degrees. Sunday, cloud 22, but rainy, windy Sunday night. Central, clear tonight, 11, sunny and 23 tomorrow, but showers on Sunday. South Coast, clear tonight, 11 degrees, sunny and 20 for Saturday, but showers and windy on Sunday. In the West Coast, Southwest Coast, Northern Peninsula, cloud and 12 tonight, sunny and 18 Saturday and Sunday.
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1: 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Keep the summer moments flowing with $3 off select 26ers of J.P. Weiser's whiskey.
2: I'm Brian Medore. The province-wide fire ban going to be lifted as of midnight tonight. The ban was implemented last week when there was a high forest fire index and a number of fires burning in Labrador. While the umbrella ban is being lifted, people are being reminded to check the fire index before doing any outdoor burning. Fires are automatically banned if the index in a given region is very high or extreme. More information can be found through a link online at VOCM.com. Provincial government has expanded the number of seats available for

0: medical flight services in Labrador. Health Minister Leila Evans made the announcement earlier today. The Skedevac program, provided through Air Borealis through Medivy Health NL, was launched nearly a month ago, and since then, an additional 117 people have availed of the service. Evans says limited access to health care has gone on for far too long. The number of people who are bumped off flights in and out of the Big Land has continued to rise.
1: We looked at what was the greatest barrier for a patient in Northern Labrador to be able to access timely and adequate health care. But the communities don't have road connection. Do you have small clinics? So if they need to see a doctor, or if they need some sort of treatment, or if they need a scan, or any kind of, you know, comprehensive testing, they actually have to fly at least as far as Happy Valley Goose Bay.
0: Finance Minister Craig Party says new affordability measures going to be announced in the fall. Just what they'll look like remains to be seen, the minister told reporters today. Newfoundland Labrador is generating surplus revenue based on oil price and exchange rate projections established in the spring budget. Provincial government benefits to the tune of $33 million for every $1 in excess of the budgeted price projection on a barrel of oil. The province set the projected price of oil at $79 U.S. in the spring, but as of July 15th, last Wednesday, it was averaging $98. Party says the province is also benefiting from the exchange rate on the dollar.
2: We had the exchange rate with the U.S. dollar at 74 cents. It is on July the 15th, it was 72. For every 1 cent differential in that, it would be $35 million. So both of those, we are in the positive.
0: He believes there will be a host of affordability measures announced in the fall. He expects they'll have a better read on those numbers. At that time, the province has set an 80-20 ratio for budget surplus, 80% to service the debt and 20% for affordability measures. Federal government says it plans to strike $2 billion in deals with the provinces in an effort to recruit and train up to 100,000 more Red Seal trade workers. That's your news. I'm Brian Medore.
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0: For St. John's Metro, rest of the Avalon, Clarenville, clear skies tonight, no real wind, temperature around 17, down to 11 overnight. Saturday, sunny and 20 degrees. Sunday, cloud 22, but rainy, windy Sunday night. Central, clear tonight, 11, sunny and 23 tomorrow, but showers on Sunday. South Coast clear tonight, 11 degrees, sunny and 20 for Saturday, but showers and windy on Sunday. In the West Coast, Southwest Coast, Northern Peninsula, cloud and 12 tonight, sunny and 18 Saturday and Sunday.
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12: For St. John's Metro, rest of the Avalon, Clarenville, clear skies. Tonight, no real wind, temperature around 17, down to 11 overnight. Saturday, sunny and 20 degrees. Sunday, cloud 22, but rainy, windy Sunday night. Central, clear tonight, 11, sunny and 23 tomorrow, but showers on Sunday. South Coast clear tonight, 11 degrees, sunny and 20 for Saturday, but showers and windy on Sunday. In the West Coast, Southwest Coast, Northern Peninsula, cloud and 12 tonight, sunny and 18 Saturday and Sunday.
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1: Hi, it's Russell. And on our next show, we'll be talking about a new prize that's just been won by Dr. Sheila Garland. She studies sleep and cancer at Memorial University. We'll talk about what her research could mean to those suffering from cancer who just can't get a good night's sleep. And there's been an approval of a new treatment for Alzheimer's. It's for those who have mild Alzheimer's at this point, but it is expensive. We'll hear from the Alzheimer's Society about what a breakthrough like this could mean for the future of dementia patients.
0: Jerry Lynn Mackey and Russell Bowers, weekday mornings from 6 to 9 a.m. on Your VOCM.
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10: For St. John's Metro, rest of the Avalon, Clarenville, clear skies. Tonight, no real wind. Temperature around 17, down to 11 overnight. Saturday, sunny and 20 degrees. Sunday, cloud 22, but rainy, windy Sunday night. Central, clear tonight, 11, sunny and 23 tomorrow, but showers on Sunday. South Coast clear tonight, 11 degrees, sunny and 20 for Saturday, but showers and windy on Sunday. In the West Coast, Southwest Coast, Northern Peninsula, cloud and 12 tonight, sunny and 18 Saturday and Sunday.
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1: Good evening, I'm Brian Mador. High school transcripts now available for students throughout the province. The transcripts, including final marks, are available through PowerSchool. 96% of students who started the 25-26 school year with at least 22 credits graduated this year. Education Minister Paul Dinh is offering all 2026 grads his congratulations. Province-wide fire ban going to be lifted as of midnight tonight. The ban was implemented last week when there was a high forest fire index and a number of fires burning in Labrador. While the umbrella ban is being lifted, people are being reminded to check the fire index before doing any outdoor burning. Fires are automatically banned if the index in a given region is very high or extreme. More information can be found through a link online at vocm.com. There were no injuries following a fire on Cochrane Street yesterday afternoon. RNCs say the fire was reported around 1 o'clock in the afternoon. Cause of the blaze is under investigation. RCMP in Lewisport hoping the public can help identify a suspect in a recent break-in and theft from the waste management building in Norris Arm. The light bar was removed from a vehicle. Some other items were taken, valued a total of about $1,200. Surveillance footage picked up a person at the facility around 7:30 p.m. on May 31st. He was wearing a dark-colored sweater and pants with a brown jacket and black hat. Bond rating agency Morningstar DBRS has confirmed the province's long-term debt credit rating at A and the short-term debt credit rating at R1 or low. Here's VOCM's Linda Swain.
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0: also confirmed the same credit ratings for Newfoundland and Labrador Hydro's guaranteed long-term debt and short-term debt. The trends on all credit ratings are stable, reflecting Morningstar DBRS's view that despite the deterioration in the province's budgetary outlook, risks to the credit ratings are balanced. Confirming what the finance minister has already indicated, the credit rating agency says the province is expected to outperform its forecasts due to global commodity prices. Morningstar DBRS also says the finalization of the MOU with Hydro-Québec, increased federal defense spending, and the potential development of the Bay du Nord project could have significant positive fiscal and economic benefits over the medium to long term. Linda Swain, VOCM, Local News Now.
1: And the federal government says it plans to strike $2 billion in deals with the provinces in an effort to recruit and train up to 100,000 more Red Seal trade workers. Jobs Minister Patty Hajdu announced the funding under the existing Team Canada Strong program in Halifax. Ottawa says it'll soon start negotiations, hopes to have agreements and funding in place with the provinces by the end of the fiscal year. That's your news. I'm Brian Medore.
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1: For St. John's Metro, rest of the Avalon, Clarenville, clear skies tonight, no real wind, temperature around 17, down to 11 overnight. Saturday, sunny and 20 degrees. Sunday, cloud 22, but rainy, windy Sunday night. Central, clear tonight, 11, sunny and 23 tomorrow, but showers on Sunday. South Coast, clear tonight, 11 degrees, sunny and 20 for Saturday, but showers and windy on Sunday. In the West Coast, Southwest Coast, Northern Peninsula, cloud and 12 tonight, sunny and 18 Saturday and Sunday.
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4: Let's go to line number two and welcome to the program. Henri Boudreau with the Board of Trade, Provincial Board of Trade now, CEO, and of course, and Ready at the Edge, which was launched earlier this week, just prior to the big mass maritime and Arctic security conference here in the province, in the city. Good morning, Henri. How are you?
5: Good morning, Brian. I'm good. How are you?
4: Oh, good. It's Friday and wow, busy week, eh? Really big and busy week.
5: Busy week. Yeah.
4: Just briefly, just go back over just a broad swath of what the Ready at the Edge was. I noticed it launched just the day before the Maritime Conference had begun, eh?
5: Yeah, it was great timing, really, you know, capitalizing on, as you say, the big week that St. John's, certainly in Newfoundland and Labrador, just hosted. It was a wonderful event, lots of energy, lots of people around, and lots of really great conversations. So the thinking around the launch, of course, would be to time it really well with this conference and the focus on not only the defense and marine and security space, but also the role that Newfoundland and Labrador can play. So Ready at the Edge is very much a coalition of supporters and partners who've come together, and they span industry, academia, we have labor, you know, we have government. So it's everyone, indigenous partnerships and communities. So everyone that has come together really with a common goal. We see the role that Newfoundland and Labrador can play in the defense space. There's lots, you know, we've seen a lot. We've seen a lot change over the last number of months, of course, from a geopolitical space. We see a federal government who's putting a lot of attention and focus right now on Canadian defense, Canadian sovereignty, and a big piece of that is homegrown solutions. And how does provincial bodies and how do provinces and territories throughout our country play a role in defending our nation? So really, Ready at the Edge has been a coalition to build a story and recognition around the role that Newfoundland and Labrador can play, the solution that we can bring to Canada, and why we are so well positioned to be a part of the sector and a part of the solution moving forward.
4: Yeah, we've all been hearing how we are, and we all believe we are well positioned and certainly capable. And of course, yeah. The Premier, the provincial government, announced yesterday the launch of the Built for Defense, the new website that showcases, in tandem with all of this, the province's strategic role, like in advancing in advancing the country's defense, security, and Arctic priorities. And that's all great. We've heard that, you know, we have what it takes. We have the technology. We have the people. We want to be a part of it. I'm wondering what you thought yesterday. Now, some people got their backs up. The Prime Minister, when he announced a $2 billion contract for armored vehicles yesterday, about 100 or more new ones to be built in Canada. The parts will be from Canada. This is supposed to be fully made and constructed Canadian-sourced Canadian armored vehicles, $2 billion. And, of course, in the comments, he mentioned how it'll, you know, be great for companies from British Columbia to Nova Scotia, specifically Halifax and the Enfield area, where that major contractor is concerned. But, you know, I know it may or may not be anything, because we know when we hear from Victoria to Halifax, it historically gets our backs up, makes us feel left out. In this case, if the big contracts are just BC to Nova Scotia, okay. I mean, that's what it is, right? I mean, we know there are specific countries, companies, the one specific one in Enfield, Nova Scotia, they got the big contracts. But, you know, on the one hand, that's okay. He gets a pass for saying it if that's the case. But on the other hand, do we have any, are you aware of any local connection to this new $2 billion contract? I mean, is it just the big companies that are included here, or is there any sourcing of either workers or technology or intellect or anything that this province is contributing to that? Or are you aware of that?
5: So I'm not aware, and certainly doesn't mean that there isn't, I'm not aware of any local sort of content that is going into that project that you're referencing. But I do think, you know, when moments like that happen, we can use them as moments and become really deflated about them. I think we need to remain really focused on what we have. Newfoundland and Labrador has a lot to offer. There are projects, and there have been projects talked about and even around the Ready at the Edge table, where we know Newfoundland and Labrador is not going to play. And that's okay. We know that, you know, and even regionally, Brian, a lot of conversations have been happening about, you know, what the Atlantic region, what are the hubs, and where should assets that the Canadian government are building, where should they be strategically placed? It fundamentally doesn't make sense to have everything in Halifax, or, you know, it doesn't even in Nova Scotia for that matter. So there are really good regional cooperation discussions happening. And I think it's really important. And a lot of the conversations, and even what I heard, you know, through attending Mass this week, this isn't about pitting province against province. And we do really need to keep national landscape in the focus here. We are looking at a nation. We are looking at nation solutions that are required for very fundamental and very real reasons. At the end of the day, you know, sometimes it's really important to remember this is about defending our country when and if we find ourselves in that scenario. So there are massive economic opportunities that are certainly happening related to this. But a lot of the space that Newfoundland and Labrador companies are carving out, it's not about, you know, duking it out with Halifax or thinking about it as being competitive with Nova Scotia, for that matter. There are a lot of things that are happening. And our assets and what Newfoundland and Labrador has to offer are even different than what our neighbors have in Nova Scotia. So I think that's really important when I look at what the province is doing to build their campaign and make sure they're ready when they meet with other provincial governments, when they make sure that Newfoundland and Labrador is, you know, has a narrative fitting for the resources that we have. It's what Ready at the Edge has been doing in terms of getting ready to tell our story and finding our position. But it is really a detailed collection of the assets we have. And when we map those assets against what the federal government needs and what Canada needs to defend itself, there are areas here that we can outplay and outshine other provinces, and there are going to be some that we're not going to be in the mix. But like I said to you, I do really think it's important that we don't look at those things and feel deflated or feel like we lost. It's about playing to Newfoundland and Labrador's strengths. And from listening to the conversations this week, Brian, and listening to the energy that people have and the opportunity, the real conversations that Newfoundland and Labrador companies are having, there is a lot of opportunity and a lot of potential. And I think a lot that Newfoundland and Labrador is going to gain from the work and from the conversations that are underway right now. But again, that was one of the drivers for, you know, this Ready at the Edge initiative and building this, because we do need to make it easy. We do need to be able, like the big primes that are making decisions, federal decision makers, we need to be able to give them a really detailed and informed overview of what we as a province have to offer. And that's the intent of Ready at the Edge.
6: Yeah, and I wanted to be really careful. Again, I didn't want us to blow this out of proportion and paste it again as one of these and promote it again as one of these, oh, look, the federal government can't see past Victoria to Halifax. There's nothing east of Halifax. I wanted to be careful, and I looked into it. And again, it was specific to these contracts, and I'm with you. I mean, I don't want to, you know, just make that an issue that could just be a barrier or be the conversation as opposed to what's coming next. But, it is worth asking, though, whether or not there are people who felt shut out of this $2 billion, whether there's any work we could have contributed, whether anyone was asked, whether anyone here submitted anything. I'm just wondering, you haven't heard anything on that front, though, have you? Specific to this?
5: I haven't heard anything specific to that. But like I say, that doesn't mean that that there's no one in our province feeling the way that you just described right now. Maybe there are people feeling that they were left out of it or, you know, feeling a little bit deflated. And that is absolutely unfortunate. But we do need to keep going, because these decisions that we're watching being made right now, it's a couple of things I think are really important to keep in mind. A lot of decisions are being made quickly, and that's why it is really important that Newfoundland and Labrador has an organized approach. It's why it's really important that we have a really informed sort of structured database that we've built right now that has our assets. We do need to make it really easy. And at our launch earlier this week, Minister Parrott from the province joined us. And, you know, he said it very, very articulately. This is not a case of going to Ottawa and saying, we want this. This moment is going to Ottawa and saying, this is what we have to offer. This is what Newfoundland and Labrador can offer Canada. And this is why you should choose us.
6: Well said. I wish I had more time. I was going to ask you a little bit about Marine Atlantic. You haven't heard anything about the talks or anything on that front, have you, being as important as it is this time of year?
5: Critically important, as you know. No, I haven't heard anything further. I do know that they were going back to the negotiation table, and things were looking good. And we certainly avoided any sort of, you know, labor disruption for what, as you just described, is a really critical period. But our work there certainly continues, because, as you'll recall, I think you and I chatted mm-hmm. about this a few months ago, even before, you know, we found ourselves back in this space disputing whether or not Marine Atlantic is an essential service, for which every Newfoundlander and Labradorian, of course, knows it is an essential service, one that must never be disrupted. Mm-hmm. We still have capacity woes. So that is a conversation that we are not done with, and we will continue to advance, because Newfoundland and Labrador needs to be serviced in the way that our market requires.
6: Yeah, I was just thinking, in light of this weekend, you know, I'm sure you're aware of the Churchill Park Music Festival. I listened to the promoter, Pete Quinton, the other day, and I'm expecting Pete on the show, but just ask him if it's an essential service. Those trucks
5: absolutely.
6: For the chicks and for all the shows that are coming here, those trucks are coming across on the Marine Atlantic Ferry. And a lot of people got tickets.
5: We wouldn't be there this weekend if we didn't have Marine Atlantic.
6: That's right. I mean, and again, it's just people say, oh, it's just concerts. It's not the essentials. Oh, yeah. I mean, these are essential. It's all essential. And just ask the people who've invested in it and the spinoffs for local business. It just goes on and on. Anne Marie, I really appreciate the time today. I hope you have a great weekend.
5: You too. We'll chat anytime. Reach out.
6: Yeah, love to. There's so much on the agenda and so much changing from week to week. Really wild times. So thank you again.
5: Indeed.
6: Yep, appreciate
5: Thanks,
6: time.
5: Brian.
6: Take
5: Bye-bye.
6: Care.
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4: Let's continue along this early stage first half hour of the show, right to line number two. And Terry, you're on the air.
13: It's good morning, Brian.
4: Morning.
13: Brian, I just wanted to, I had a couple of questions and a couple of comments, I guess. It's on this thing about breach of release thing. Like, I just happened to be listening to VOCM News this morning, as I do most mornings, and it doesn't matter if it's VOCM or CBC, whatever, but it's one continuous reporting of recent crimes, mostly in the St. John's area, but that's understandable because that's where most Newfoundlanders live, is in St. John's metropolitan area. But these repeat offenders, I mean, they list out the crimes, and at the end of it, there's always included in the list breach of probation, breach of court orders, or something along those lines. When you say breach of release orders or breach of court orders or breach of probation, would those individuals be individuals that have already been convicted of a crime or just charged and that hasn't gone through the court system?
6: It can be both. First of all, you know, if it's a first appearance or a second appearance, so first of all, you go through the process. Of course, there's an alleged crime, person is charged, they're brought before the court. And it's determined at some point, depending on the seriousness of the offense, and the federal government just enacted, new conditions for all of this, but new federal rules around the Bail and Sentencing Reform Act. But we can get into that. But the bottom line is, you're charged, you're brought before the court, it's determined to what level you're either going to get a release or you're not. And if you're released, then, you know, it's called you're released on remand, pending your court process. And, you know, at that point, you're a certain number of conditions are put down, depending on, you know, the risk you're determined to have to the public. So the judge and the Crown and the defense will all, you know, get together. A lot of times, you know, they'll have a conversation beforehand to try to be on the same page. But it can be disputed sometimes. It can be a gray area, whether or not it's too, you know, egregious to let somebody out. And in that case, you're jailed pending the case, and it can come up for regular review by, you know, for bail. But in most cases, lately especially, the bar has been a little bit lowered only because, you know, in a lot of cases, judges openly opine there's no room at the inn, so to speak. So you're put on a number of conditions. And again, depending on the seriousness of the offense and what the offense incurred and who it was against, you may have conditions to stay away from those people. You may have a curfew and all these other things. But a lot of it is you're on remand pending your actual court process and you're not convicted. You're charged. And again, if you're going to be released, they will set down the conditions for that release. And if you are then released, and a lot of times it comes with sureties, who are the people who will vouch for you and will put up cash in most cases, you know, as insurance against that, to show how serious you are. Because if that person then breaches those conditions or breaks the conditions, say they're out an hour after curfew, or, you know, you go somewhere you're not supposed to. In cases of intimate partner violence, we all know you're supposed to stay away from the person. And we know that doesn't happen, and sometimes tragically. So it's all determined on that. And in most cases, many cases, if you're released, you may have a previous conviction unrelated, but specific to those current charges, you could be released on those conditions without being convicted, absolutely.
13: Yeah. Like, I'm just, my guess is that in 90% of the news reports where, you know, the constabulary arrested somebody last night for armed robbery or break and enter or flight from police, at the end of the list of the charges, in 90% of the cases, is also breach of probation or breach of conditions. So same people being charged over and over and over and convicted sometimes over and over and over, and they go right out and offend again. Like, I guess my question is somewhat hypothetical, and maybe it's not in some ways. Like, is there anything we can do with our legal system through legislation or to stop this? Well, no, you're never going to completely stop it, no, but it seems to be so rampant. The police officers must be tearing the hair out of their head. You know, they get called to a scene. There's a scene of violence downtown, or there's a scene of a robbery, and they get there and, oh, my God, not you again.
6: And that happens a lot. You're absolutely right, Terry. They know the usual suspects, so to speak.
13: Yeah.
6: And it's often referred to as the revolving door, right, Terry? You're absolutely right. This is a huge issue for many families in some of the most serious cases where they are released again and again and again, and then they go and commit offenses again and again and again. And what it's come down to is the seriousness of that offense, obviously. Even a repeat offender, if they're a chronic shoplifter or something, you know, unfortunately, you know, unless they're committing some kind of violent offense with it, they're probably going to get released again and again and again. When you consider that there's no room at the pen, at HMP and elsewhere, and they're moving prisoners back and forth across the province from various institution to others to make room. They've moved women into HMP. They've got people sleeping on cots in the gym down there. We all know the status of HMP. And I will note, I've driven by the new site of the new prison. A lot of hard work. The work is ongoing. So we can tangibly, physically see the new prison. But you asked if there's anything we can do. And again, I just referenced a minute ago to the new federal Bail and Sentencing Reform Act. They took steps to make it a little tougher. I mean, these are very broad sweeps. And, you know, when you get down to the nitty gritty in the individual cases, things can change. But the reverse onus is a big deal. It does make it tougher, because if the court should decide that person really has crossed the line, too many releases, too many infractions, and getting seriouser and seriouser, then they expand the reverse onus, which means they now have to prove why they should be released, as opposed to the Crown proving why they should not.
13: Yeah. yes, yeah.
4: So there is
13: because,
4: that sort
13: I mean,
4: of thing. Yeah, sorry.
13: Yeah. No, I'm sorry as well, but like it's not only frustrating for the constabulary or the RCMP around the province. This is probably a Canadian-wide problem.
4: Oh, absolutely.
13: It's not unique to Newfoundland. It's not only all this extra paperwork the police officers have to spend time doing for these repeat offenders. Some of them are only charged. Some of them were convicted previously of crimes. But it's the cost to the taxpayers. I mean, because some of these guys can, or girls, whatever, or men or women can apply for legal aid, and I don't know who pays for legal aid lawyers, if that bill's footed by the taxpayer, or...
4: Oh, absolutely. That's a division, that's an agency of the provincial government, Legal Aid Commission, absolutely. So, your point is well taken. And look, RNC just put out there, you know, that the cost of the RNC over the past year, the overtime, was massive. And this is, you know, the extra time that the members are putting in, and they're, you know, doing their best to recruit. But again, you make the point, you know, what are we tying our officers up with? We got to try to do our best to enforce the criminal code and, in all infractions. But you know, and they know, that certain, files are going to take longer than others, especially now with technology files. Like, this is really bogging down the courts, you know, the computer issues, the getting things on disk, getting things on memory, you know what I'm talking about, but it, on USB, you know, and those sorts of things. They're having all kinds of issues. That's time consuming. So, you know, and this just adds to it. So they've really had to try to determine what's worth remanding and what's worth not. And even though they may do it over and over again, they have to judge on how serious of a threat that is to the public these days and whether or not we can afford to let that person out as opposed to the next person who may be, you know, a sex offender, for example, you know? And what are you going to do? You know who you're keeping in jail there. Let's hope, you know?
13: Yeah, I know. It's a thorny issue. And,
4: it's tough,
13: and,
4: yeah.
13: I mean, I happened to be in town there a couple of weeks ago, and like, this is not unique to town. I'm not saying St. John's is worse than other places, just that's where the bulk of our population lives. I mean, this is going on in Western Newfoundland, Central Newfoundland, too, in Labrador or whatever. But I happened to be in town there a couple of weeks ago, and I was gassing up at a downtown gas station there, and at the same time, a constabulary car pulled in, and he was a gassing up. So we're both there, you know, with the nozzle squeeze, and we got in the old chat with each other, and I said to him, you know, I said, "Boy, I really pity you guys, you know, not just the fact that he was a policeman in St. John's, but police officers in general. I pity you guys and all the paperwork and time you got to spend on these repeat offenders, right?" And he just kind of, you know, he was very friendly, very nice man, and kind of smiled, "Yes, bye, but that's it. Our hands are tied, and if the judge decides to release, you know, then there's nothing we can do about it, only personally perhaps get a little frustrated sometimes, right?"
4: Yep, and the whole court process gets frustrated because you can see it. It's palpable in the courtroom when you can just see the exasperation on some people, especially officers. You know, they go through a lot of work to get someone before the court. There's a lot of paperwork. You're absolutely right. And when the release just comes and they know that there's another pending crime, they'll just be back before them again. It is frustrating. Terry, I got to get off to the break, but did you want to wrap up there? Sorry.
13: Well, no, that's all I wanted, really wanted
4: to say.
13: I hope
4: I helped
13: you a bit. Thank you very much for giving me the time.
4: Oh, you're more than welcome. You have definitely the time here on Open Line, so I appreciate your call.
13: Thank you.
14: The best of Open Line returns shortly.
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